0: give her a shout out. You'll find her on Facebook on her page, Gina Costa, C-O-S-T-A. My Florida cousins, Diane and Susie and Michelle on the west coast of Florida by Tampa. And my other Florida cousins, one is in Palm Beach near our president, Bud Caputo. Hello, Bud. Bud went to a Juilliard school. He's a terrific. He was a music teacher all his life. He's a terrific trombone player, a composer, a teacher, an amazing talent. And he was in the Army with Clint Holmes. They were together in the Army band. My cousin Buddy was doing the trombone, and he was the singer. They knew each other then. And when I told them, I know Clint Holmes. Oh, and I got the whole story. Kind of a cool story. PJG and Maria traveling around the country in his Class A. Shout out to, and his beautiful wife, Mar. Shout out to Richard Giacovino of Hey Vegas TV. We're going to be doing some more things with Richard real soon. Hello, Richard. Thank you for watching and listening. Hey Vegas TV will pick up the show after we finish it and start playing it on that channel, which then brings us a whole lot more viewers because he's got a big audience. We want to say hello to Dayton Costa. Dayton, I'm going to come back to him. Dayton Costa is Damien's son, and he has a thing going. I'm going to tell you all about it in just a minute. Trish Cordani, we all love Trish. He's the hottest booking agent in town right now. Jim Dallas, right here. Jim Dallas, our studio producer, longtime radio personality, and all-around good guy. But I have to tell him, you know, don't step too hard on that gas pedal, Jim, of his big V8. Genesis. It's a rocket ship, right?
1: 420 horses.
0: 420 horses, right? Wow. And that's just in the trunk.
1: Yeah.
2: The last time I saw that many horses was in Lawrence of Arabia.
0: Okay. I want to say hello to some of the nurses out at Sunrise Hospital. Amber, Catherine, Christine, and Dr. Singh. Thank you for the good service I received when I was there. Very, very happy. So, introducing everybody in the room. I already did that. Did I do that? Oh, that's right. The Amazing and the Amazing. I got to remember that. This is a promo for Dayton's new job. Today and tomorrow, Folds of Honor. Are you familiar with that? Because I have one in my fireplace. I have a folded flag that my son, he passed away, and they gave one to me, and they handed it to me and said, from a grateful country, because he was a veteran. So that's what Dayton is helping with right now. Folds of Honor has coordinated with participating Jersey Mike's across Nevada. Today and tomorrow, when you mention Folds of Honor in the store or use the promo code when ordering online, 25% of your donation or your purchase will be donated to the terrific group, the Folds of Honor. So that's a great thing. I hope you all go there. It's educational scholarships to the spouses and children of American fallen and disabled, military service veterans, and first responders. So if you're planning to grab lunch or dinner this weekend, Dayton would be incredibly grateful if you would consider choosing Jersey Mike's. By the way, I love Jersey Mike's. Do you go to Jersey Mike's?
3: Oh, Jersey Mike's. I got some pretty good subs, but I'll tell you what. I mean,
0: Which one do you like?
3: Honestly, I don't have like a favorite Jersey Mike's. I would say just give me like any that you have in the house.
0: Well, number 13. That's the Godfather or something like that. Something Italian. Something 13 good. Is the Italian.
3: That's spice, my favorite. You know? A little bit of spice on it.
0: That's right. Kendra, do you ever eat at Jersey Mike's?
2: I do like Jersey Mike's. Mike is a good Jerseyan. Yeah.
0: Yeah. Yeah. Mike was a good guy from Jersey. He was on the Jersey Shore. That's where it started.
2: Yeah, it's good from Jersey
0: I think Snooki had a Jersey Mike's a few years ago.
2: I think so,
4: Paul
2: too.
4: AD.
2: Yeah.
0: You like Jersey Mike's?
4: I don't know if he's ever had it.
0: For him, it's Jersey Miguel's. Nope. You know, it wouldn't be Jersey Mike's.
4: He's been living here for 3 years. Jersey Mike is a really tall guy that, like, comes around. No, it's a sandwich.
0: He's your piano player.
5: Yes, I know. Now I know, yes.
4: Jersey
5: Mike's. I don't know.
4: I've had them, and they're delicious.
0: He's your piano player.
4: I like the Italian sub. Get it?
0: Me too.
4: What?
0: You got an Italian sausage right over there, by the way. With a little Brazil thrown in. So, let's support that. Let's support Folds of Honor and Jersey Mike's. Every time you go there, 25% of your purchase will go towards the Folds of Honor. We want to congratulate Dayton Costa for his new position in leadership with the Folds of Honor. So he's over there. He's one of the executives. Great jobs. coming up, this composer's... I'll get to you guys in a minute, all right? Everybody says, oh, don't do that at the beginning. It's boring. I got to do it, right, Jim? It's,
4: you're doing great.
0: Pay. Coming up at the Composer's Room this week, the Nevada State Finals, karaoke at the Composer's Room with Farrell Dillon at the Magician's Room as well. New 20-minute magic show and a 20-person close-up magic venue. 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So it's going to be a great thing. It's at 1 o'clock two, in the afternoon, 1 o'clock, 2 o'clock, 3 o'clock. And it's only $10 at the Magician's Room. Also, the Composer's Room this week, as always, the 10 o'clock in the morning, the Weekend Punk Rock Brunch. On Tuesday, the 7th, Julie and Miranda's Unplugged Vocal Jam at, what is that? That's at 7 o'clock. Also, at the place, I've lost my spot on this script, on the July 8th in the Show Lounge, Celebration of Life for Warren P. Tipton at 7. Saturday night, a week from today, Wednesday, July the 8th, in the showroom, it's sunny, I mean, July 11th, I'm sorry, the glasses aren't working right today, July 11th at 7:30, don't miss Sonny Santino, and on Sunday, July 12th, it's the Cabaret Review with Marianne Estoy, so I'm done with all that, let's get back to the show.
4: Great.
3: You're great.
0: I stumbled all over it, I forgot to put my teeth in.
2: That was great, Ron.
0: Eric Dungill. A multi-talented musician and performer residing right here in Las Vegas, vintage Americana. Hello, Eric, and welcome to the show, and thank you for being co-host. So what do you got to say for yourself?
3: Well, first of all, thank you, Ron, for having me over here again at the show. Well, I just kind of want to bring a quick notice here. I mean, of course, it's the 4th of July and then 250th birthday of America, so I want to give like a very big shout-out to all our fellow patriots, everybody around the world for listening here to Vegas Live Entertainment Radio. And while talking about the show, you know, just putting it all together, keep working on that rock and roll, vintage Americana. We're talking some hot 40s, hot 50s, hot 60s, R&B and blues, a lot of groove. And well, Ron, you know already how it is here in Las Vegas, trying to knock on all these doors, put this show in these rooms, and just making it happen.
0: That's the only way to do it. I'm glad that you're here, but you're going to be coming back over and over again. We're happy to have you here as one of our co-hosts.
3: Oh, I'm always glad to be here, Ron, really.
0: All right, we all know it's July 4th, right?
4: Yes.
0: Right, so let's celebrate Lorena Perro and the National Anthem.

0: Tell us about that. That looks like San Francisco 49ers football.
1: My
0: tell
1: home
0: us how,
1: team.
0: That, how
1: born,
0: that whole thing comes
1: born
0: about.
1: And raised, and I got a little emotional talking about it because, you know, my dad passed away like four years ago. So, anyways, and he introduced me to the 49ers, you know. He's like, he always went to the 49er game, and one day I was like 8 years old going, where are you going every Sunday after church, you know? And he's like, I want the 49ers. Do you want football? You want to see football? I was like, yeah, let's go. And we started doing it every Sunday, and I became a diehard fan. Joe Montana, Dwight Clark, come on, you know those people. Jerry Rice, the best of the best. And he said, one day you're going to be out there singing the anthem. And I was like, there's no way. We sat all the way in the top seats, the back. And then there I was on the field with my father, on the field right next to the 49ers.
0: Wow.
1: My brother was in Afghanistan fighting, you know, for our country, military, gunnery sergeant, badass. He got to watch me in a cave with some, like, metal pieces that he put together with an antenna and foil to be able to watch me and watch my sister sing the national anthem. Well, you know, my father was there. It was, that's why I think that was the best anthem I've ever had. It was the most heartfelt, you know, 70,000 people.
0: Well, your emotion during the whole thing is amazing, and you sang that beautifully. Okay. I wish I was there to hear it.
1: Thank you.
0: You're a headliner at the Luxor, right?
1: Yes,
0: now?
1: Yes, Chimichangas. Yep.
0: Chimichangas. So the show is X, is it? No. Which one is
1: it? No, it's Get It Right, Ron.
0: Fantasy.
1: I'm joking. I'm out of here. I'm kidding. That's it. I'm out of here. No, it's called Fantasy. It's been around 26 years. Can you believe
0: well,
1: that?
0: Well, you haven't been there that long. You had to be born
1: yes,
0: there.
1: Yes, I am Botox 82.
0: There you go. Very good. You look terrific.
2: It's no, been 84 years.
1: Don't I look good? No. I've been there 12 years, six nights a week. Nonstop, without stopping.
0: You haven't had a day off.
1: I mean, I get one day off a week, and then I get a week off during the year, you know. I can take time off. But it's been pretty much six nights a week for 12 years.
0: Well, that's a pretty good gig. I would
1: and
0: say
1: I'm,
0: that's
1: I'm,
0: a residency.
1: I'm grateful.
0: You?
1: Oh, yeah.
0: Because everybody has a residency, even when they don't, you know. Yeah. I'm there 10 minutes every other month. Yeah. I have a new residency.
1: No, I'm very grateful. I'm very grateful. I get to do what I love, you know, every night.
0: Oh, yeah. And you're good at it, too. You were the principal lead in Grease. Alina, you're a singer at Vegas The Show. Mm-hmm. You headlined at the Las Vegas Hilton. You've got a track list, whatever. As good
1: actually, speaking of track, I used to run track before I became a singer.
2: No.
1: I was.
0: Did you jump the hurdles?
1: Hell yeah.
0: So did I.
1: You did?
0: Once. I tried out for track in high school.
1: Yeah.
0: And I've always been this size, you know, 5'2", 5'5". Finally got to 5'8", then shrunk back to 5'6".
1: Oh, no.
0: You know, that's what happens. But I was in the 180-yard low hurdles. And they said, oh, let's see how you do. And, of course, I tripped on every hurdle. That was the end of my track career.
3: Well, Ron, I mean, that's you started, you know, entertaining the whole crowd, you know, getting a little bit versatile and everything. But
0: my father won medals.
3: Oh, there you go,
0: born in Sicily, by the way. And Sonny Santino brought me some Sicilian sand and rocks from the beach at Trapani, Sicily, the home, my father's home and his father's home and his father's home.
2: That's
0: but
2: so
0: before
2: special.
0: That, we were Tunisian. Before that, we were in Tunis. That's part of my background, Tunisian, but mostly Sicilian. And my mom is Nabaladan, Italian from Naples. So I'm 100% of all that. With you here is Kendra. Oh, wait a minute. Before I get to you, Kendra, I want to mention Thiago.
4: Okay.
0: I didn't forget you, buddy.
4: Okay. Hello.
2: Oh, wait.
0: So the one thing I like the most, I know you guys knew each other before you did this show. But the first show you were on, you guys had just not started anything yet, right? It was brand new.
4: Oh, no. It's the first show that I have ever been in Las Vegas was yours.
0: Oh.
4: And we were not dating yet. And we have a photo in here.
1: Hey, shut up.
4: That I was talking, and then she was looking at me like, like that. And then I know. And then I noticed I got something.
0: You know, Thiago, I was here when that happened.
4: So,
0: and I thought you were looking at it going,
4: No, I was.
1: You wrong.
4: But you were like a Cupid. Because when I saw that, I said, that's reciprocal. I see.
0: Well,
4: thank you for that.
0: You're almost as good looking as she is, for crying out loud. You know, sometimes you think about stuff like that.
4: Anyway. And if you want to think about it, that is it's almost 2 years.
0: Yeah, 2 years.
4: Flies.
0: Right. Then you got married. You got married in Italy.
1: One more year to go. Joking.
0: One more year to go. You guys got married in Italy. What a romantic place to get married.
1: Contract.
0: It was amazing. We got to take a break right now. We're going to come back and talk to Kendra and Eric and everybody else. We'll be right back. Here is Eric. No, this is Lorena. Lorena Perro with. We did that already. Yeah. Never mind. Here's Eric Dungill with Vintage Americana. One of your promos, Eric.
5: It's kind of funky though, but man. Caledonia!

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4: 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He's a celebrity already, Mr. Eric Dungill.
5: Hey, Ron.
4: And with Eric is Kendra Erica. We're going to the Bond Girl. We're going to chat with you in just a second. Lorena Perro, thank you for being here. And Thiago. Hey. Thiago, just real quick, Thiago has got a great track record. Studied at the conservatory in Sousa, Lima.
6: Oh, yes. Sousa, Lima is the conservatory that is equivalent to Berkeley in Brazil.
4: And they have the same. All right.
6: Yeah, they have the same.
4: So you're from all the way to Vils via Italy. You're a talented singer, a seasoned performer, a great guitar player, high energy guy, musician, songwriter, guitarist, loves audiences. They love you for sure. Produces your own versions of famous tracks whilst performing on stage using a loop pedal.
6: Wow, I could use that more.
4: You want me to send this to you so you can use it before you perform?
7: Hey, hi.
4: All right.
6: Thank you very much.
4: You do Latin, rock and roll. You got all kinds of genres you're involved
6: wow.
4: in.
6: I'm amused by my, wow.
7: I like myself.
4: And an all-around nice guy. And your dad is with
6: Are
4: you.
6: Are you sure? That's me.
4: Yeah, it's you.
7: Awesome.
4: There's only one Thiago Goosey.
6: Oh, that's, yes.
4: Except maybe.
7: Oh, yes, there is.
4: What happened? Oh, your dad is here with you.
6: Yes, he is.
4: Is his first name?
6: João, which is John.
4: John.
7: But see, try to João. Say his name. Say it.
6: João.
7: Say it.
6: You have to have.
4: Sounds like Juan to me. Juan.
5: João.
6: No, this own. Is like coração.
7: I mean, can I just say Jumanji?
6: Jumanji.
7: Yes.
6: Jumanji. Close.
7: Yeah. Okay, thank you.
6: Close.
4: Kendra Erica from Los Angeles, California.
8: Hello.
4: Kendra Erica is an accomplished singer, songwriter, and actress who has a very stable voice, cinematic style, and fearless creativity.
8: Wow.
4: That makes you the Bond girl, right?
8: I like myself too.
4: You're okay. Amazing. You've got Laura Branigan. You did some of her songs, so you learned from her about self-control with her.
8: Yes.
4: Was that one of your heroes, Laura Branigan?
8: Yes, Laura Branigan. I worked with a producer in Nashville by the name of Fred Cannon, and he worked for Carrere Records in France back in the day. And this Italian pop singer by the name of Raf was signed to him. And this Italian pop singer originally did Self Control, and then Laura Branigan took it and made it big in the States.
4: You combine pop, dance, jazz, infused vocals, theatrical storytelling, and so much more. But right now, it's still a license to thrill?
8: Still a license to thrill, and it's still thrilling.
4: You're still having a good time with it.
8: I still have a great time with it, a bontastic time with it.
4: Bontastic time. Yes. So what brings you to the show? You have some performances coming up, but unfortunately for us,
8: yes,
4: it's not here in Las Vegas.
8: No. Well, that's only because the Bond brand is universal. So
4: for sure.
8: We have to think expansion. But the next one is September 4th at the Borman Theater in San Diego. And then we have back-to-back nights in Boca Raton, Florida, November 12th and 13th at Meisner Park.
4: So I want to ask you this, that the Bond thing came about because you just loved the movies or you just the music. What was it that got you? Boy, I'm all tongue-tied today, you know?
8: It's okay.
4: I don't know what's wrong. I've been off for a week. I forgot how to do this. What got you going with the Bond?
8: What got me going with the whole Bond concept was my dad showed me my first Bond movie when I was 7 years old. Funny that it's seven. Being that's 007.
4: 007. All right, that works.
8: And I don't remember which one it was. Either it was Dr. No or Goldfinger. But even at that young age, I was so transfixed and captivated by it. So that obviously means that there's an old soul there, even from that.
4: You see Thiago sneaking out. We're on television. We're on the air. Go ahead. Yeah. Right.
5: His dad is locked out.
4: His dad is locked out.
5: Yeah, he's trying to get in.
4: That's why the show is live and great. I'm sorry.
8: I thought I was bringing too much heat into the studio.
5: Ooh,
8: but it's okay.
5: You are.
4: Well, you know, you've posted some photos recently on Facebook that brings a lot of heat to social media.
5: Muy caliente.
8: I have done that, yes.
4: And what was one reason? Just to show off? No, to show everybody how cool and beautiful you are? Yes?
8: Yes, because there are things called assets in this world, and you need to work.
4: And you have a nice asset?
8: Well, I believe so, yes. That has been the
4: you know, everybody sees this. You know, yes. You can't talk low and be quiet about it.
5: There's
4: a camera right here, Thiago.
6: Guys, I'm so sorry, but that is one thing.
4: You can't leave your father out in the street. Yeah, I know.
5: Yes. It's 104 degrees.
8: Family first. You know,
5: we're Kendra. So Kendra is caliente. We're talking about Kendra.
4: Muy caliente.
8: Well, yes. No, it's totally fine, Thiago. I completely understand. I'm too fuego.
4: You know, the only person I know has to go to the bathroom that often is me at 2 o'clock in the morning.
5: She said, you open the door because she's too hot. Oh, I know. That's because I'm fuego. Like,
4: she's too hot.
5: That's smart. Good answer.
4: Good answer.
8: So, yes, but this whole Bond concept, ever since I was 7 years old, it just kept on growing and growing and growing because my dad planted that seed when I was such a young age. And I had always wanted to incorporate that Bond style in my music. And at 20 years old, I was introduced to this artist development firm in New York, and they were actually structuring me and engineering me to be this Bond girl. But I think at that time, because I was so young, I don't think it was the right time. So then I went into dance music. I was offered this opportunity to go in that route, and I've had 5 top 10 hits on the Billboard dance chart. And so through that 10-year tenure and having that career in dance music, I always wanted to find a loophole or find an outlet to infuse Bond in there. But I think just as evolution had it and how the course took, I then started just going back to my roots in classics and jazz, and then that was the opportunity to introduce the Bond
4: Well, concept. You're doing really well with it. You sold out last couple of shows that were here in Vegas, which is amazing.
8: Well, thank you.
4: Appreciate that, and we look forward to seeing you in Vegas soon.
8: Yes.
4: Hopefully this radio show will help you a little bit, you know.
8: Yeah.
4: Yeah, we will. We're going to take a break right now. It's break number 2, is it, Jim?
9: Yes.
4: Okay, here's Lorena Perel with The Fool.

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6: Hey, Ron.
5: The Bond Lady herself, Kendra Erica, and Lorena Perrell and Thiago Guzzo, Vegas's hottest couple, you know.
7: Yes.
5: They really are. I want to shout out to my friend, Carlo Martini. Carlo Martini is in Italy, and he watches. Oh. It's 2:30 in the morning. And he gets
8: what
5: up to watch this
8: up
5: show.
8: So late?
7: Oh, he,
8: allora, Carlo,
7: he comments on my stuff on Facebook.
5: He's crazy about you. He said to me in the note he sent me this morning, he says, make sure you say hello to Kendra.
7: Well, hello, Carlo.
5: Carlo Martini. And Carlo was a movie star. He appeared in Dirty Rotten Scoundrels.
8: I love that movie.
5: Right, one
8: I used the bathroom.
5: That's right. That's his movie. So he contacted us all the time. But he did specifically ask me, first time ever, was to say hello to you.
7: Oh, hi, Carlo.
5: Shout outs to Carlo Martini.
8: Ciao, Carlo. Allora, da dove sei, Carlo?
5: What he said.
7: Yeah.
6: Yeah, so actually, I got a couple of questions out here. So, Kendra, you were talking about James Bond, and like when you were like seven, you felt like a sense of familiarity with these movies. What exactly like brought you in with that?
7: Well, I believe it was just the classicness of it, the exoticness, how they always went to exotic places, and I just love the classic

0: ever, you know, and then the minute I have that mic in my hand, it's something about the microphone in my hand, I just switch and just become a rock star. Like, I don't know, it's more about the audience than myself. And a lot of people might not understand that, but it's more about like, here I'm going to entertain these people and I'm going to make them feel good, you know?
1: I know exactly, which it's more like you feel the audience, like the energy that's in the room.
0: Yeah, I feed off the audience, the people.
1: The whole loop back, the whole vibe that like have is in the room while you're doing your thing.
0: Oh,
1: and I know exactly what she's talking about as an artist. Like, that's really what brings you that whole energy through. And talking about that whole rock and roll, I kind of read about Tiago. You kind of like, was it like rock and roll, the Beatles, Michael Jackson as well?
2: Well,
1: tell us more about that.
2: For me, it's whatever you can do.
1: Whatever you can,
3: especially when she gets excited holding a microphone in her hand.
1: Oh, that's
0: I know.
3: That reminds me of something else, doesn't it?
2: Whatever. I like music as it all. I don't have a particular style.
3: You do.
1: You're more like. You have your own genre, but
3: you
1: gonna
3: exude. Toxic masculinity.
2: Yes. True.
4: You have that fuego style.
0: Yeah, he's that Brazilian Elvis, but it's also that Latin vibe, the Italian guy.
2: No.
3: Everything.
2: I'm nobody. I'm me.
1: Yourself.
3: That's somebody.
2: I'm no one. I'm Tiago. There is a thing. Music, I love music as it all. I like all the genres as long as they feel good, and I don't like dark music. That I can say for sure. I don't like music that make you feel down or sad or mean or that I don't like. And music can do that. Mm. Music can pump you up, and music can make you feel bad. Mm. Can make you feel depressed. Can make you feel super good. I like the purpose of bringing music off for good. That's what I like.
3: Well, that's great.
2: That's
3: the way
2: my
3: to be.
2: Gig. Of course, for example, this song that just played Lorena's song, "The Fool."
3: The Fool.
2: Yes, I wrote that one. We wrote that one.
3: So the two
2: it's
3: of
2: a
3: you
2: sad
3: were
2: song.
3: Collaborating on music.
0: And it was sad song, but it was about
2: it's a sad song.
0: Previous experience that other people have been through.
2: But what I feel is what I like is. When music makes good, that's what I like. So I work in that. So when refer to Beatles, yes, of course, most of Beatles songs, first of all, it was remarkable by the time when they did that. A lot of things we know now is because they did that then. That's why we know it, because somebody discovered it somehow. Mm. And I like things that makes you feel good. That's all.
0: I like that.
3: That's great. That's the way you should be. Congratulations. I'm glad you're here in Las Vegas and help make us all feel good.
2: Yeah, that's my gig. I don't know.
3: You had a moment, Lorena, I want to bring up that you were on The Voice, the first show of The Voice, and you were discovered by Mark Burnett, who was a famous producer and director.
0: Well, actually, there was a casting director from The Voice that happened to watch the show I was starring in. My boss was her friend. So she said, you know, you should audition for The Voice. It's this and that and that. It's from Belgium or I forgot, Europe. And it's the first season in the States. And I thought, you know, I don't really do competition shows. You know, I don't know. I'm not an artist like that. Like, I shouldn't say that. But back then, I wasn't a songwriter. I just did production shows and cover songs. So I didn't feel I was appropriate for that, but I showed up to the audition, and then Mark Burnett was there, and he really liked me, and I kept going from auditions to the next level. Then I got into the blind audition, and I have to say, like, it was a great experience, but it wasn't really for me. Like,
3: No.
0: I like to perform, I like to entertain, I like to be a goofball, be myself. I love recording. I'm not saying I don't want to tour as a recording artist, but I'm more of a...
3: Do you sing and tell jokes in Fantasy?
0: Yes.
3: You're the MC of the show? Yes. You come out first and welcome everybody to Fantasy, blah, blah, blah?
0: I'm like, come on, hey, Fanny Pack section, let's go.
3: Fanny Pack section, yeah.

0: I want to ban fanny packs and strollers from all
1: hotels. Popcorn, guys, extra butter.
2: Yeah.
3: No, but like, it, you know, it's a great show, and
0: I want to come back and talk to you about your new show. That's one of the reasons why you're here. Let's get to that.
3: Mm-hmm.
0: Before that, Kendra, Erica's got a great song, Diamonds Are Forever. I want to play that, Kendra.
2: Yes.
0: And we'll be right back after that. And Eric, I want to talk to you a little bit and see what's on your mind and what's happening with Eric.
4: We'll talk a little bit.
0: We'll be right back. Here's Kendra, Erica, and Diamonds Are Forever.

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6: What's up?
5: The very exciting and sexy Kendra Erica.
7: Oh.
5: The very exciting and sexy Lorena Perel.
8: Aye, aye.
5: And the very exciting and sexy Thiago Goosey.
9: Aye, aye.
5: Do you think
9: Ciao.
5: You two guys have put together a show.
7: Yes.
5: But the question I got on my phone was, you are writing together, right? These songs,
7: yes.
5: You're writing songs together.
7: Yeah.
5: So I wanted to ask you, from the songs you wrote before you met Thiago and the ones you're writing now, are these a lot better, a lot more romantic, more interesting?
7: Yes.
5: Because you have a relationship.
7: Thiago's my muse. When I met him, I know, everyone throw up. No, but like, I didn't believe in myself. He turned my life around. He just made me, yes, babe, I'm saying this about you. But like, you know, thank God he came into my life because he made me believe in myself again. So I write all these amazing music with him, and we're going to have a production show by the end of the year that's all original. It could be on Broadway. It's amazing. There's storytelling involved.
5: You have a name for it yet?
7: No, but right now it's Lorena Perel and Thiago Goosey.
5: You're appearing at, are you doing this show on the 14th?
7: Our first show together.
5: First show together.
7: Yes.
5: Tell us about the 14th.
7: It's at the Copa.
5: The Copa Room.
7: Buca. I sound like you, Ron.
5: Buca. You do.
7: I sounded like, what's my name?
5: Buca the Pepe.
7: Who are you?
8: Buca.
7: La Pupa la Pepo. I'm going to sing it. Pupa la Pepe. No.
5: They do sound like me. I do a lot of Pupa Pepe all the time.
9: How many Buca la Pepe?
7: Sorry, too many Bupa Bigby Pepe's. Okay. We're going to be at the Bootlegger Bistros Copa, July 14th, 7:30 show. It's all, you know, people that know Thiago and I, shut up. But see, even like that, the Buca la Pupu, you know, that's going to be part of the show live. So you never know what you're going to get. It's going to be like Lucille Ball.
5: That's for
7: Desi,
5: sure.
7: For sure. Like, we're not going to plan anything. It's off script, bantering, singing, Italian, Portuguese, Latin originals, and storytelling. It's going to be beautiful.
5: The Copa people Room cry. Is... The Copa Room is at the Bootlegger, which is on South Las Vegas Boulevard, south, a little further down past Warm Springs, and they have that room in the back. Have you've been there?
7: Oh yeah, I watched Santa
5: Fe. What a great
7: there.
5: Room!
7: Yes,
5: Dennis Bono and
7: I love Dennis. Dennis and Lorraine, thank you so much.
5: Lorraine, they put together to make that
7: They're
5: room.
7: They're amazing. It's right next to the Goodwill. I shop there. That's where I get my shoes.
5: Ah, you get your shoes at the Goodwill.
6: Yes. Hey, you found a lot of really good retro vintage stuff out there.
5: Well, do you get them there because during your show you kicked them off into the audience?
7: No, because no. we got bills.
5: We got bills to pay.
7: No. Actually, because I really like the Goodwill. Goodwill's amazing.
5: Got to come see your show. Yep. You're hilarious.
7: Thank you.
8: Well, I'll be standing there naked in the background.
7: Yep. I guess
5: there'd be nothing funny.
7: I didn't know that, but I think she just hired herself.
5: All right. Yeah. That's all right.
7: Yep.
8: Yeah, so I did.
5: Yeah,
8: do
5: you
8: want
5: to give us a... No, shut up, Ron. You're going to get in trouble.
6: Yeah, well, you want to tell us a little bit more about your show then? Like, what's coming up with that one?
7: The show is it's going to be amazing, like I said.
5: What are some of the songs in it? Some of the genre.
7: So The Fool that you heard.
5: The Fool.
7: It's going to be I Am More.
5: Uh-huh.
7: It's going to be Sunflower.
5: Yeah.
7: It's going to be Fantasia.
9: That is an idea at the show, which is whatever brought us to this point. So all the great songs that mean something to her life. And all the songs that mean something to my life, and somehow that we got together, so that is a story or what happens.
5: Wonderful.
9: And the songs that matters to us, and the songs that we like, and actually, the songs that we like is a lot with the songs that a lot of people like.
7: It's almost like a
5: makes sense.
7: Maria, what's that? I want to live in America.
9: Beautiful.
7: It's kind of like a West Side Story.
9: And we will go.
7: But nobody dies.
5: Nobody dies. That's something new.
7: It's a happily ever after.
5: I'm glad to hear that. It's going to be great. So it'll be at the Copa Room up at the Bootlegger on Las Vegas Boulevard South on the 14th.
7: Yes.
5: Of this
7: hope
5: month.
7: You make it.
5: Oh, I'd love to see the show. You guys are probably fantastic, and it's a lot of fun up there.
9: It's going to be great. We have a great band ready. It's going to be really nice. It's all set. It looks really cool.
5: Hey, Eric, what's your next gig? Is it out the Anthem?
6: Anthem, yeah, it's actually going to be at an Anthem. August 21st, I'm putting this whole production here with a band right now, and we're talking about some hot stuff, you know. It's like a whole mix, rhythm and blues, rock and roll. If you can dig a bit of soul and jazz, I mean, I'm going to throw a little bit of that in as well. We're talking about, like, our Brad player, like, he plays some really good slap bass. Of course, the tenor saxophone is going to be horning around. I'm going to be on them keys and on the guitar sliding, you know, back and forth. And if you like harmonica, too, I got a little special treat for all you guys, so... You know, step on out, swing on by, and let the good times roll, because this show is going to be hot, it's going to be cool, and it's going to be grooving and moving, so...
5: You got a unique genre that you stick with, and you live by it. You're authentic.
6: All the time.
5: Because you dress, you go to school.
6: Oh, yeah.
5: University of Nevada, Las Vegas, communications major, and you're dressed as if you were living in the 50s.
6: Yeah. Oh, this is like a thing all the time.
5: Every day, right?
6: Every day, all night. People.
5: And you feel it. You got your soul into that. You feel like that you were born about 30 years a little too late.
6: Now, honestly, I don't really feel like I was born too late or too early. I mean, I'm just here. Stuff is happening, and I just kind of can choose from places, you know. But
5: you lived all over the world, though. I mean, what made you settle on Vegas?
6: Oh, I mean, Las Vegas, I mean, this is technically like the entertainment capital of the world. And I mean, when I look at it, I mean, of course, you know, the Rat Pack, Dean Martin, like Frank Sinatra, these guys are more the crooner kind of vibe. And I'm more into, like, you know, Little Richard, Chuck Berry, well, Elvis, you know, he was a big guy out here at the Westgate back in the day. But I mean, Las Vegas, this is the place to be at. Like, if you want to catch some great shows, I mean, these kids out here, we're talking about all kinds of stuff that's going down, coming up. So, I mean, Las Vegas, baby, you already know what it is.
5: Give me a thank you. Thank you very much.
6: Thank you. No, I'm kidding. I mean, thank you. Thank you very much.
5: There you go. There you go.
7: Don't you speak Spanish?
6: I speak Spanish as well. I actually speak multiple languages.
5: He was born in Spain.
7: I remember that at Dennis Bono.
6: Yeah.
7: Habla español.
6: Habla español. Spreche Deutsch. Parle français. Piccolo italiano. Auch Nederlands. I mean, if you give me Japanese, Arabic, whatever, I'll pick it up on the fly.
5: I speak Brooklyn.
6: Brooklyn, like Jersey, like Brooklyn, New York.
5: You want to hear it?
6: A little bit, eh?
5: How you doing?
6: Doing good, Ron.
5: All right, that's it. We got to go to a break right now.
7: Here's
5: Lorena Perel with Fantasia. We'll be right back. How you doing, everybody?

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4: And we're back on Vegas Live Entertainment Radio. I'm your host, Ron Garrett, along with celebrity guest co-host. We're going to have him back again and again, Mr. Eric Dungill. Eric, thank you so much for being here today.
5: Thank you so much for having me back.
4: I'll see you next week as well.
5: Another time, man, another time.
4: Be back next week when I have my guest celebrity co-host next week is Angelo Cassaro.
5: All right.
4: From the Italian-American Club. But he's going to tell us stories about racing. I don't know if you guys knew this. He was a drag racer, and I loved it back in the early days. So we're going to talk about cars and drags and so on like that. You know, so let's go around the room. Lorena, I see that Thiago is taking a break.
6: Yep, that's my husband.
4: Oh, there he is.
6: Oh,
4: there
6: hello, he is. Like a good neighbor.
4: Thiago is back, like a good neighbor.
6: I know you're back.
4: Everybody knows you went up and went to the bathroom. Everybody knows that. Okay, let's wrap it up. Let's start with you two. Lorena, tell us a little bit, remind us about it and whatever else you want to say. Shout-out time, whatever you got.
6: Shout out to the whole world. We are the world. No. Happy 4th of July, everybody. Come see Thiago and I at the Copa Bootlegger, our first show together. I'm at Fantasy 5 nights a week, celebrating 26 years. Thiago performs everywhere. Where are you performing? Tell people.
7: Well, I've been performing everywhere in town, actually.
4: Certainly, yeah. I hope not on Fremont Street in the middle of a little white circle. I hope you're not doing that, right?
7: Not yet.
4: Not yet. That's where we all end up, you know.
6: I love Fremont Street.
4: I'll be doing a radio show from a white circle as I get older.
7: Not yet, but last night I did the Brooklyn Bridge in front of New York. It's a special day because it's the Independence Weekend. Right. So I did it with my whole band, and tonight I'll be at Lake Las Vegas.
4: Oh, out floating?
7: No, at the pub.
4: Okay, at the pub.
7: Yes, right. The pub. It's a duet with a friend of mine, and
4: you're doing good.
7: Oh,
6: doing great.
7: Oh, yeah.
4: Kendra.
8: So we've got License to Thrill September 4th in San Diego at the Borman Theater, and then back-to-back nights November 12th and 13th in Boca Raton, Florida at the studio at Meisner Park. And also I have a new original song out called Catch Me, which is a very upbeat, inspired Bond song.
4: Can you send it to me?
8: I'll
4: I'll play it next week, even if you're not here. It's all right.
8: Okay.
4: I like new music.
8: I sent it to you, but I will send it to you again.
4: Oh, you did? Okay.
8: Yes.
4: I got it already in the original?
8: Yes.
4: Okay, then I have it.
8: Yes. But the music video is a sort of Asian anime video game style, and it's all made from AI. So, because we're in that world today, and if you can't beat them, you got to join them if you want to infiltrate.
4: Can you give us a heads up on your next photo shoot that you're going to post on Facebook?
8: I will, but sometimes I just like to surprise people. So, I will. Let's just say I will keep you abreast.
4: Eric,
5: yes, Ron.
4: Eric, I really appreciate you. We're going to do this a few times.
5: Oh, we're going to do
4: as you as the guest co-host. Yeah. Right? How do you feel comfortable over there doing
5: it? I'm kind of comfortable, you know, getting used to it a little by little. But, I mean, I do thank the opportunity for having me out here, Ron. You know, it's a new experience, something new to try out. It's always good, you know.
4: And
5: so.
4: Your show at Anthem?
5: Oh, and a show at Anthem? Yeah, that's going to be on August 21st at 7. It's going to be a hot-packed show. And a matter of fact, the next show is going to be at the Dennis Bono Show next Thursday. So, if, ladies all and right. gentlemen, if you want to go catch like a quick glimpse of what it's all about, swim by and...
4: Bring your video cell phones and send me all the footage.
5: Oh, it's going
4: to
5: be good.
4: That's what I want them to do, huh? Send me all the footage of the show with Eric in it. And you want to add something?
6: No, I was just whistling.
4: Oh, okay.
6: that was weird, right? I know,
4: you
7: look at me.
4: I bet you keeps you laughing, baby. I know, right?
7: She does.
4: Oh. She does. She keeps. Oh, you're
6: he
4: funny.
6: Keeps me laughing.
4: You're funny.
6: He yells at
4: us. We can see you as the headliner at the fantasy show at the Luxor.
6: Whoop whoop.
4: Whoop whoop. Kendra, thank you so much. Kendra,
6: thank
4: Erica,
6: you.
4: Eric, thank you so much for being here. Jim Dallas, appreciate it. Carl in the back.
6: Thank you, Ron.
4: Thiago's dad. Handsome young man.
6: Yes.
4: He's going to be in a bachelor auction.
6: Auction, jeez. Yes, starting at 1,000.
4: Let me call Seth. Seth might like to go there and bid for your dad. Thank you, everybody. 55 years in Las Vegas, hoping for 55 more. And I can tell you right now that Las Vegas will be just as... And you guys will still be here. I won't. Las Vegas will be just as much fun 55 years from now as it is today and as it was, because I was here, 55 years ago. So, salute to the mob. Thank you, everybody.
6: Happy 4th. Thank you, Rod.
4: They're still around. Be careful.
8: I got my pinky ring on.
4: There you go. There you go.
6: Thank you, Rod. Happy 4th.
4: Thank you all. Good night, and we'll see you next week.

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1: News this hour from Town Hall. I'm Mary Rose. An evacuation was ordered Saturday evening at the National Mall as storms gathered around Washington just hours before President Trump was scheduled to deliver a speech commemorating America's 250th anniversary of independence. 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
1: President Trump spoke at Mount Rushmore last night, speaking about the threat of communism in the Democrat Party.
3: Communism is the exact opposite of life, liberty, and the pursuit of happiness. It's death, tyranny, and the pursuit of evil. The godless communist morality states that anything is justified to bring about inhuman visions and to really propose what's good. They don't want good.
1: Wildfire threats in the West.
4: Red flag wildfire warnings are in effect in several states in the West. The Cottonwood Fire in Utah is the biggest. A state of emergency has been declared. Fireworks are being restricted. The National Weather Service issued a rare, particularly dangerous situation warning. UCLA geography professor Park Williams says the West got a good amount of rain to start the year, but
5: the tap just totally turned off. So low precipitation totals and really high temperatures have left our forests really abnormally parched.
4: Red flag warnings stretch from Idaho to southern Arizona and New Mexico. I'm Ed Donahue.
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1: A dispute over nectarines.
8: A California farmer has been giving away free nectarines this week amid a legal dispute with a food market and distributing company claiming exclusive rights over the variety of white nectarine he grows. Cesar Mora has been unable to sell his nectarine crop for the second year in a row due to the lawsuit. Jumara Brothers Fruit Company filed the suit against Mora in 2023. It centers on the company's claim of exclusivity over a variety of white nectarine called Mona Lisa and accusations that Mora broke their contract by selling the fruit to other packers. Mora has accused the company of unfair and fraudulent business practices. Keith Peters reporting.
1: President Trump has launched Trump accounts today, aiming to boost financial independence for children born during his second term. Parents can open accounts for these children, receiving $1,000 from the government and potentially more from billionaires. Breaking news and analysis at townhall.com. Air travelers could see major improvements at airports across the country thanks to a big new federal investment. Correspondent Ken Lorman reports.
9: Transportation Secretary Sean Duffy has announced nearly $1.8 billion in FAA grants for airport upgrades in 46 states. The funding will pay for runway repairs, taxiway improvements, terminal upgrades, lighting projects, and safety enhancements. Duffy says the investment is part of rebuilding America's transportation infrastructure, while FAA officials say the projects will improve safety and modernize the travel experience for families. Ken Lorman Hartman reporting.
1: A three-armed spacecraft is rushing to the rescue of a NASA telescope that's in danger of crashing back to Earth. Northrop Grumman launched Catalyst Space Technologies Link spacecraft on Friday from the Marshall Islands in the Pacific. More on these stories at townhall.com.
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13: You lost your magic. 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Your Carlness went right out the window.
14: What's with this Carlness? 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
15: Bob, listen to me. If you'd have done what I asked you to and come in my dressing room before the show, you'd have known that you weren't supposed to come out here until I introduced you.
16: Jack, I tried to get into your dressing room, but I didn't have a nickel.
17: I understand you're pretty funny as a DJ, and comedy is a kind of hobby of mine. Well, actually, it's a little more than just a hobby. Reader's Digest is considering publishing two of my jokes.
18: Really?
17: Yeah.
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20: Leave the gun. 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
21: 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I'm broadcasting.
8: Happy 4th of July, everyone. I'm Carl Amari, and this is Hollywood 360, the radio show that presents all things entertainment, including trivia contests and games, movie reviews, celebrity interviews, showbiz news, and classic radio shows. My co-host is the vivacious Lisa Wolf. In this hour, Hal Perry stars as the Great Gildersleeve in a 4th of July comedy from 1946. But first, it's Real or Ridiculous. Lisa will provide strange presidential facts. I must decide if they're real or ridiculous, right, Lisa?
22: That's right, Carl. You ready to do it?
8: All right.
22: All right, here we go. A president required every White House guest to shake hands with him before entering a state dinner. Fact or fiction?
8: Fiction.
22: That is fiction.
8: Yeah.
22: Didn't sound quite right there.
8: On a roll.
22: All right.
8: You're butter.
22: On a roll.
8: I'm like butter.
22: You got one.
8: I'm on a roll.
22: You ready?
8: Yeah.
22: A president.
8: One could be a roll. You know.
22: One's not a roll.
8: No,
22: it's just a little, it's a little snick snack.
8: Okay.
22: A president spoke fluent Chinese and worked as a translator.
8: Real.
22: That is a fact.
8: Yeah.
22: Guess who?
8: Nixon. I don't know.
22: Herbert Hoover spoke Mandarin Chinese living and working in China.
8: Remember, Nixon visited China. He was the first president that visited China.
22: Yeah, I'm sure
8: so
22: a lot of
8: maybe
22: them
8: maybe
22: did.
8: He, yeah,
22: that's not a bad guess. A president had a pet raccoon.
8: Real.
22: That is a fact. So Calvin Coolidge had a raccoon.
8: That guy was cool, man, you know?
22: Cool, right? Her name was Rebecca, and she was originally intended for Thanksgiving dinner.
8: Oh, my goodness.
22: Oh, my God. But
8: eating
22: became
8: a
22: like
8: raccoon?
22: A famous pet. Well, he didn't, so that's
8: Rocky
22: good.
8: Rocky raccoon.
22: Ugh. A president prohibited photographers from taking pictures of him while he was eating.
8: Real.
22: Fiction. A president survived.
8: You don't know that. Some might.
22: Well,
8: have.
22: It's not a thing.
8: Okay.
22: Okay. A president survived. See if you,
8: you have
22: get
8: no,
22: it.
8: There's no way you could know that. You know.
22: Like, I mean, why don't
8: she
22: you
8: know
22: just,
8: that?
22: Why don't you prove that that's a thing?
8: No, I'm not.
22: The burden would be on you.
8: Really.
22: Really.
8: Really, Miss Legal Beagle.
22: Okay. A president survived an assassination attempt and then delivered a lengthy speech.
8: Real.
22: That is a fact. So Theodore Roosevelt spoke for about 90 minutes after being shot in 1912.
0: blank, blank that Theodore Roosevelt.
22: A president had a special train car built exclusively for transporting his pet dogs.
0: No, I don't think so. No.
22: You don't?
0: No.
22: You don't?
0: No.
22: No, you're right. It's not true. A president's family kept pet grizzly bears on White House grounds.
0: No.
22: That is a fact. Theodore Roosevelt's family owned many unusual animals, including bears. Oh, there he is again.
0: Theodore Roosevelt.
22: There he is.
0: He was a bad mofo.
22: He was a bear. A president required all White House meetings to begin with 5 minutes of silent reflection.
0: Oh, yeah. Definitely.
22: That is not true. A president received hundreds of pounds of cheese as a gift and invited the public to help eat it.
0: Real.
22: That is a fact. Andrew Jackson hosted a public cheese reception
0: at
22: the White House.
0: You're a cheesehead.
22: I'm not from
0: Wisconsin.
22: Hoser. It's a Hoosier.
0: No, they call them hosers, too.
22: Hoosiers.
0: Right, Mike? They call them hosers.
2: I don't know.
22: I think it's Hoosier.
0: Okay, well.
22: Oh, but wait, Hoosiers are from Indiana.
0: No, hoser.
22: What's
0: is
22: a hoser?
0: Like cheesehead. I don't know.
22: Oh, I don't know what that is.
0: I don't know.
22: Okay. A president required cabinet members to submit handwritten reports because he believed typewriters were encouraged sloppiness.
0: Real.
22: Fiction. Just made that up.
0: Okay. It was good.
22: All right. We can end
0: I mean,
22: right
0: that was
22: there.
0: Really good. You had me.
22: Thanks.
0: You had me at
22: I had
0: hello.
22: You at low. Exactly.
0: Yeah. All right, when we come back, we're going to tune into a 4th of July Great Gildersleeve broadcast. My brother hates this show.
22: I know.
0: Hal Perry starring. Stick around.

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1: 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And it's really, they're awesome. These CD sets are amazing, and you'll get 10 of them with 100 shows on 50 audio CDs. All right, Lisa, it's time for one of my favorite comedy shows, The Great Gildersleeve. And I know that my brother, Vince, my crabby brother, Vince, can't stand this show.
2: Well, he is crabby.
1: Yeah.
2: So,
1: yeah. He likes most of the classic radio shows. His favorite is Duffy's Tavern. But he doesn't like when Gildersleeve goes, Leroy. He hates that. He like turns the radio right off. But we have a Hal Perry episode. It's actually a 4th of July show. It's sponsored by Kraft and Parquet Margarine. It's from June 9th, 1946. Hal Perry stars. Here's part one of The Great Gildersleeve.
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0: It's The Great Gildersleeve, starring Harold Perry, brought to you by the Kraft Foods Company, makers of a complete line of famous quality food products. For the past couple of weeks, we have been recalling to you some of The Great Gildersleeve's early experiences. Tonight, the great man wants to talk about one of the biggest days in his whole life. We give you now Throckmorton P. Gildersleeve.
1: Well, sir, as long as I live, I'll never forget last 4th of July. What a day. That was the day of the first annual outing of the Jolly Boys Social Club. Come one, come all, and bring your friends. I'd been up late the night before with the committee on arrangements, and I was planning to celebrate the anniversary of the independence of our country by sleeping a little late that morning. About 7 o'clock, outside my window... Leroy!
2: Happy 4th of July, Unc!
1: Yes, yes. There was a war on then. That was only a year ago, can you believe it? You couldn't buy fireworks anywhere in those days. But breathes there a boy with soul so dead he can't find some way to blow himself up on the 4th? I figured I'd better get down there and see what... Leroy, whatever you're doing, stop it!
2: I'm not doing anything, Unc!
1: Don't tell me that. I've got ears. Or I did have. Well, hold your fire till I can get down there. You can't deny a small boy the 4th of July. That's his day. But I still remember the time I made the mistake of carrying a 3-inch salute in my hip pocket. And my best friend sneaked up on me with a piece of punk. It was burned in my memory. I didn't want anything like that to happen to Leroy, so I got up and shaved and got dressed, put on my white Palm Beach suit and my white canvas shoes that I hadn't worn in years, and hurried downstairs. Breakfast was a rather disordered meal that day. I guess we were all a little excited. Marjorie kept jumping up and down and rushing off places. I finally told her to sit down. Marjorie, I said, for heaven's sake, light somewhere.
3: But I'm all through, Uncle Mort.
1: I don't care. Sit down. You make me nervous.
3: But I'm supposed to be helping Bertie make the lunch.
1: That can wait till after breakfast. One thing at a time here. Where's my cereal? Leroy, wipe your chin. Bertie, I'm ready for my cereal.
4: I'm coming.
3: We ought to get a bell.
5: Here you are, Mr. Gildersleeve. Leroy, how about you?
6: Well, I'm important, Uncle.
1: What's this you've given me, Bertie?
5: That's your... Oh, my goodness. That's the chopped olives for the sandwiches.
1: Olives are my favorite fruit, Bertie, but not for breakfast.
5: Oh, I'm sorry, Mr. Gildersleeve. That's what comes from making lunch and breakfast at the same time. I only hope I didn't go and spread the oatmeal on the sandwiches.
1: Bertie's a scream this morning. How do you like her with that cap over her eye?
3: I really ought to go out there and help her.
1: Sit still, my dear. You'll only add to the confusion. She'll fight her way out of this.
3: What time are we leaving for the picnic grounds, Unky?
1: Well, Floyd should be coming by here for us about 11.
3: Floyd Munson? Are we going with him?
1: Yeah, he's going to get his cousin's hay wagon. We'll all ride out together. Everybody. Big excursion.
3: Oh, how wonderful. A hay ride. I've got to run right over and tell Marshall.
1: Yeah, Marshall will find out. You stay right where you are.
3: A hay ride? Oh, this is going to be more fun. Unky, I think you were a darling to arrange it.
1: Yeah.
3: And don't you look pretty in your nice white suit? Doesn't he look pretty, Leroy?
2: He looks like the good humor man.
1: I feel like the good humor man, Leroy. Yes, sir, nobody's going to make me mad today. But don't keep trying, Leroy. Well, we had work to do that morning, but all of a sudden nothing would do. We should drop everything and hang out the flag.
3: Well, what's the use of having a flag if you don't hang it out on the 4th of July?
1: All right. So you tramp upstairs to the attic. Two flights. Extra step. Well, you rummage around and you find the flag. Then you open the front attic window. It hasn't any sash cord, so you have to prop it up with a stick. Only you can't find a stick, so you use a coat hanger.
3: I'll go out in the yard, Uncle Mort, and see how it looks.
1: Now, Leroy, when I get out the window, you hold on to my legs.
2: What for?
1: What for? What do you think? Just hold on to them, that's all. Now, don't let go.
2: Okay.
1: No, no, not yet, Leroy. We'd like it out there.
2: I thought you said to hold on to them.
1: Well, use your head, my boy. Now, you lower the flag out the window, and you squirm partway out yourself. And then you look down. Hold on, Leroy. Oh, sure. That's the time the telephone always rings.
6: Leroy, telephone.
2: For me?
6: Yes, for you.
2: I'll be back, Uncle.
1: Okay. Oh, Leroy. You come back here. Yeah, the little devil. There you are. Half in and half out. Straddling the windowsill on your stomach. In a Palm Beach suit that's just been cleaned and too tight. There's only one thing to do. You try to inch your way back in. There you are, teetering in space while your life hangs in the balance. And then it happens. Your elbow hits the hanger, the window drops like a guillotine. Oh, right in the back. You're pinned there like a rat in a trap, clutching at Old Glory. 4 or 5 hours pass. Maybe it's 4 or 5 minutes. You've been hollering as loud as you can, with the wind knocked out of you in your heart and your throat. And then some fool happens along and calls to you.
2: What you doing, Throckmorton?
1: Leela!
2: Shoot if you must this old gray head, but spare your country's flag, he said.
1: Leela, help! This is no joke, Leela. I'm stuck.
2: Oh, gracious.
1: Get help.
2: You stay right there, Throckmorton, you hear? I'll be up. Marjorie, Leroy, Bertie, everybody.

0: Safe at last. Safe again in the bosom of my little family. What might have been an ugly incident was turned into a happy triumph. For Old Glory waved proudly from our attic window. We all went out front to look at it. And we all agreed that it looked just fine there.
1: It looks just fine there, Throckmorton. Just fine.
2: It looks beautiful.
1: Yeah.
0: How do you like it, Bertie?
3: Mr. Gilsley, if I had my way, I'd leave it there all the time.
0: Yes, sir, it looked fine. But there were other things to do, and time was wasting, so I gave a few orders. Let's get going here, Bertie. No time to lose.
2: Yes, sir.
0: Now, Marjorie, you help Bertie with the lunch.
1: Okay.
0: Leela, I wonder if you could give him a hand.
1: Well, I have to dress yet, Throckmorton, but I'd be glad to do what I can.
0: Good. Leroy, you carry out the basket and things as they get them packed.
4: Me?
0: Yes, you.
4: What are you going to do?
0: I'm going to sit down on the porch here for a while and think about the Declaration of Independence. Well, I sat down on the swing there and lit a cigar. And I thought how different this was from other 4th of Julys I'd known. How quiet and how nice. And I thought how a man's tastes change as he grows older. Why, when I was a youngster, I lived in a world of high explosives. Dynamite caps, 5-inch salutes, red devils, Roman candles, erupting strombolis, 50-cent skyrockets. I loved them. Not anymore. Suddenly, I looked down the walk, and here came a little boy that might have been me at the age of 6. Only it wasn't. It was little Craig Bullard from across the street, and he was pulling a toy cannon. I knew what he was going to say before he said it.
5: Can Leroy play?
0: Well, hello, Craig. That's what you got there.
5: I want Leroy to play with me.
0: Well, Leroy's inside right now.
5: Tell him to come out.
0: Well, he has some work to do, Craig.
5: I want him to come out.
0: Later, perhaps later. Who gave you the cannon?
5: My father.
0: Oh, that's fine. Doesn't go off, does it? Now, Craig, surely your father's told you not to aim that thing at people. Craig, what are you going to do?
5: I'm going to shoot you.
0: Now, Craig, what's that string for?
5: I'm going to pull it.
0: Don't you shoot that thing.
5: I'm going to pull it. One.
0: Craig, do you hear me? Don't you shoot that.
5: Two.
0: Look, Craig, I thought of a game.
5: Three.
0: I knew it wouldn't shoot.
5: Hi, Leroy.
0: Little guest to see you, Leroy.
5: Oh, for corn's sake. I'll see you later, Craig. I'm busy. I have a cannon.
4: What's that?
5: I have a cannon.
4: Hey, pretty neat. Let's have a look at it, Craigie, old boy. Maybe I can show you how to shoot it.
0: You do, and I'll shine
4: it. Why, this is one of those carbide cannons.
5: I pull the string and nothing happens.
4: Well, no wonder. What you need is carbide. I've got some around in the garage. Come on. Hey, did you ever think of loading it with gravel?
0: Leroy?
4: Yeah?
0: No carbide, Leroy.
4: But it's meant for carbide.
0: And no gravel.
4: Okay, no gravel, just carbide.
0: And no carbide.
4: Okay. Come on, Craig. I know what we'll do.
0: What were they going to do? I sat there uneasily, wondering how little boys ever lived to reach the age of 12. But pretty soon they were back again.
6: Stop it! Stop it, Craig!
4: Yeah, stop it, you little snitcher!
0: Leroy!
4: Well, he claims he's General Eisenhower.
0: Leroy, Craig's a little boy. That's no reason to get angry with him if he wants to imagine things.
4: I'm General Eisenhower. He's Rommel.
0: Yeah.
4: Now he wants to change sides, the dirty guy.
0: He must have discovered how the game comes out.
4: I'm going to take my cannon and go home.
0: Yeah, well, that's all right. I think that's a very wise decision, my boy. Very wise indeed. Rommel would have been smart if he'd done the same thing.
7: That's the first portion of The Great Gildersleeve from June 9, 1946, starring Hal Perry in a 4th of July show going back to June 9, 1946. Good show. Funny episode. Walter Tetley on this show playing Little Leroy, and I hope you're enjoying it. We'll have more of The Great Gildersleeve and more of Hollywood 360 after this.

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1: With SRN News, I'm Mary Rose. President Trump's plans to commemorate America's 250th anniversary of independence with a rally on the National Mall have been complicated by severe storms that have gathered near Washington, forcing event organizers to order an evacuation. Plans for fireworks are still moving forward in other cities, including Chicago and New York, and the president is determined and says he will still deliver a July 4th speech. The funeral for Iran's Supreme Leader Ayatollah Ali Khamenei has started months after his death in an airstrike on the first day of the war. The body of Khamenei, who was 86, is on display in Tehran, Iran's capital, on Saturday. At the state start funeral commemorations that will end on Thursday when he is buried at the Imam Reza Shrine in Mashhad, his place of birth. This is SRN News.
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9: I know we are so excited about a new product that we've been talking about here at Hollywood 360 called 120 Life. And I know the reason why you are so excited about it is because it's an effective product that works for you and you use it every single day.
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9: 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And a lot of people do. It's something that they check every single time you go to the doctor.

0: are so good for you and good for your body, whether you have high blood pressure or not. You can benefit from some of the ingredients, which includes pomegranate and grapeseed extract, tart cherry, cranberry, beetroot. These are all good natural products that are just plain good for you.
1: Yeah, and when they're all mixed together, they help you lose some points off your blood pressure. 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All right, Lisa, we're listening to a very funny Gildersleeve episode starring Hal Perry. And Hal Perry, gosh, that guy was, he was on everything. He wasn't only the great Gildersleeve. He appeared on Suspense and all kinds of other mystery shows, on Westerns. He was on Lights Out for many years. He was just a great actor. And but this was his best role. I mean, this was his role that he was best remembered for, the role of Throckmorton P. Gildersleeve. So let's go back to June 9th, 1946, for the conclusion to The Great Gildersleeve.
2: Well, so it went. A few laughs, a few fights, a little excitement, and a lot of bustle and preparation. It was noon before we knew it, and the Jolly Boys were overdue. Leela had gone home to dress, and we were standing on the front porch waiting. Leroy and Marjorie and her boyfriend and I. And the wagon hove in sight.
3: Here it comes. Here it comes, Unky.
4: Oh, boy, look at it.
2: Yes, sir. It was Floyd's cousin's hay wagon with a nice bed of fresh hay. And there were red, white, and blue bows on the tails of the horses. And somebody had twined red, white, and blue crepe paper through the spokes of the wheels. Floyd's cousin was handling the horses, and Floyd sat on the seat beside him. And believe it or not, he had an accordion.
4: Oh, brother, is that corny?
3: Oh, it's wonderful. Don't you love it, Marshall? Oh, Unky, I'm so happy.
2: Hey, don't jump up and down with the thermos bottles, my dear.
5: Whoa! Ahoy there, Commissioner.
2: Ahoy, Jolly Boys.
5: Climb aboard.
2: Oh, yes. Okay, let's get started, huh? There they all were. Good old Hooker, good old Peavy, good old Floyd, and good old Gates. I tell you to look at that good old wagon, all red, white, and blue, and all those fine fellows in it. Well, made you proud of your country, that's all. I'm glad there was the 4th of July.
5: Come on, come on, what are we waiting for?
6: Yeah, come on, Commissioner.
2: Scramble up there, Leroy.
4: Okay.
2: Up you go, Marjorie.
7: Oh, you're next, Gildy. Give him a hand there, somebody.
5: Oh. Don't strain yourself, Mr. Gildersleeve.
2: Hey, hey.
5: Hold those horses there.
6: Oh, oh, oh, now. All together, fellas.
7: Now, up to daisy.
2: Yeah, hey, wait!
7: Huh?
2: Don't forget to stop for the girls.
7: Are you kidding?
8: Oh, take me out to the long game. Take me out with the crowd.

0: Yes, sir, quite a day, the 4th of July. Everybody had a good time riding out to the picnic grounds. Leroy was up front with the driver. Marjorie and Marshall Bullard sat together, talking very seriously. Floyd was playing his accordion. Mostly requests from Eve Goodwin and Leela Ransom. Sounded pretty good. Floyd was all dressed up for a day in the country with white sport shoes. Judge Hooker had on a pair of golf knickers he dug up someplace.
1: I never knew the judge was bow-legged before.
0: That'll do, Leroy. Eve Goodwin was looking very pretty with a big straw hat on,

0: Leela was wearing something she called a play suit.
1: Didn't you ever hear of a play suit, Throckmorton?
0: No, but I like it. What'll we play? Well, we got out to the grounds in about an hour. Nice woodsy spot besides a little stream. Quite a good deep pool at one point. We unloaded the baskets with the food. Everything was so peaceful for a few minutes.
2: Just pile all that stuff over here, boys, under the tree.
3: What about putting it out here in the open?
2: I prefer to have it under the tree, Floyd, and since I'm to be the chef...
0: Who said you were going to be the chef, Judge?
2: Well, naturally, I assumed that...
0: Well, just turn off your assumer. You're assuming too fast.
3: Yeah, I'm pretty fair-handed at barbecue myself.
0: I will attend to the barbecuing, Floyd.
2: Who said so? What? It just so happens, Gildy, that my recipe for barbecued frankfurters is acknowledged the best in town.
3: Not by me, it ain't. I got a sauce makes a hot dog taste like filet mignon.
0: Well, my sauce makes it taste like a hot dog.
2: I still say if you have any regard for our guests, you let me be the chef.
0: Oh, is that so? Now, wait a minute.
4: Fellas, fellas, is this any way to behave? Why, what'll our guests think of the Jolly Boys?
3: Gee, I never thought of that.
4: We've got an organization with a reputation to maintain. Summerfield has its eye on the Jolly Boys Club.
0: Chief Gates is right, fellas. I'll withdraw my claim to the chef's job.
2: So will I. You take it, Floyd.
3: No, Judge, you take it.
2: Oh, no.
3: Well, then let Gildersleeve have it.
0: Oh, no, not me.
2: Well, for heaven's sake...
0: You asked for it in the first place, Judge.
2: That has nothing to do with it.
0: The idea.
4: Let's be jolly boys, shall we?
0: So harmony finally prevailed. We made Hooker chef, and then somehow I got stuck with the job of collecting wood for a fire. So naturally, I went looking for Leroy. I finally found him down by the creek. Leroy, put your shoes on. I want you to gather some wood for a fire.
5: Oh, no.
0: Now, Leroy.
5: I'm working on an important project. I can't stop in the middle of it.
0: What is the project?
5: I'm improving the swimming hole. Everybody will be grateful when it's done.
0: There's nothing the matter with the swimming hole, my boy. It doesn't need any projects.
5: Are you kidding? It isn't deep enough. I can't even get over my head.
0: It isn't necessary to drown to have a good time, my boy. Now, put on your shoes.
5: Oh, please, Uncle, I'll get the firewood later. Can't I just build a small dam?
0: Well, all right, but building a dam is harder than you think.
5: Well, if a dumb animal can do it, I can do it. Gosh, a beaver. They chew down trees with their teeth and then slap the mud on with their tails.
0: How are you going to manage that?
5: Sit on it. Or maybe you could sit on it. That'd be better.
0: Leroy, if you're going to play in the water, put on your bathing suit. Well, I finally got Marjorie and Marshall Buller to go out and collect firewood. They'd been mooning around with nothing to do, and they seemed glad of an excuse to go off for a walk by themselves. Of course, when they came back an hour later, they'd forgotten to bring any firewood. But they didn't seem to mind going back for some more, although by that time, the rest of us were getting ready to go swimming.
3: Say, Kamish, that schoolteacher don't look bad in a bathing suit, does she?
0: Miss Goodwin is a lady, Floyd.
3: Did I say she wasn't? Ransom ain't bad either.
0: Are you referring to Mrs. Ransom?
3: Well, sure. What's the matter?
4: You better watch your step there, Floyd. Remember, Mr. Gildersleeve's been engaged to practically every woman on this picnic.
0: Now, see here, you fellas.
4: Only kidding, Commissioner, weren't we, Floyd?
3: Well, I thought so. Come on, let's go swimming.
6: Well, gentlemen, off for a plunge in the brook?
0: Phoebe, come on, get into your bathing suit.
6: No, thanks, Mr. Gildersleeve, not today.
3: Oh, come on, Phoebe, it'll cool you off.
6: No, really, the fact is, I'm not much of a swimmer.
4: Oh, just float, then. Anybody can float.
6: Well, I wouldn't say that. I've always had trouble floating.
3: There's nothing to it, Peeve. Just lie on your back and don't move.
6: And that's what they always told me.
0: Well?
6: And every time I try it, water goes up my nose.
3: Well, your head must be heavier than your feet.
6: That's what I say.
7: You two, aren't y'all going in the water?
0: We'll be right there, Leela. We're trying to get Peavy to come along.
2: What, Peavy? Not going swimming?
6: No, Judge, not today.
2: Well, good way to work up an appetite, Peavy.
6: Well, I dare say, but the fact is, gentlemen, I promised Mrs. Peavy I wouldn't go. She has a theory it's bad to go in the water on a hot day.
3: That's a lot of baloney.
6: Well, no, I wouldn't say that. Not to Mrs. Peavy, anyway. Of course, right now, she's out of town.
0: Yeah, that's right. Come on, Peavy. Come on, fellas. Last one into the water is a rotten egg.
1: feet wide?
0: Well, that's no way I want to dive in.
1: Well, I don't think the water's deep enough, Throckmorton.
0: Plenty deep enough for a good diver.
4: You could dive off that rock, Commissioner, if you're really good.
5: Let's see you dive off the rock, Unc.
0: Well, that's pretty high.
5: What's the matter? You afraid?
0: Well, no, but no, I'm not afraid. I'll show you, by George.
3: You want to see me swim underwater, Mrs. Ransom?
1: Can you really?
3: Well, just watch.
1: My goodness, look at Mr. Munson, Eve. He's actually swimming underwater.
0: Hey, girls, aren't you going to watch me dive?
1: Oh, my ankle.
3: Did you think it was a lobster, Mrs. Ransom? It's only me.
1: This.
0: You cut that off, Floyd.
4: Hey, girls, you want to see me imitate a whale?
1: Oh, I'd love to see that.
4: Well, watch. First, I float on my back, then...
1: Oh, he's spouting.
8: Oh, that's marvelous.
0: Hey, girls, watch me. I'm going to dive.
4: Go ahead, Commissioner.
0: And you better get out of the way.
3: Stand back, ladies. Give the man room.
5: Come on, Unc. One, two.
0: Don't rush me, Leroy.
4: Hey, girls, you want to see me stand on my head in the water? Look.
1: Oh, that's marvelous. Look at him.
3: Oh, who can't do that?
8: Oh, both of them. Don't they look fantastic?
0: Hey, girls, watch me. I'm going to dive.
5: Well, for corn's sake, go ahead and dive.
1: Oh, look, Eve. Here comes Mr. Peavy. Oh, my goodness.
9: That long-sleeve bathing suit is hookers.
3: Come on in, Peavy. The water's fine.
6: You know, I think I'll just sit on the bank here and dabble my toes.
0: Come on up here with me, Peavy, and dive in.
3: You'll get wet faster your way, Peavy.
0: What'd you say, Floyd?
3: I didn't say anything.
1: Oh, do come in, Mr. Peavy. The water's lovely.
6: Is it cold?
1: It's just right. Stick your toe in.
6: Well, seems nice and moderate. Guess I can risk it. I'll just rub a little water on my chest. And on my forehead. And my stomach.
3: What's that for, Peavy?
6: That prevents a chill.
0: Look at me, darn it.
6: I wonder if I can remember how to do a duck dive. Would you ladies care to see me do my duck dive?
1: Oh, we certainly would, wouldn't we?
8: I can't think of anything more enjoyable.
0: Hey, here I come.
6: Well, now you watch. When I wiggle my feet just before they go under, that's the duck's tail feathers.
1: Good.
8: Oops, there go the tail feathers.
0: Look out, everybody. Here I come, and this time I mean it. Well, we were all having a good time in the water, but the judge made us come and eat his barbecued frankfurters. His sauce wasn't so much. I only ate six.
2: You ate seven.
0: But I will say everybody was nice and helped clean up afterward. Even Leroy did a little work.
5: A little?
0: Leroy didn't have time to do much work because Mr. Bullard drove out and took him and Marshall and Marjorie home in his car. That just left the grown-ups to ride back in the hay wagon, and perhaps it was just as well.
8: Moonlight's nice tonight, isn't it, Throckmorton?
0: You bet.
1: The moon's awfully pretty tonight, isn't it, Judge?
2: Yes, it is, Leela. It is indeed.
9: Moon's awful pretty tonight, ain't it, Peavy?
6: Get away from me, Floyd.
0: Are you comfortable, Eve?
1: Mm-hmm, yes.
2: Comfortable, Leela?
1: Yes, thank you. Although the hay gets a little itchy after a while.
0: Are you cold, Eve?
8: Oh, mercy, no.
0: Well, couldn't you pretend you're a little chilly?
8: Now, Throckmorton.
3: I can hear every word you say, Commissioner.
0: Well, play your accordion, Floyd, and give us a chance.
3: Okay.
0: Floyd played some nice old songs, and Eve snuggled up to me a little. But I couldn't seem to get my mind on her. Maybe it was because I couldn't help noticing the judge kept trying to slide his arm around Leela. Leela's nothing to me, of course. But just the same, when she called over to me...
1: Why don't you sing, Throckmorton?
0: Sing? Hi, George, that's a good idea, Leela. Why don't we all sing? Come on, Floyd, something we all know.
3: Well, let me see. How's that?
0: Oh, that's just the one, Floyd.
3: Okay.
0: All together now, folks.

0: Yes, sir. We hope that all of you can have at least a day this summer as fine as our last 4th of July. This is our last broadcast of the season, but we'll be back again for the Kraft Foods Company on September 11th. If you look at your calendar, you'll find out that September the 11th isn't Sunday at all. It's Wednesday. So you remember that and tell your friends. Next season, you'll hear the great Gildersleeve. That's me. On Wednesday instead of Sunday. It'll be the same network, and your local paper will give you the time and the station. I guess all the members of our cast are looking forward to their vacations. I'd like to thank every one of them for the nice times we've had together all this year. There's Louise Erickson, who plays Marjorie, Walter Tetley, our little Leroy, and Lillian Randolph, whom you know as Bertie. Getting outside the immediate family, there's Shirley Mitchell, who plays Leela Ransom, and Bee Benaderet, who's Eve Goodwin. Thanks, too, to the Jolly Boys, Arthur Q. Bryan and Ken Christie, who are Floyd and Chief Gates. And to that not-so-jolly little boy, Tommy Bernard, who plays little Craig. And a jolly Johnny Lang, our announcer. And of course, with every season that goes by, we appreciate more and more our two fine old standbys, Earl Ross, who plays Judge Hooker, and Richard LeGrand, who is Mr. Peavy.
1: As we come to the close of another season of fun on the Great Gildersleeve, we'd like to leave with you this very serious thought. How would your appetite hold up at dinner tonight if a starving child stood at your elbow, a child with hunger biting into his wide eyes and hollow cheeks? Please, just for a moment, pretend that you can see him beside you, this child who has known the worst of war and now faces famine. How when spring is back and our children frolic in the sun, these frail children of Europe and Asia long for bread. Help to feed them, and you can by buying and eating as little wheat and rice as possible, by turning in used fats and oils, eating more of the plentiful foods as much as possible from your own garden, preserving all you do not eat, wasting not a scrap. A child in Europe, when he gets some strength back in his body, will thank you for it.
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3: And that's The Great Gildersleeve from June 9th, 1946, a 4th of July show starring Hal Perry and all the gang, sponsored by Kraft, as heard on NBC. Time for this month in music history.
4: We are going back to the year 1973. I've chosen some great songs.
5: Oh, give me the beat, boys, and free my soul. I wanna get lost in your rock and roll and drift away.
3: 1973?
4: Yep.
3: I was 10.
4: It's a good year for music.
3: I was 10.
4: You were just a child.
3: I was like, Mom, can you make me a cheese sandwich?
4: And what did she say?
3: Sure.
4: Make your own cheese sandwich. This is Drift Away by Dobie Gray. It became one of the most enduring songs of 1973 and was later inducted into the Grammy Hall of Fame. And I like it. It's got a good, friendly feel.
3: You know what I was into in 1973?
4: Oh, please don't tell me.
3: Batman.
4: Oh, well, okay. You can tell me that one.
3: Batman. Oh, man.
4: Yeah.
3: That was the best show ever.
4: Yeah, I actually watched it, too.
3: All right, thanks.
6: I was negative six back then.
3: Oh, really?
4: That's disgusting.
3: Yes. Oh, my gosh. That's Mike Bubble Bath Castell, everyone. Best producer in the history of producing. All right, more of Hollywood 360 after this.
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3: All right, in our next hour, movie icon Van Johnson stars in a terrifying tale of suspense going back to 1944. But first, we'll play Stump the Host. Lisa will present Who Am I? And I'll try to guess while you play along at home. Right, Lisa?
4: That's right.
3: All right, see you soon.

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3: News this hour from Town Hall, I'm Mary Rose. President Trump's plans to commemorate America's 250th anniversary of independence with a rally on the National Mall have been complicated by severe storms that have gathered near Washington that forced event organizers to order an evacuation. Now, though, Freedom 250 is reopening doors for the celebration, and the president says he will still deliver the July 4th speech at 11 p.m. Eastern Time. The president told the crowd at Mount Rushmore last night, it's clear the American dream is alive and well.
4: After 250 years, American freedom still rings. The American dream still lives, and the American flag still flies more proudly than ever before over the people who will not quit, the nation that will not fail, the country that will not fall. No matter how hard the enemy tries, we cannot be beaten.
3: Public policy expert and former President Trump economic advisor Steve Moore tells the Salem Radio Network, it's a great time to be an American, thanks to the Trump economy.
5: Free enterprise and free markets work, and communism and socialism are a failure. And of course, he was 100% correct. That's what led to the collapse of the Soviet Union. It's, guess what? Socialism doesn't work. It's why the boat people left Cuba and risked their lives to come to the United States.
3: Three people died and seven others were rescued after a boat capsized on a Wisconsin lake during a strong storm. Many injuries were reported Friday in Wisconsin's Walworth County as the storm toppled trees, knocked down power lines, and damaged buildings. Police are investigating the capsizing on Lake Geneva. The mayor declared an emergency and noted power outages and minor injuries. More on these stories at Town Hall.
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3: Many Americans who might normally travel to exotic destinations are sticking closer to home this summer. Bob Agnew reports.
10: Small business owners in U.S. tourist destinations say they're seeing more Americans sticking closer to home this summer. Businesses around places like Lake Tahoe, Asheville, North Carolina, and World Cup host Kansas City say they've noticed customers trading in overseas vacations for road trips and day excursions. Between FIFA coming to the U.S. and 250 celebrations just about everywhere, many residents have found they don't have to travel far to make great summer memories this year. Bob Agnew reporting.
3: The small community of Kerrville, Texas, is remembering the victims of last year's devastating flooding. Today marks 1 year since the floods tore through the Texas Hill Country region, claiming 137 lives and destroying homes and property. Breaking news and analysis at townhall.com. President Trump is scheduled to head to a NATO summit next week, hosted by Turkey's autocratic leader, Recep Erdogan. Jennifer King reports.
8: President Trump has hinted he could make news at the upcoming NATO summit in Turkey. As the U.S. president threatens to scale back America's role in NATO and Europe, he has offered only praise for the summit's host, Turkish President Recep Erdogan.
11: I'm going out of respect to President Erdogan.
8: The warm ties between the two leaders mean the U.S. might sell jet engines and potentially F-35 fighter jets to Turkey. The two-day NATO summit starts July 7th in Ankara. I'm Jennifer King.
3: A woman's solo journey from California to Hawaii in a rowboat is over in record time. Kelsey Findler arrived in Honolulu last night, becoming the fastest person to row solo across the Pacific Ocean. Findler left Monterey, California 44 days ago. More on these stories at townhall.com.
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Your phone's location data just got a major privacy win. A California man lost $84,000 to a fake scam, but this time police caught the suspected middleman. And the countdown has begun. PlayStation is ending new games on disc. I'll tell you when. Plus, your tech questions answered. What's going on? I'm Rich DeMuro, and this is Rich on Tech on a special firecracker edition of the Rich on Tech radio show. Yes, we are live. Yes, it's the 4th of July weekend. Thanks for tuning in. This is the show where I talk about the tech stuff I think you should know about. It's also the place where I answer your questions about technology. I believe that tech should be interesting, useful, and fun. All right, we're going to do it. We're going to open up those phone lines, 888-RICH-101, 888-742-4101. Give me a call if you have a question about technology or need some tech advice. Email is also an option. Just go to richontech.tv and hit contact. All right, we've got a loaded show this week. Three great guests. Actually, I just realized all the guests on this week's show I met up with at WWDC in Cupertino, and I asked them, hey, do you guys want to come on the show? And they all said yes. So Gregory Weber will be here. He is a creator of an Apple Vision Pro app called Vibescape, but he also lives on a farm. And so I found that really interesting that he creates technology but lives in the middle of nowhere. So we'll talk about that. Dan Barbera is from Mac Rumors. He's going to join to talk about the best new features coming to your iPhone with iOS 27. And later, Jason Heiner, he is the editor-in-chief of The Deep View. He's going to talk about where AI is headed and what it means for you. Well, it is 4th of July weekend. Thank you for being here. Happy 4th of July. Happy birthday to America, United States, celebrating 250 years. What a baby. I mean, really, in the scheme of things, if you think about countries and democracy, 250 years is not very long. I mean, we are still learning a lot as we go along here in America. So hope you're having a great weekend. Hope you have some fun stuff planned with friends, family, fireworks. Maybe not yourself doing fireworks, but maybe watching the professionals do them. I have so many fond memories of going up to the lake. When I was a kid, we always had a tradition going up to the lake on 4th of July weekend, and we just basically hung out all day. I would say we partied all day, but I was a kid, so we just swam in the lake. There was always a watermelon, there was fishing, there was jet skiing, there was boating, and then we'd come back to the house, everyone, the whole extended family, and that's when, I'm guessing, the family partied. I did not, you know, like where they were probably all drinking. I didn't realize. But, and then there were fireworks at the end. So, and we watched fireworks. They lit off some fireworks where it was legal. So, anyway, always a fun weekend, always a fun time. Did you know? I'm going to do little factoids throughout the show, too. Did you know the very first 4th of July fireworks celebration was held in Philadelphia in 1777? And nearly, well, 250 years later, millions of us are still watching them, which is wild. What a tradition. Although these days, so many people are watching them through their smartphone camera. And I've got a tip for you. If you are using your smartphone, I shared this tip. Take a video. This is from my pal, Jefferson Graham. Take a video, and you can use that little white button that shows up on the screen, that shutter button, to take still images as you shoot your video. All right, so let's talk about a big story of the week. The Supreme Court handed down one of its biggest digital privacy rulings in years. They say that your phone's location history deserves Fourth Amendment protection, even when it's stored by a tech company. So this is a 6-3 decision by the Supreme Court. They ruled that police need to conduct a Fourth Amendment search when they get historical cell phone location data through a geofence warrant. And if you know what that is, it's like the kind of stuff you see on TV shows where like, give me a list of everyone that was in that area between 6 and 8 p.m. on Sunday. We want to find this person. That's a geofence warrant. So they go to companies like Google and they say, hey, can we get information on every device that was in a certain area during a certain time, even before they have a suspect? It's kind of like drawing a digital circle around a crime scene and saying, tell us every phone that was there. You see this in like CSI and stuff. Now, privacy advocates have long argued that this is sort of the digital equivalent of a fishing expedition because you might just sweep up hundreds or even thousands of innocent people.
And this specific case involves someone that was identified after police obtained Google location history following a 2019 credit union robbery in Virginia. And the justice here, Justice Kagan, wrote that people have a reasonable expectation of privacy in their cell phone location records, even if those records are held by a third-party location or third-party company like Google. The court rejected the government's argument that users voluntarily give up their privacy by simply enabling location services. And if you've ever seen that pop-up show up on your phone, I do take it very seriously. It says, do you want this app to have access to your location? And it gives you a choice. You can give it precise location, approximate location, just this time, always. Now, if you're doing always and precise, you better really need that app to have access to your location at all times, because once again, you don't know how that location data is being used in the long term. So the court says they didn't ban geofence warrants outright. They just say they are constitutional searches, which means they must have probable cause and limits on their scope, which means they can't just say, hey, we need this information, you have to give it to us. There has to be a little bit more behind it at this point. So this decision can affect not only Google, but pretty much any company that stores your location. Map companies, rideshare companies, fitness companies, location-aware apps. How many apps on your phone have access to your location? A lot of them. And so imagine that law enforcement or anyone else, marketers, can go after this information. So this is a big ruling. I think that it's an important ruling. And I think we've also seen companies like Google and Apple and others try to keep less of this data, right? They're giving us more options on how to delete this data, store it on our phone. Like Google has this great feature called Timeline, which I loved because it stored location data about me from the history of beginning of time, right? Like when I first got my Android phone, it had every single location I ever went to in the world. And I thought that was cool. And then they said, hey, if you still want to use this, you either have to download it or keep it on your phone. And I forgot to do it. And they deleted all that information. So this has become a liability for tech companies, because once they have this data, they know they're going to get requests for that data. So Apple, of course, we know keeps things very, very private. One other story before we take some calls here. End of an era. I grew up playing video games. My kids still play video games. Everything is digital these days, but there's still physical media. But Sony says they are ending physical disc production for new PlayStation games in January of 2028. So this doesn't release games that have already been released on disc or games that are scheduled to release before that date, but new games after that date, after January 2028, everything's going to be digital. Now, they're still going to be sold online through the PlayStation Store and in-store at retailers, but guess what? You're not going to get any physical media inside the box. It's probably going to be a code that you type in to claim your game. Sony says this is all because of consumer demand. Preference has shifted. 80% of Sony's game sales are about 80% are digital at this point. And of course, there are things that are benefits here, you know, less manufacturing, less shipping, less impact on the environment, all the retail, more control over distribution and pricing. And for players, there is convenience. You don't have to swap out discs. You get your game instantly. The downside, of course, is what we're seeing with all physical media. You can't resell a game. You can't lend a game to your friend. You can't collect a game. You never really own your games. And we've seen this over and over with all these digital media companies. If you bought a movie or a game, sometimes they change the rules and they take that Kindle off your Kindle library, or they change it, or they recall that movie and that's it. It's not truly yours. I mean, if you think about in my short history of life here, I went from these big giant cartridges for the Nintendo Entertainment System that you had to blow into, remember, to kind of make them work again, to tiny cartridges, to little memory card cartridges, to discs, and then to downloads. What's next? I mean, on-demand gaming, they've been trying to do that, where games are delivered in real time. If you log on to your Netflix, you'll see they have a whole bunch of games. There's no downloads necessary. You can start playing them instantly. So that's part of the future here. But I mean, yes, this is nostalgic to have our games. And I think that, you know, the resale market, the trading market, collectible market is impacted by this. And it's kind of sad that we're seeing the demise of physical media. But at the same time, it only serves a certain amount of people. And when these companies look at those people, it's less and less every year, although records seem to be on the uptick.
All right, let's kick off this show with some of your calls next at 888-RICH-101. That's 888-742-4101. Big weekend here for the show. Big weekend for you. The website, richontech.tv. This is episode 181. So richontech.tv/181 will bring you to the show notes. We'll be back after this with some of your calls.

0: This year, America celebrates 250 years. 2.5 centuries of courage, sacrifice, and family stories passed down from one generation to the next. Hi, I'm Nick Mocco.
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0: Welcome back to Rich on Tech. Rich DeMuro here, hanging out with you, talking technology on a 4th of July weekend. Do you call it July 4th or 4th of July, or is that just interchangeable? As a journalist, what I always grew up with was the AP style manual. This was like a, you know, the AP Associated Press, they would write a whole book that said, here's how you say things. Like, if you want to know if internet has a capital I at the top, you know, at the first letter, you look it up and it would tell you. And this was something that, like, Associated Press style book. This is what you would get as like your graduation gift when you graduate as a journalist. Let's see. When was the last time they made it? They're in their 58th edition. Includes chapters on artificial intelligence and criminal justice, plus a detailed checklist for self-editing. Specialized chapters cover sports, business, punctuation, religion, data journalism, inclusive storytelling, health and science, news values, and polls and surveys. So you can buy this for the journalist in your life. But yeah, it would tell you if you do 4th of July or July 4th. So let's see, AP style, 4th of July. And sometimes they'll even tweet out these things on like holidays. So here they did. Oh, 14 years ago, they tweeted this. I guess people have been wondering this for a while. 4th of July or July 4th for U.S. Independence Day. Ordinals are under 10th are spelled. So calendar date, July 4th. Oh, I guess so. Any of them. You can use July 4th or 4th of July. Speaking of 4th of July, the U.S. has 63 national parks. If you're visiting one, download your maps before you go, because cell phone service is non-existent in a lot of these parks. We were in the one in Hawaii recently. You have to download that official NPS app. It's excellent. If you don't have that app on your phone, it's called the NPS app, U.S. National Park Service, and you basically download it on iPhone or Android, and it's got all the information about the parks, points of interest, interactive maps, amenities, things to see. It even tells you, like, hey, you only have an hour. Here's the things to see in that hour. And the best part is you can download it offline. So that means that you can have, you know, coordinate with this app while you're inside the park, even when you have no signal. Speaking of no signal, T-Mobile is moving customers off old plans. I didn't mean that T-Mobile has no signal. They have a very good network. I'm just, you know, segueing. T-Mobile, a lot of customers this week got a text message saying, hey, we're moving you to a new plan. It's over. Your old plan is like 10 to 15 years old. So we're giving you a new one. So T-Mobile confirmed it's retiring some of its oldest plans, including plans that were originally meant for the 3G and 4G era. New customers are being moved to new modern plans. T-Mobile says the average increase is about $4 per line, but some people saw as much as $6 per line per month. Tablets and wearables may go up about $3 a month. Home internet might rise by $6 a month. The changes will start in mid-July. A lot of notices reference July 13th. T-Mobile says most customers will actually gain some perks, like new features, better network access, streaming perks, travel benefits, and a 5-year price guarantee. But if you are on one of these grandfathered plans, and everyone I know, so many people when I go to these tech events are like, I'm like, oh, who do you use as your carrier? Oh, I'm on T-Mobile. I'm on a great old plan. Great old plan. You can't get this kind of plan anymore. People knew when they were on a good plan because they wouldn't leave it. They would do whatever they could to keep that plan. But this is one of the new examples we're seeing where companies are not letting you stay, quote unquote, grandfathered in. They're moving you whether you like it or not. So, you know, it's kind of tricky when that happens, but I get it. Things have to change. I remember when the iPhone first came out, I think the data plan was like $30, unlimited everything. And it's changed a lot. This is an interesting story this week. You know what? Maybe I'll do a question first before we do that. Let's do an email question. Vince writes in, I use dark mode on my Dell PC, but when I browse the web, most websites still show up using bright white backgrounds. Is there a way to make all websites appear in dark mode? Typically, I feel like my Chrome switches to dark mode automatically when I'm using it in dark mode. That's funny, but let's see, dark mode. Okay. Oh. It doesn't. Interesting. Okay. So I would say there is an extension called Dark Reader, and you can download it. Let's see. Dark Reader extension. So you can download this. It's got 6 million users, And basically, once you toggle it on, it will give you dark mode on all websites. This is, Oh, wow. Celebrating 10 years. So one-time payment per user, pay $9.99. So I don't know if it's, I could try installing this and seeing if they charge. I've never really seen an extension charge right off the bat. But let's see. Yeah, it does want a one-time payment. Let's see if you can do it without it. Let's see. Dark Reader. I've not installed this yet. But I just did. Okay, well, now it disappeared. Okay, great. Anyway, so that's what I'd recommend. Dark Reader, check it out, see if it works. And, you got to re-enable it because it's going to look at all the data on all your websites, which anytime you're installing any sort of extension, you have to be aware that these extensions could access data on the websites. Oh, it did work. There you go. Okay. Dark Reader, if you want that. Whenever you're installing an extension on your computer, you have to realize that these things do have security concerns. Yes, Google kind of looks through them, but you have to, like, if you have a bunch of extensions, you should always be evaluating whether those really need to be on your computer on Chrome, because extensions do have access to information. They can see and change information on websites. So basically, if an extension wanted to, they could collect all the information about the websites you're visiting. So I would just be aware, go through, you can tap the little, looks like a puzzle icon on Chrome, and then it says manage extensions. And you can go through and toggle extensions on or off or remove them. But also what I do is some extensions, I don't trust them, but I'm like, you don't need to see everything I'm doing on the web, right? You don't need to be collecting all that information. You can actually right click it and it gives you options, and you can turn off the ability for it to see. Basically, you can say, I only want you to turn on when I click you. So if I'm using a extension like that, I will basically say only when I tap this extension, then it can do things. And so that just gives you another layer of privacy. All right, 888-RICH-101, 888-742-4101. Coming up, we're going to talk to Gregory Weber, creator of the Apple Vision Pro app Vibescape.
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3: With SRN News, I'm Ron Taylor. President Trump is set to speak from the National Mall in about a half hour at 11 p.m. Eastern Time after severe weather disrupted celebrations of America's 250th anniversary of independence earlier in several East Coast cities. In Washington, storms prompted a roughly two-hour evacuation of the National Mall. Elsewhere, severe weather prompting the cancellation of celebrations in Hartford, Connecticut, along with Harrisburg and Wilkes-Barre, Pennsylvania. Spectators at Boston's fireworks and concert were told to briefly seek shelter as well. President Trump spoke last night at Mount Rushmore, saying those are just some of the reasons why the 4th of July marks what he calls one of the most extraordinary days in the history of the world.
4: Tomorrow we mark 250 years of glorious independence and 250 years of majestic American freedom. Nothing like it.
3: This is SRN News.
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0: Welcome back to Rich on Tech. Rich DeMiro here, hanging out with you, talking technology at 888-RICH-101, 888-742-4101. Let's see. Route 66, America's most famous highway, stretches more than 2,400 miles from Chicago to Santa Monica. And if you're interested in ever taking this route, Google recently launched a digital guide with landmarks, hidden gems, and great local restaurants. You can also search U.S. Route 66 on Google Maps on iOS or Android. And for the first time, it will show you the whole route. So that's kind of cool. If you want the link to that, go to my website, richontech.tv/181. That will bring you to this week's show notes. All right, joining me now is from a farm in Oregon is Gregory Weber, creator of the Apple Vision Pro app, Vibescape, and a big Vision Pro proponent. Greg, welcome to the show.
12: Thanks for having me. Great to be here.
0: So, first off, I love the idea that you live on a farm, but you also create technology. Tell me about that. Why did you do that?
12: Yeah. So, well, we left Silicon Valley for this farm years back up here in Oregon. And I think, you know, it started because we wanted to get our hands dirty in terms of like this issue of climate change and how maybe regenerative farming could play a role in helping with that. And so we've been restoring this farm and doing conservation projects here. But I'm also a technologist. And so Vibescape kind of emerged out of blending those two ideas together.
0: Wow. So tell me what Vibescape is all about.
12: So Vibescape is kind of like if you imagine stepping onto the holodeck and then you're transported to a ledge on top of a misty forest or a quiet snowfall at night in the winter. And it's really... these immersive 3D environments where the environments themselves are basically the

0: They nailed the intuitive aspect of the UI for sure. Vision OS is beautiful, and all of these liquid glass changes that have come to other platforms. I still think Vision OS is one of the best examples of that, where you just have these floating panes of frosted glass. You look at things and you pinch to activate. And like you said, for watching movies and things like that, it's many things, but it's an incredible display. It's one of the best movie watching devices you could get, probably. And it's really cool how Vision OS is on this release cadence where they've put a lot of features into it continuously since it launched.
1: What do you think is the future of that? Do you think they're going to come out with like a cheaper headset, like a more affordable, obviously not cheaper, it's Apple. I mean like more affordable with some of the, maybe some of the features taken away. Do you think like what do you think the future of this is? Because there's no way that this is going away, right? Like when I sit there and put this thing on, it is so clear that Apple is onto something, but maybe it's not ready just yet for everyone.
0: Right. So I think like if you look back to the original Macintosh, let's say, which surprisingly was something like over $7,000 in today's money, right? And it was the first, mainstream computer that had this graphical user interface, excuse me. And I think in the beginning, a lot of people were like, is this a toy? Why should a computer be like this? And it took time for people to develop those killer apps and to for desktop publishing to emerge. So I think we're in a similar early phase here where, like you said, once you experience it, you're like, oh, spatial computing as an idea has legs. It just does, because you look at models of things or explainers and you realize you just can't do this on a flat page or a flat screen. And so what we have is like a really early version of this that lets developers or users experience the future. But like you said, it's not the cheapest device. So over time, tech tends to get lighter, cheaper, faster. And I think that will happen with this. There's rumors about whether that will take the form factor of glasses. I personally think, you're still going to have the immersive devices as well, because for things like 360 movies, Apple's immersive short films, they're really investing a lot in the Blackmagic cameras and these things that just, I don't know if you've seen their short films, but they're pretty stunning. So you're gonna have that, but then just that basic of how a spatial device works and getting people used to that idea and that metaphor of computing.
1: Yeah, I mean, my favorite part is, you're on your couch in your house or wherever, or you could be anywhere, and just turning that knob and everything just like fading away and you're transported. They have these things called like immersive environments, and
0: That's
1: it's like
0: right.
1: you're just transported into like the top of a mountain, and you hear the sounds around you. And that kind of like reminds me of your app a bit. I mean, this idea of like immersing yourself in something and relaxing, and do you feel like there's wellness benefits to that, like related to your app?
0: Yeah, definitely. There was a book I read years back called The Distracted Mind, and it was all about how we're bombarded by things that are trying to take our attention all the time. And so this executive function part of our brain gets exhausted, and it makes us make poor decisions and we can't do deep work, right? And they mentioned a study that showed that people recovering in hospitals actually recovered quicker if there was a window to nature in their room. And then there was further research that showed that if that wasn't possible for whatever reason, even just looking at photographs of nature could have a similar benefit. And I think in the world we live in today, with doom scrolling and just all of that content coming at us all the time, this idea that you could, for a moment, silence it, quiet it, and connect a bit. And I know some people might say, well, that's a weird way to connect with technology. I mean, with nature, right? But they've actually also shown that some of these VR experiences can actually help people develop more of a connection to nature. And that was one of my goals too. We're doing all this conservation work. Not everyone can visit it. And so this idea that, somebody might not actually be able to leave and go somewhere, but you could bring that experience to them. And that was a big part of the idea as well.
1: Yeah, I mean, I, you know, when you were giving me that, you know, the idea of visiting nature and being one with nature, but in a, you know, quote unquote helmet, VR helmet.
0: Right.
1: It's like, okay, Rich, come on, give me a break. But the reality is there are many different people out here in the world. Some people may be in an apartment in New York City and may not, you know, that's how they can escape. Some people may be, like you said, in a hospital bed or something like that. And this is their way to, you know, connect. And I do

0: think, I mean, we'd say the term touch grass, right? I mean, it's kind of right. like along the lines of that where you are, but you know, it's different ways. And I don't want to get like, I mean, in the future, it's kind of weird. Like if you think about if we are living in like a different place, like space or something like that, like this may be the way to connect with the, you know, the nature that we kind of remembered from Earth. And I know that's a little bit like out there, but hey, you never know.
1: Absolutely. I mean, you know, and that is the interesting part of it as well. Sometimes it feels like I'm cataloging this stuff almost for like a museum experience. And then you think about what's happening in our actual world. And it comes back to hopefully giving people an appreciation for nature so that they become more mindful of it. And even just going back to that health benefit of it, looking at the complexity of nature. There's a lot going on. It's a different gear for your mind, right? Mm-hmm. So we're used to things that grab our attention and really try to engage us in that kind of primary way. But nature gives us a way to recharge, even if it's virtual.
0: All right. I'm looking at your website and I see like this Metaballs app. Is that also yours?
1: That's right. So okay. We met for context for your listeners. Rich and I met at WWDC at Apple Park, which is a gorgeous place, speaking of gorgeous places. And we were there because Apposite was nominated for an Apple Design Award this year for our app, Metaballs. And Metaballs is an old CGI idea, but it used to be the kind of thing where you couldn't do it in real time. And for people not watching, basically, they're like blobby shapes. That
0: I'm having so much fun just using it on your website right now. I haven't even downloaded the app.
1: Yeah, we put a little demo on the... Exactly. If you go to apposite.ai, you can actually just play with them on the website. And the idea there was, again, exploring Vision Pro and being early to this platform and thinking, well, I just want to reach out and actually model things directly. And that was sort of the seed of the idea. And then it grew into this basic modeling app that's kind of like Mac Paint for Vision Pro. It's just forms and colors and it's fun. And you could actually export things and 3D print them if you want as well.
0: Oh, wow. My kids just got into the 3D printing. We got to leave it there, but this particular app you can download on iPhone as well, right? And iPad?
1: That's right. We have Metaballs Mobile on iPhone and iPad.
0: Okay. I'll put a link to that because that one's also really fun. Gregory Reber, thanks so much for joining me today. Really appreciate it. I'll put links to all of your apps on the website. Rich on tech.tv. Will you see some fireworks today or no? Because you're
1: it's a little too dry here, unfortunately. Oh, okay. But I hope you get to
0: virtual fireworks. There you go.
1: Yeah. Thanks for having me. Great to see you.
0: All right. richontech.tv/181 if you want to download the apps we just talked about. richontech.tv/181. All right. 888-RICH-101, 888-742-4101. Coming up, we'll take some of your calls. Let's see. WhatsApp is letting you choose usernames. We'll talk about that plus much more right here on Rich on Tech.

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0: Welcome back to Rich on Tech. Rich DeMuro here, hanging out with you, talking technology on this 4th of July weekend. If you want to, if you want to wish a happy 4th, you can do it on my Facebook page, facebook.com/richontech. People are commenting on the picture for today's show. Let's see who has chimed in so far. James has chimed in. Can't wait to get your take on the Z Fold 8 Ultra and Z Fold Wide in a few weeks. It's too rich for my blood. Sandra says, happy 4th to you and yours. Susan, happy 4th, everyone. Sarah, happy 4th. Just moved my son to LA, and we've got you and Jefferson Graham in the news this morning. Oh, that's cool. Alicia, love your content. Always love to see you on Fox 5 in San Diego. I also love Raul Martinez and the gang there. Happy 4th. Yeah, people don't realize that the segment we do for KTLA, don't really mention it, but goes out to a bunch of stations nationwide. So people will see me pop up on their local news when they're traveling, if they're from LA or another city. So it's kind of fun. By the way, hot dogs, given little factoids about the 4th of July, Americans expected to eat 150 million hot dogs over the 4th of July holiday. That's enough to stretch from Washington, D.C. to Los Angeles several times over. I know we've got our hot dogs ready. My wife, she likes to do hot dogs a certain style. And when the kids, like my kids have birthday parties, she basically boils the hot dogs, steams the buns, and then wraps it all up in tinfoil, kind of like you'd get at a ballpark, and then puts them in a cooler, and they stay warm and moist. And then, she kind of throws them to the kids. The kids love that. And then they eat them. They love these things. Like, it's so good. And it's like, she's like, do you want to grill them? I'm like, no, keep doing what you're doing, because kids come back for seconds. So, hot dogs, big part of the holiday here. 888-RICH-101, 888-742-4101. Give me a call if you have a question about technology or need some tech advice. 888-RICH-101, 888-742-4101. Story came out this week from 404 Media. That hide my email. This is an Apple feature that generates random email addresses which forward to your real inbox. They're supposed to help protect your identity from marketers, data breaches, and spam. But a security researcher says they found a vulnerability that would allow someone to determine the real email address behind one of these aliases. What? The whole point of them is they're supposed to protect your email address. The researcher is Tyler Murphy of Easy Opt Out. This is one of those data protection companies, they take your information off the data services. Says he first reported the issue to Apple in June of last year. Apple reportedly told him in March this year that it addressed the issue, but he says the vulnerability remains. 404 Media independently verified that yes, they could figure out someone's email address from a hide my email address. They did not publish the details because they don't want attackers to take advantage of this. But in the testing by the researcher, every single hide my email address tested was vulnerable, apparently. And the concern here isn't just exposing your email. Once someone has your email address, like I always say, they can connect it to other things. So they can go put it in a people search database. They can, look at social media accounts and find yours. They can look at previous data breaches or just figure out your personal information from your email. So there's no evidence that this has been widespread, widely exploited, but that doesn't mean that someone else can't figure this out and share it very quickly. But Apple, you got to get on top of this, because hide my email. I have like 181 of those out there, because, if you sign up for a newsletter or mailing list or something, you don't want to give out your real email address. This is a great way. And if you're using the iPhone, when you sign up for an app, it's like, hey, do you want us to hide your email address or use your real one? I'm like, you can hide it. I don't need everyone to know my email address, even though hello@richontech.tv is pretty widely out there. But that's, sort of a public facing address. Proton has a service for hide my email address. You can create aliases there. And they also have another one that I put in my newsletter. I got to find this now. Let's see here. Hide my email. Okay. Yeah, here it is. It is, let's see, or maybe this was last, it might've been last week that I did that. Anyway, there's a couple of them out there. You can find them online. Let's see what else. Let's see. I keep seeing videos on YouTube and Instagram saying Google Chrome isn't safe and that everyone should delete it. I did, but now I don't like the other search engines. Did I really need to get rid of Chrome? Well, MM, don't listen to everything you see on random social media posts. I mean, if I did everything I saw on social media, I don't think I'd be alive. It's like social media, every single thing you see on there is exaggerated, misleading, not everything, not the stuff I post, obviously. And that's the tough part. I don't post exaggerating and misleading stuff, so sometimes it doesn't do as well as the stuff that's exact. Like, you see these people, they hold their phone, they're like, you need to know about this right now! Change these settings! They don't tell you why you should change them. They don't give you the background. They don't give you the depth or the perspective. And that's what I always try to do whenever I tell you about anything. So now you deleted Chrome, you're not using Google, and you hate the alternatives. Well, you gotta reinstall Chrome. If you want more privacy, yes, there are alternatives. Brave and DuckDuckGo are probably the two biggest names in that space, but I think that Chrome is still a perfectly good choice for 99.9% of people. And yes, Google does, you know, swoop up and suck up a lot of information, a lot of information about what you're doing, but it's also, you need to look at the settings and you need to know how it's using your information. But Google is a very good search engine. And yes, if you are super privacy-centric concerned, go with Brave, go with DuckDuckGo. The results are just not going to be as good. I'll be honest. That's just the way it works. James in San Diego, I've been using OpenAI Sora to put myself into AI-generated videos with full-body cameos. I know Google is adding avatar videos to Google videos, but can any of Google's AI tools already create the same kind of text-prompted videos with my face and voice, or does Sora still have the advantage? Well, Sora is no longer. It's no longer in this world. OpenAI shut that down. I don't think you can download it or use it anymore. But yes, Google does have a feature in Gemini that I've been using called avatars. And you take a picture of your face. Actually, you take kind of a selfie. You look up, down, left, right. And then you speak a couple of numbers. And it captures your voice. It captures your likeness. And then any time you want to create a video, you just go into Gemini. You at your name. So I can just at Rich DeMuro. My avatar comes up. And now I can make anything I want. I can make any video of me saying or doing anything within reason. We made one last night of me doing fireworks, and here's what it sounds like.
1: Wow, what an incredible display here tonight. Happy 4th of July, everyone, from the big celebration.
0: That's my AI voice. 888-RICH-101. More Rich on Tech right after this.

0: What's going on, everyone? This is Brent from the band Shinedown. 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
10: News this hour from Town Hall. I'm Ron Taylor.
11: At 250 years, America is the oldest republic on earth. We are the freest people on earth. We have the most righteous and enduring constitution on earth. We are the strongest and most powerful country on earth.
10: President Trump speaking at Mount Rushmore last night, saying those are just some of the reasons why the 4th of July marks what he calls one of the most extraordinary days in the history of the world.
11: Tomorrow we mark 250 years of glorious independence and 250 years of majestic American freedom. Nothing like it.
10: The National Mall is alive with celebrations as the president is commemorating the anniversary with a speech. Any moment now, as he takes the stage in just a matter of moments, a rally on the National Mall followed by fireworks and everything that will commemorate America's 250th anniversary. At a time capsule burying ceremony in Philadelphia, Mayor Sherrell Parker said it only felt right that our nation's official time capsule would be entrusted to Philadelphia.
12: For nearly 250 years, Philadelphia has stood at the center of our nation's history. It was here that bold ideas about democracy were born.
10: The rush is on across Venezuela's north coast to identify loved ones before it's too late. With at least 3,000 killed in the deadly earthquakes last week, the country is overwhelmed with bodies that officials are struggling to collect, identify, and preserve. Many fear mass graves are coming as they search for the bodies of loved ones who died in the earthquakes that struck the South American country June 24th. Thousands there are still missing. News and analysis at townhall.com. I'm Ron Taylor.
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10: A heat wave continues to blanket the eastern United States.
15: It's a hot July 4th holiday weekend as the eastern part of the U.S. suffers through a heat wave. New York and Boston already hit 100 degrees Thursday. At Boston's Franklin Park Zoo, Dr. Malou Selly says they're giving the animals what they need.
16: Some animals have very comfortable air-conditioned areas.
15: And in the southeast, Ray Dawson in Marietta, Georgia, is taking refuge at a cooling center as he deals with homelessness.
17: You can't find no shelter nowhere, no shade nowhere.
15: In Providence, Rhode Island, city pools and water parks are extending their hours. I'm Donna Water.
10: Severe thunderstorms threatened Independence Day celebrations across the northeast and mid-Atlantic. The Federal Storm Prediction Center declared a risk of severe thunderstorms from southern Michigan to western Massachusetts and to the New Jersey shore. The potential for thunderstorms, however, not expecting to break the historic heat wave baking the area. News at townhall.com. Another high-profile investor is giving up on New York's rent-stabilized housing market, and as correspondent Ken Lorman says, this one really gets your attention.
18: Google co-founder Sergey Brin, worth more than $265 billion, has reportedly sold his stake in a major New York apartment fund for just 6 cents on the dollar. Property managers blame Albany's rent laws and a recent rent freeze approved by New York City's Rent Guidelines Board. They say investors are fleeing, costs are soaring, and landlords can't recover expenses. Critics call it yet another warning sign for New York's housing market. Ken Lorman reporting.
10: The numbers aren't in just yet, but Americans were expected to eat 150 million hot dogs this 4th of July. The National Hot Dog and Sausage Council says that's enough to span from Washington, D.C. to Los Angeles, more than five times over. More on these stories at townhall.com.
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0: Welcome back to Rich on Tech. Rich DeMuro here, hanging out with you, talking technology on a 4th of July weekend. Did you know, I didn't know this, but I was doing some reports for TV this week about 4th of July stuff, and I didn't know this, but more pets go missing during this time of the year than any other time because of these fireworks. Cats and dogs get spooked by it. And so make sure you keep your furry friends close. Make sure you've got them with some sort of tag on them, maybe microchipped. But also another service I was not aware of. Petco has this website called petcolove.org/lost. It's called Petco Love Lost. And it basically reunites pets. You take a picture of your pet before it's lost, obviously, and you upload it to this database. And it basically will scan for... Actually, you know what? It looks like you don't have to do it before. It says, I lost a pet, I found a pet. So basically you upload a picture of this pet and it uses AI to scan all the pictures from shelters where they find pets and it will tell you if there's a match. And they said they've reunited 200,000 pets so far. Pretty cool. Anyway, it's called petcolove.org/lost. All right, let's go to Tandia in Long Beach. Welcome to the show.
1: Well, hi there. Hold on. Let me take you off speaker.
0: Okay. Did I get your name right?
1: Tandia. I didn't hear, I didn't hear you say it.
0: Yep, that's it.
1: Tandia, yeah. So, hi. I'm looking. I think your answer is going to be no, I'm afraid. But I had this, I think it was S23. In the back, I had dropped it when the case was loose once, and it's like the back is shattered. But okay. It never fell apart, and it always worked. Worked just fine for over a year until... I accidentally jumped in the water with it.
0: Oh, no.
1: And,
0: yeah.
1: So, I had to go get a new phone. It never did power back up, put it in the rice, the whole thing, and got a new phone and whatnot. But the only thing I could not recover is an app that I used to use to record my granddaughter called Easy Record, I believe.
0: Okay.
1: So and I did email the company, and they said no. But it's just really sad. I lost, when she started talking until 5 years old or so.
0: Oh,
1: no. She used to record her all the time.
0: Yeah.
1: Just wondered if there's any possibility of recovering that.
0: So the Easy Recorder app, it sounds like you got in touch with them, and they do not automatically upload to the cloud or back up to the cloud. So
1: correct.
0: I guess lesson number one for all of us is... it's like we just use our phones thinking, okay, everything's going to work forever, but you do have to think about these things. And I'm not saying for you, I'm saying for everyone, right? Do we want this to be backed up to the cloud? Yes or no? Should it be? Can it be? Okay. So, especially for like one-off apps like this, like an Easy Voice Recorder, some of the other ones that are built into the phone, some of them back up like on iPhone, voice memos will back up to iCloud if you want. Samsung has a recorder app that would back up to OneDrive or whatever they're using these days. And then Pixel has one as well. Anyway, none of that helps you. So have you tried to power on this phone?
1: Yes.
0: And it does not turn on at all?
1: No.
0: Ooh. What are like not it doesn't like come to life in any way, shape, or form, or you just can't see the screen?
1: Correct, because like I said, the back is shattered, which compromised the waterproof.
0: Right, exactly.
1: Water resistant. Yeah.
0: Yeah. I mean, look, you could bring this to a data recovery company and see what they can do. There are companies that specialize in this kind of thing. The big one nationwide is Drive Savers. Have you heard of that?
1: No.
0: So I would at least get in touch with them and see. Let's see. If we go to phone data recovery, it looks like doesn't look like they list the prices online because I'm sure everything is different. But I would definitely, if you want these recordings, number one, I think you could probably recover them. I do. If you got the right person to do this. And so I think it's worth at least getting in touch with a company like this and seeing if they can do that. So, that's Drive Savers. Let me look up. I have another one bookmarked that I like. It was recommended by one of our guests. Okay. Let's see here. I think it might be this one. The Clone Store, theclonestore.com. So I would get in touch with both of those companies. The Clone Store looks like it's a smaller kind of operation. So I would get in touch with them first and then Drive Savers and see. And it's worth it. You know, look, if they can do this for $100, $200, maybe even $300, it might be worth it. I know it's a lot of money, but it could be worth it for your precious memories there. So I will put the links to those recovery services on my website, richontech.tv. This is episode 181. So that will be in the show notes. I think the lesson here is, you know, I test a lot of smartphones, and so I'm always like using them for a couple weeks, a month, whatever. And then I'm formatting them to bring them back to factory, whether that's to send them back or whatever, you know, to store them for like the next software update. And you always have to think about this because there are some apps that don't put their data in the cloud. Now, a lot of them these days do, but I would say for any app that's important, whether it's your photos, whether it's audio recordings, whether it's video recordings, any one-off app that you're using that's making something on your phone or saving something, I would check to see if that's being backed up in some way. I would say a majority of the apps these days try to back up to the cloud or at least have that option. So always check on that. I get so many calls from people about, you know, their Samsung phones or their phone, you know. I always think about this when I'm traveling, right? I'm taking a lot of pictures when I'm traveling. And then all of a sudden, if my phone fell off the side of a boat while I'm, you know, on a river or something, what would I do? Like, how many of those pictures that I took that day would leave, you know, my phone? And it's tricky because sometimes you're in an international country and international country. And you're like, okay, I don't want to use all my data. But what I do is typically when I'm on vacation, I will set my phone to upload the pictures immediately when I'm out and about. Maybe just photos. I will say videos. Okay, fine. You can upload those when you have Wi-Fi. But it's like you have to think about this stuff because if you lost your phone on vacation, that vacation day, you probably took a whole bunch of pictures. And so just think about these settings on your phone. If you have Google Photos, you have iCloud, just make sure that you say, hey, while I'm on vacation, I want to use cellular data to back up my photos. Yes, that gets a little tricky when you are in international territory because you're using all your data. So, you know, think about that stuff though. Always helps to do that. Let's go to Bob. Bob in San Diego, you're on with Rich.
2: Hey, hi, Rich. How you doing?
0: Great. What's up?
2: I love your newsletter, by the way. It's a lot of helpful tips and everything on things you really aren't aware of.
0: Thank you. Well, sometimes I'm not either, but when I research, I'm like, oh, I should put this in my newsletter. So thank you.
2: Oh, that's great. That's great. Hey, I was reading your recent newsletter and it got me thinking. You had an article in there about how you use Google Fi, I think it is.
0: Yes.
2: For an extra line that you use for phones that you're testing. And I was kind of wondering, I'm sure I'm not the only one that goes through this, but we have T-Mobile and we're generally pretty happy with the service. However, in San Diego, there's places where it just doesn't pick up or, you know, you get down to one bar and drops the service temporarily. And then we also camp locally around Southern California. We don't have service sometimes and even traveling around the United States. And it'd be nice if you had like a phone for like Verizon, AT&T and T-Mobile that where you'd almost guarantee coverage in some form or fashion. I heard there was a way of doing it, an extra eSIM in the phone.
0: Yeah.
2: You can have an additional service and like a no-cost or a low-cost service. Yeah. I just wanted to get your thoughts on that and how to go about doing that.
0: Yeah, it's interesting. So the Google Fi thing you're referring to is basically that was their idea. When Google Fi first started, their idea was that they would have one network, like a super network, right? Like Google would do all this behind the scenes stuff of wherever you were, your phone would just choose the strongest signal in that area, whether it was Verizon, AT&T, or T-Mobile, and back in the day, US Cellular. And you wouldn't know. So if you traveled, you know, across town and AT&T was stronger, it would just use that signal. If you went to a different state and T-Mobile was stronger, it would use that signal. And in real time, it would kind of just use whatever was the best. That never really came to fruition. At one point, I think they were using like T-Mobile and Sprint, but you know, now they're just using T-Mobile most of the time. Anyway, I'm going to go to break. I'm going to answer your question when we come back from break because this is a good one. Yes, it is possible. But it's one of these things that there are some pros and cons to it. So, when I come back from break, I will explain how to have two cellular networks on one smartphone. Plus, we'll take more of your calls. 888-RICH-101, 888-742-4101. Bob, hang on. We'll be back after this.

0: What's going on, everyone? This is Brent from the band Shinedown. 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So go to shinedown.com right now and help support City of Hope.
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5: Welcome back to Rich on Tech. Rich DeMuro here, hanging out with you, talking technology. 888-RICH-101-888-742-4101. It is 4th of July weekend, one of the busiest travel weekends of the year. Before you hit the road, download offline maps. Love doing that. Check your traffic. Make sure, and you know, get familiar with your phone's features too, your safety features. Especially like things like satellite messaging, emergency SOS, all that good stuff. It's always better to kind of, like, I'm a nerd, but every phone that I test, I just go through every single one of the settings one by one just to see what it offers. And so it's a good idea because you can make the most out of your phone that way. We had, before the break, Bob in San Diego wants to have two cellular lines on one phone. And yes, that is very much possible. For sure. So there's a couple ways of doing this. So on my iPhone, I actually have two different cellular signals at the same time. I've got a standard company, and then I've got a Starlink signal through T-Mobile. So I'm always connected through satellite as well as a standard terrestrial network, no matter what. And yes, I know the iPhone has satellite built in, but it's not as fast or as robust as what Starlink offers. So that's why I pay the extra $10 a month to T-Mobile to get that. Anyway, you would use what's called an eSIM on your phone. So on your phone, let's see, do we still have Bob? Is Bob? Bob, did you hang on there?
6: Oh, I'm still here.
5: Okay, great. So do you have an iPhone?
6: I've got an iPhone 17, yeah.
5: Okay, very, very easy. So basically, you can add a secondary eSIM to your phone of any phone line that you want. So you can do, what you said you had T-Mobile, so maybe you want to add Verizon or AT&T, right? So.
6: Correct.
5: And here's the thing, you probably don't want to add a very expensive line because you know you're already paying for your primary line, but if you want that secondary line, I would do like a cheaper plan. And if you look at a website like bestphoneplans.net, they will show you some of the cheapest plans you can get. And you can also keep in mind, get like an MVNO. You don't need to get Verizon specifically. You can get like Visible if you want, which is, you know, starts at like $25 a month, but that's still a lot to be paying for a secondary cellular plan. So you have to really decide, is it worth it? And there's also some trade-offs. So it's kind of complicated to have the two lines on your phone. Yes, the data can easily switch between the two automatically, but when it comes to making phone calls, you will set one line as your primary line and then one as your backup line. And every time you go to make a call, you can choose which line you actually want to use. So on the iPhone, you'll see it'll pop up a little switcher. So right now mine says use your primary line or use your Starlink line. And so that's another thing that's a little bit complicated. If you want to send messages through the second line, you would have to switch through, you know, on your messaging app. So it does get a little bit complicated. That's one way of doing it. The other way of doing it is there is a carrier called US Mobile, which actually offers this feature natively. And it's called multi-network, and they let you add that on for $7.50 a month. So the way that US Mobile works is you choose your primary network, which they have all three. You can choose Verizon, T-Mobile, AT&T, and then you can choose the secondary network as an add-on. Oh, and they're ringing my machine here. And so that's another way of doing it as well. why do you feel like you're in places where you need the extra network, like all the time, or is it just, I mean, what do you need out of this exactly? The data or the calls?
6: It'd be for call and text, but it's basically, when I'm using T-Mobile, if we go to use it and we're in an area, it won't pick up. It's one bar or nothing. We want to have the option of switching over and be able to make that call or text at that time. But it's not very often. It's just, situations where we can't get T-Mobile to work.
5: Well, in that case, I would probably just look at this website and literally find the cheapest plan you can. And one of these lines is this U.S. Mobile. They have a line starting at like $10 a month. I mean, you can get, not everything has to be a big unlimited plan. There are plans like companies like Telo that let you build your own plan. So there are plans that are very, very inexpensive, but they run on a different network. So I would just make sure whatever plan that you choose, just make sure it's not running on T-Mobile. So for instance, with the U.S. Mobile, even if you bought that by the gig plan for, $10 for 2 gigs a month, you can choose, do you want AT&T, T-Mobile, or Verizon? And so that's the main thing here, is I would look at just whatever plan you get for your secondary plan, unless you don't care about burning through cash, which, you may say, hey, Rich, I don't really care. Like, I'll get another unlimited plan. But if you want to make this something that is a little bit more budget friendly, I would look for a plan that is a little bit cheaper. That is your secondary plan. Good question, but absolutely possible. I do it all the time on my phones. And I was mentioning Fi, by the way, Google Fi, because I always have like a test line. And some people were asking, well, why don't you just get a secondary line on your main carrier? The problem is the big carriers don't really make it that easy to like switch phones all the time. And with my secondary line, I'm always putting that SIM into like a new phone. So when, when a Google sends me a phone, or a Samsung or Motorola, whatever it is, a lot of times they don't include service. Sometimes they do for 30 days, but a lot of times they don't. And so I need to, if I want to really test that phone and bring it out and about, I need to bring service to that phone. And so one of the cool things about Google Fi is that, A, it's very easy, I think, to switch to a different phone. Mint Mobile was my last one I had, and I had a SIM card, like a physical SIM, that was so easy to pop out of one phone and just pop into another. The problem is, a lot of today's modern phones don't have a SIM card slot anymore. Like the iPhone doesn't, and neither does the Pixel. Samsung still do, thankfully, but who knows, maybe the next version won't. Anyway, so that's why I don't usually do it through a major carrier, because it's just a lot tougher to switch your number. And also kind of keeps things much easier. Like with Fi, it's kind of its own thing. But one of the features, by the way, they have that I've not really seen anywhere else is that they give you up to 4 data only eSIMs. So if you have an iPad with cellular, they also let you connect your Apple Watch or your Pixel Watch. Or maybe not Apple Watch, might just be Pixel. I'm not sure if they support Apple, but they let you connect that cellular connectivity for free. So that's another thing that's kind of cool about Fi. So anyway, they were doing a deal where if you brought a Pixel, you would get 50% off your monthly plan for like 12 months. So I did that, and it comes out, I think it's going to be like $30 a month. But that also includes like unlimited, or maybe, I don't know if it's unlimited, but it's a lot of data for international. And so it's just Google always tries to do things a little bit differently. And I don't think Google Fi completely lives up to what their original intention was, which is like, hey, you don't think about the service behind this. We're just going to give you the best signal no matter where you are. But they have done a pretty good job of making your phone work and all your other devices pretty much anywhere you go. So that's kind of nice. Let's see. Oh, I'm getting the wrap-up signal. All right, 888-RICH-101, 888-742-4101. If you haven't gone to the website, richontech.tv, I've got everything that I've talked about linked up right there. This is episode 181. So all you have to do is type in richontech.tv/181, and that will bring you to the show notes, everything I mentioned here. All right, coming up, we've got Dan Barbera from Mac Rumors to talk about iOS 27, what's coming next to the iPhone.

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2: With SRN News, I'm Ron Taylor. President Trump is speaking from the National Mall in Washington, celebrating America's 250th anniversary of independence in front of thousands of spectators, to be followed by a spectacular fireworks display. Earlier in Washington, storms prompted a roughly two-hour evacuation of the National Mall. Elsewhere, severe weather prompted the cancellation of celebrations in Hartford, Connecticut, along with Harrisburg and Wilkes-Barre, Pennsylvania. Spectators at Boston's fireworks and concert were told to briefly seek shelter. The president spoke last night at Mount Rushmore, saying there are reasons why the 4th marks what he calls one of the most extraordinary days in the history of the world.
3: At 250 years, America is the oldest republic on earth. We are the freest people on earth. We have the most righteous and enduring constitution on earth. We are the strongest and most powerful country on earth.
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11: Welcome back to Rich on Tech. Rich DeMuro here. Yes, hanging out with you on a 4th of July weekend. Hope you're having a fantastic weekend. Hope you got a great celebration, friends, family, fireworks, whatever it is that you're doing. I hope you are relaxing. Let's see. I've been sharing little factoids. The Liberty Bell in Philadelphia, which, by the way, I've never seen in person. I've never actually been to Philadelphia, if you can believe it, growing up in New Jersey. I don't even understand. How did that? Yeah. I've never even had like a real cheesesteak, nothing. My experience with Philly cheesesteak was at the mall when I was growing up. The Liberty Bell weighs over 2,000 pounds. It's one of the country's most photographed landmarks. Don't try ringing it, though, please. Anyway, richontech.tv is the website to go to. I also learned this week, we're going to bring on a guest in a second here, but I learned a new feature on the iPhone. I did not realize they had built in earthquake alerts. For a long time, Android had these earthquake alerts built into the operating system. If you wanted to get them on the iPhone, you had to download this app called MyShake, but you can still use that. But with iOS 26.2, they added earthquake notifications like right into the operating system. So if you go on your iPhone to settings, if you're in an area that, you know, needs this, if you go into settings and then notifications and you scroll all the way down to the bottom, there's something called enhanced safety alerts. And inside there, it says earthquake alerts, which was news to me. Anyway, we've got Dan Barbera here from Mac Rumors, another friend from WWDC. Dan, welcome to the show. I know you're celebrating the 4th of July weekend right now, so thanks for joining me in between festivities.
6: Of course, Rich. Thanks for having me, man. I appreciate it.
11: So I imagine in between the fireworks and all that stuff, you have been testing iOS 27 a lot. So developer beta is out. I know you downloaded it the first day. What are your initial impressions?
6: So I made the mistake. Well, actually, it wasn't a mistake. That's kind of one of the greatest things about my impressions. I made the mistake of putting it on my main phone. And that's just like a newbie thing to do. Do not do that if you can help it. But in the situation that I was in at WWDC, I just needed to get it on a phone. So that was the closest one. And honestly, it has been so stable, aside from during the whole indexing issue that was going on for months. Well, not months, but for what felt like months. And it drained the battery like crazy for those first, I think it's been like, it was like 2 weeks maybe. And then it finally was done indexing and everything got back to normal, but it's just such a stable release for what it is. And I was really impressed with that.
11: So the indexing feature that you're talking about.

0: So it is really important. It just, it eats up a lot of battery and it kind of slows things down just a little bit. But yeah, I mean, it's been off for the last few weeks now and it's been running great.
1: And keep in mind, that's a temporary thing when you get this in your hands. It's not going to really, and hopefully Apple will figure out that process, like, and make it better. But yeah. The Siri. So this Siri, and I've been using it, it is, I think it's incredible. I think it is really the Siri that we've wanted. What are your impressions of Siri, the AI Siri?
0: I 100% agree. I know Siri was like the butt of the joke. Even people that work for Apple, I've heard just not impressed with what Siri was before. But it is so good now that I legitimately don't think, for me and my use cases with AI, I don't know that I need to go to ChatGPT or Claude as often. Definitely not on my phone, but like maybe for some work related specific things. But for just day-to-day use, it's so much better because of the personal context that we talked about. The fact that it can go and tap into your mail, your messages, and your calendar, and it's private, and you're not sharing those messages out to a service like Claude or ChatGPT where you don't know what's going to happen with that. Here, you can have the peace of mind that this is the stuff that's already on your phone. It's just using it as reference, and it's not going anywhere. So I can ask it to go and, you know, tell me when my brother the other day, you know, sent me his new golf clubs. Maybe I didn't get a chance to look at that picture. And it knows actually what you're talking about. And it shows and brings up the images. It's not perfect. It is in beta. Some of those things are being worked out, but at least it's able to point me in the right direction right now. And for a lot of other things, it does nail it on the first try, which is super impressive, especially for a first beta.
1: I really do think that this is going to impact ChatGPT and Claude. I'm not crying for those companies, but I do think it's going to impact them, the usage, the daily usage, because questions that people used to use OpenAI or ChatGPT or Claude for, they will just ask Siri and they'll be like, oh, it can give these answers now? That's great. And by the way, it has all that perspective of my personal information that is helpful as well, that ChatGPT and the others may not have. So what is there another new feature besides Siri that you think is pretty neat so far?
0: I think it's a lot of the visual intelligence, or not just visual intelligence, but the Apple intelligence stuff. Sorry. So call context actually happened for me for the first time the other day, and I was absolutely blown away. I thought that was so cool. So call context is, I'll give you the example here. I booked a hotel for our road trip down to the beach later this summer, and I wanted to call and I had a question about something specific. Now, I didn't actually need my confirmation number for the call itself. I just had a very vague question, but if you do call and you do need, say you're on a phone call with an airline company or whatever, and they're going to ask you immediately, what is the confirmation number? It automatically surfaces that and brings it to the screen, the lock screen of the phone, like when you're making your phone call. So it just pops up right there, confirmation code, because it goes through your emails and it knows that you already booked for this trip. This is the phone number that matches that hotel. So you're probably going to need this. So here you go. And it was awesome. I'm like, okay, cool. I have this here. I don't need it. But when I do need that, that's going to be super helpful. I don't have to say, oh, hold on 1 second and look for it. And that was one. And then there was, in messages when somebody sends you something and they're like, hey, can you pick up dad tonight at 6? Like it pops up underneath there to add a reminder. That's super helpful. There was a couple of other things. So for my son's baseball schedule, I wish I had this a few months ago. But if you had like a list of a bunch of events, so for my son's baseball schedule, this would have been super helpful. You can just take visual intelligence or Siri mode now in the camera and you can scan that and it adds all of those dates perfectly. The time, the date, what it is, to your calendar all in one go. And you don't have to manually enter it anymore, which is so much more helpful than what it was in the past.
1: It really is. I really think that Apple did a good job. And I think the way they've implemented all these little helpful features into the operating system, mm-hmm. people are going to be very impressed. The one thing you've said a bunch of things you like. I will say, and I installed this on my main phone too, and it's been great. I mean, I've really had no problems. The only thing I don't like, I'll tell you, one feature that I think they should change is when you pull down to search, right, for like an app. I search for like all my apps. It kind of guesses what it thinks you want. And it kind of like closes the whole like suggested area of what you're searching for and just says like, okay, here you go. And then you have to tap to show everything else. I would say I personally always, maybe they should make this an option, but I always want to see all the search results because there are so many things that are similar and I'm searching mm-hmm. and it guesses really quickly sometimes. I'm like, no, that's not the app. Then I got to

0: do one more tap. It's a little thing, but have you noticed that at all?
1: Yeah, it's like they need to just fuse together more of what Spotlight was beforehand with the new Siri capability of like bringing it down and showing that. But I mean, I'm glad that at least they didn't remove that entirely, because that is how I get to all of my apps. I am a swipe down person and just search for it and open it that way. The other thing I will mention, and for those who hated the Liquid Glass update, the Liquid Glass slider is kind of nice. If you can go into the settings there and just manually adjust how much transparency you want, that's super helpful. I mean, what is this day and age that Apple is giving us all the customization? Who would have thought?
0: I know. It's so wild, because that was the big draw of Android, is that you could do whatever you want. Yep. Now, I would argue that you could almost customize iPhone more. Like when I was choosing, when I was saying, you know, text my wife something, it said, hey, do you want to use Telegram or Messenger? Because it knows that I typically use Telegram to text my wife. You can't do that on Android. As far as I know, you can't change the way it does those, you know, like those choices it gives you. Apple, same thing. When you use a music app, it's like, hey, do you want to use Spotify? Do you want to use Apple Music? Do you want to, because it kind of learns your preferences, which is kind of a big thing. Okay, before we go, I want to hear, when can people get this, and what phones do you need for like these features?
1: So you can get this in September if you don't want to try out the beta. I mean, it is going to launch in a beta format, but it should be a lot more stable, which, again, we've talked about. It is really, really good right now. But the main release will be in September. But you can try out the public beta. Should be this month. We don't have an official time, but usually it's always a month after WWDC. If you want to try the public beta, you can do that. I think you'll be fine with it, and it won't impact your day-to-day life. And it's definitely worth a try. But if you want to wait till September, that's fine. And every phone out there is going to get iOS 27, but not everyone's going to get Siri AI. So you need a 15 Pro or newer. And even then, some specific features are going to be blocked off. So it's not anything crazy, but there are certain advantages to having a 17 Pro or Air. You just need the new Pro chip. And that's really just going to be more of the personalization for the Siri voice, which we still can't even do in beta right now. That is weirdly the one thing that's kind of blocked off. But one thing I do want to mention, if you're like, if you've got an older phone and you're like, oh man, I don't feel like upgrading right now, I want to wait till next year, and you're not going to get the Siri AI, that's fine. Your phone is going to get a lot of good things with iOS 27. Specifically, the most underrated thing, real quick, is the performance improvements. I don't know if you've noticed this, Rich, but I think my phone has felt so much more just fluid, efficient. And I've tried it on older phones, and it honestly has made a difference. So if you have an iPhone 11, that whole lineup and newer is still going to get iOS 27. So you can definitely take advantage of some good features.
0: All right, we're going to leave it there. Dan Barbera from Mac Rumors. How do folks follow you online?
1: Yeah, you can just search for my name, Dan Barbera, on all platforms. And of course, Mac Rumors on YouTube. I do all of the YouTube content there, the podcast, Mac Rumor Show. And yeah, keep reading us if you can.
0: All right. Thanks for joining me today. Have a great festivity there. We're going to go to break. 888-RICH-101, 888-742-4101. More of your calls, questions, and I got to tell you about these WhatsApp usernames coming up right after this.

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13: Welcome back to Rich on Tech. Rich DeMuro here, hanging out with you, talking technology. 888-RICH-101-888-742-4101. 4th of July weekend, been doing little U.S. factoids coming back from the breaks. Did you know that the United States has more than 4 million miles of public roads, the largest road network in the world? Did not know that. Well, now I do. Let's go to Scott just down the road in El Cajon. Welcome to the show.
14: Rich, yeah, thanks for having me on. So I was allowed to purchase a new Mac through my employer, and I do a lot of video editing, motion graphics, that sort of thing. And I'm kind of in a purgatory of technology, because I looked at the Mac Studio, and it looks like it's hard to get a hold of those because of, I don't know what's going on, but maybe you do. And I heard rumors that there might be a new iMac Pro coming out. So I wanted to kind of get your sense of the lay of the land of, like, which direction to go and when you think that would be available to me.
13: Well, is this your job to video edit?
14: No, I'm a professor, but part of my job is I teach classes, so I have to review. I do documentary work as well, but I also have to review stuff. So I like the big screen. I want the graphics card, the, you know, 64. Okay. Yeah, that sort of thing.
13: Okay. I mean, I edit video for a living for TV, and I use a MacBook Air, and it's perfectly fine. I mean, you know, I have a 15-inch screen. It's, you know, I have a bigger monitor that I connect it to when I want to. But so far I've had no problems. I mean, I'm not editing documentaries. I'll tell you that. Like, I'm editing stuff for social media, reviewing pieces, editing packages for TV. But that's basically it. But it's still, and we're not doing 4K video. So if you're doing 4K, you know, you might need something, but I understand why you want the best of the best. I'm going to direct you to a website that really helps with this. So there's a website called Buyer's Guide. MacRumors.com. In fact, our last guest was from Mac Rumors. I don't think he has anything to do with the guide. Maybe he does. But that is the best place to look for the information on when Apple products are expected to release. And not just that, but it also gives you all of the rumors and latest information on everything. And what I love about this, so all Apple products, my kind of guidance is you want to buy Apple products when they first come out, because they all have a lifeline, you know, or they all have kind of a life cycle of Apple comes out with a new product almost like clockwork for a lot of their main products. Now, if you look at the lineup for Macs, you've got the MacBook Neo, which is that inexpensive one. That's definitely not for what you're doing. Then you've got the MacBook Air. Then you've got the MacBook Pro. You've got the iMac, the Mac Mini, the Mac Studio, and the Mac Pro. Now, the Mac Mini and the Mac Studio and the Mac Pro, well, maybe not so much the Mac Pro, but the Studio and the Mac Mini, a lot of people are buying those to run like automated AI programs on there, like their agentic AI, like OpenClaw and all that stuff. So that's why there's been a run on these machines, and it's really tough to get them. So even if you know, wanted one, you may not be able to get one instantly. But for you, if you're talking about the iMac Pro, I have not heard of that rumor, but that would be an amazing, you know, that would be an amazing product, because the iMac is very much a consumer PC. But if they did a pro version of that with, you know, this is under the ultra devices, I guess they're talking about, that could be a big win for a lot of people who want the all-in-one, the simplicity of it, but also want something that's a little bit higher powered than the standard iMac. But I will tell you, these new processors that Apple has come out with, these M4 chips, are pretty incredible. Now, there's different levels of them. Some of them are pro, some of them are not. But okay, so the Mac Pro, it's saying don't buy because it's discontinued. The Mac Studio is the pro desktop, the one that you want. It's been 486 days since they last released one, and the average is 547. So what does that tell us? That tells us that we are probably going to see a release of a new Mac Studio in the next 100 days. That could be, you know, maybe in, I don't know, September with some of the iPhone launch stuff. So if you can wait until then, you might want to wait. Or if you want to buy refurbished, there's also the Apple refurbished store that may or may not have some of these things that you're looking for. Let me see what the refurbished has. But again, if you buy refurbished, you're talking about a product that is many, many months old at this point. Let's see, what else did you look at? Mac Mini, I probably wouldn't recommend that for what you're doing. But that's really it. So Mac Studio, they're saying don't buy. That's the guidance on the website. And it says Mac Studio M7 Ultra expected in 2028 with better cooling. That's way out on the horizon. But the M5 Ultra Mac Studio could launch in 2026 with up to 768 gigabytes of RAM. So I think the bottom line is this thing will probably be refreshed in the next couple of months, maybe the next 6 months most. before the end of the year. So that's probably what you want to wait for. But, you know, that's up to you. So good question, Scott. Appreciate it. Really appreciate the call today. 888-RICH-101, 888-742-4101. Do an email here. Oh, you know what? No, I got to tell you about WhatsApp. WhatsApp is finally getting usernames. Yes. Similar to what we've had for years on apps like Signal, Telegram, Instagram, and X. Starting now, you can reserve a username. So if you are using WhatsApp, go into your WhatsApp settings and look under account, and you will see the option to choose a username. Now, if you are on social media as a creator, you may have the option to choose the same username. But otherwise, you can create any username that you want. These are private. There's no searchable directory. People have to know your exact username to contact you. But this is great for privacy. You no longer have to give out your phone number to use WhatsApp. They will start using these later this year. More Rich on Tech after this.
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18: News this hour from Town Hall. I'm Ron Taylor. President Trump concluded his speech from the National Mall in Washington just moments ago, celebrating America's 250th anniversary of independence in front of thousands of spectators, to soon be followed by a spectacular fireworks display. The president began his speech on the National Mall by commending singer Lee Greenwood for the song God Bless the USA, and then thanked the audience for taking cover during a rainstorm earlier.
19: Good evening, America. If you think that was easy, it wasn't. And I want to thank everybody because they did the right thing. They saw lightning.
18: President Trump says he wasn't going to allow rain to stop him from speaking on the 4th of July.
19: I said, there's no way if we have to speak in front of one person at 4 o'clock in the morning, I'm going to be here. There's no way we can be deterred.
18: Earlier in Washington, storms prompted a roughly two-hour evacuation of the National Mall. Elsewhere, severe weather prompting the cancellation of celebrations in Hartford, Connecticut, along with Harrisburg and Wilkes-Barre, Pennsylvania. Spectators at Boston's fireworks and concert were told to briefly seek shelter as well. The top Republican in Congress says Americans need to be concerned about radical ideology that Democrats seem to be embracing. On the Salem News program this week on Capitol Hill with Tony Perkins, House Speaker Mike Johnson says the country is facing an unprecedented threat.
20: And what we've seen in recent months is many Mamdanis have popped up all around the country running for Congress. For a while, Tony, everybody just kind of waved that off and said, oh, that was a New York City anomaly. No, sir, it's everywhere. And we've got to confront it. We've got to take it very seriously. And we have to vanquish that, because the ideas and proposals that these candidates would bring to Congress is frightening stuff.
18: The small community of Kerrville, Texas, is remembering the victims of last year's devastating flooding. On Friday night, there were commemorations. More at townhall.com.
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18: This homeless man in Nashville says he's grateful city workers were handing out cold water.
22: It's been really hot, sweating, dripping, as you can see. It's just miserable, honestly. But this helps so much, like, oh my goodness. But even with the shade and a tent, you know what I'm saying? It's four walls closed in, no fan. It gets hot.
18: Joey Chestnut has won his 18th title as Nathan's Hot Dog Eating Contest in New York City. Chestnut dominated the men's competition Saturday by eating 66 hot dogs and buns in 10 minutes. That's 10 short of his record of 76, but the 42-year-old Chestnut remains unbeaten since 2015. Earlier in the women's competition, Miki Sudo cruised to her 12th win, topping her own record by eating nearly 39 hot dogs and buns. The annual contest is held under brutal conditions with a heat index around 100 degrees on Coney Island. More at townhall.com. New reporting is shining a spotlight on California's Governor Gavin Newsom's inner circle and an FBI corruption investigation that began before President Trump returned to office.
23: A California Post report says Democrat insider Alexis Podesta secretly recorded conversations as part of an FBI investigation tied to former Newsom Chief of Staff Dana Williamson, who pleaded guilty to federal fraud and tax charges earlier this year. Conservative commentators say the revelations undercut Newsom's claims that federal probes are politically motivated. Newsom has not been charged with any wrongdoing, John Scott reporting.
18: President Trump launched Trump Accounts yesterday, aiming to boost financial independence for children born during his second term. Parents can open accounts for these children, receiving $1,000 from the government and potentially more from billionaires who have pledged funds. More on these stories at townhall.com. I'm Ron Taylor.
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13: Welcome back to Rich on Tech. Rich DeMuro here, hanging out with you, talking technology on a holiday weekend. 888-RICH-101, 888-742-4101. 4th of July weekend. An excuse for a lot of people just to party. You know, I mean, that's really what it comes down to. We have an excuse. You've got a note from the principal's office that, or note from parents, whatever you want to say. It says, hey, you have the license to enjoy. Go have some fun. Go relax. Don't think about work for a day or two and just enjoy with friends and family. That's the bottom line. Doing little factoids all show long. The Star Spangled Banner was inspired by the American flag flying over Fort McHenry during the War of 1812. It officially became our national anthem in... No, that can't be true. 1931? There's no way. There's no way Star Spangled... Where am I getting these things? Star Spangled Banner official anthem year. Let's figure this out. Okay. But yeah, 1931. Hoover signed a congressional resolution when it became... This is how young we are as a country. 1931, there are people, let's see, people could still be alive today that were born in 1931, right? 1931, you'd be 95. So you're 95 years old. You were there, well, I guess you were a little infant, but you were still born on, you know, before we had a national anthem. That is wild. Anyway, hope you're having a great weekend. We've been talking about a lot of stuff on the show here. I know that Elsa has been patiently waiting on hold, so we'll get to Elsa in a second. I do want to tell you the I've got the cheapest day to buy gas. We have some new research that tells us that, and I've got some ways to save on gas too, because I know that's always a hot topic. Elsa, welcome to the show.
6: Hey, Rich, thank you so much for spending the holiday with us. We're so happy to have you.
13: Go ahead.
6: And thank you for helping people like me, the older population, stay as tech savvy as we can. But you know, I'm having a problem.
13: I would not have it any other way on both counts. No matter how old or young you are, I will help you. And you know what? Why not? I mean, it's a holiday. If I'm here, I'm going to do the show, right? Like that, unless I'm on vacation somewhere, which, you know, I was a couple weeks ago, and I still did the show. I came back in. Anyway, what can I help you with, Elsa?
6: This is the second time this has happened to me. I get an invite on my calendar from somebody I don't know. And it's a color of the calendar that I don't normally use. So I can click on that color and it'll go off, but it doesn't go off my phone. And I know I had looked online and they said, don't, you know, decline it, because then they know they've reached somebody. And I had already done that. So what do I do?
13: Well, okay. So what's happening here is basically... when someone sends it, scammers have gotten savvy to this. They send an email to your email. What email do you use? Like what type of email? Like Gmail, Yahoo?
6: I only have two. I have an MSN and then I have a duck, a duck email.
13: Okay.
6: It's just, you know, that's not an email. It just kind of sends my emails through.
13: Yeah, like
6: email.
13: It's like a forwarding. It's like an alias. So what these scammers do is they basically put a calendar invite in an email to you that somehow makes it through the spam filters. And then that, you know, most of these calendar programs automatically add the calendar events to your calendar. And so that's why you're seeing these things pop up. Now, the short answer is on iOS, as far as I can tell, there is not a setting to not allow calendar events that you haven't approved. So what happened was on Google, this was happening for a while. And so Google reacted by adding a setting in your Google Calendar. Let me find that setting. So if you go into, and this is just for other people as well, but if you go into your settings on Google Calendar, there is a way to decline or, you know, not automatically approve events that are from people you don't know. And so that's like a way of keeping these out of your calendar until you decide, oh yeah, I want that in my calendar. So for me, as you imagine, you know, there's a lot of people that like send me invites for things. I don't really want those cluttering up. But if you go on, let's see here. Is it? Yeah. Okay. So in calendar settings on Google, there is an option that says automatically add invitations to my calendar only if the sender is known. Okay. Now that's an important setting because that means that only people that you know will be able to add things to your calendar automatically. I don't see that setting on the iPhone just yet. I could be wrong, but as far as I can see, I don't see that anywhere. It seems like things get added to your calendar automatically. Now there is an inbox, and you may be able to decline things from there. But from everything I'm seeing online and all the instructions I've seen, you basically have to just delete that event without, don't decline it, just delete it immediately. So that's the way to do it on there. Unfortunately, there's not a better way. And I'm looking in iOS 27 to see if Apple has added something that makes this a little bit easier, but I don't really see a setting there just yet. So at this point, unless someone calls in or emails me and says, hey, Rich, no, there's a better way to do it on the iPhone. That's the only way I know about it is don't decline it because yes, that will send a signal that your email address is good, but you can just go into that event and delete that event. And if you're using the Google side of things for your calendar, you should definitely turn off that option to just add events automatically to your calendar. Because that was the way it was for many years until spammers said, oh, this is a good way of reaching people. We can send them spam invites on their calendar. I mean, so, you know, you wake up to your calendar and you'd have like Bitcoin, you know, click this for free Bitcoin or something. You're like, what is this nonsense? So that's the way to do it. I would imagine that that Microsoft and Outlook has a similar option where you can not automatically add things to your calendar, but that's what you're looking for. And if you look at what Apple is saying, you can also unsubscribe to calendars. Like if you mistakenly subscribe to a calendar that's adding spam, you can do that as well. So let's see here. If we go into calendar and we go tap the calendars button, and you'll see there's a whole bunch of calendars in there. You can unsubscribe to any of those calendars that you don't want to show anymore. And there could be ones that, you know, you might have subscribed to by accident. You can tap the eye and just turn those off or unsubscribe to them as well. All right, good question, Elsa. I know that vexes a lot of people. And it's one of those things where these spammers are just, they're brutal. They will reach us any way they can. Even at the gas station, they put skimmers on the pumps. But speaking of gas, it is 4th of July weekend. If you're an Amazon Prime member, you can save 50 cents a gallon on one fill up. This is valid at more than 7,500 stations that are participating. They are mostly like BP, Amoco, and Thornton's and AMPM. But I will tell you, if you live in the Southern California area, there's not a ton of stations that participate. So just FYI, you may want to just ignore this. Like that's what I've done. Unless you live by a station that has this and you can save it. But you do have to link your Earnify account, sign up through Prime, and it's a one-time promotional. Most of the time, Prime members get 10 cents off per gallon as an ongoing benefit. But on a 15-gallon fill-up, this could save you $7.50. The other app I like is called Upside. If you're not using that, that is a great way to save on gas. The trick there is you have to refer your friends. They sign up. It's kind of like a little, you know, you basically get your friends to sign up and you'll get more money back that way. All right, so what is the cheapest day to buy gas? Cheapest day to buy gas? Adam, you want to guess? Adam is in for Bobo this week. You can only tell me because you can't. I don't think we could hear you, but what are you going to say? Yes, Sunday, Monday, Tuesday, Wednesday, Thursday, Friday. Yeah, which day? Cheapest day to buy gas? 5, 4, 3, 2. Ooh, no, that actually starts the most expensive day of the week. Sunday is the cheapest day to buy gas. I know. That's what I would think. But here's why I think Sunday. So GasBuddy analyzed daily fuel prices across 50 states for the past year. They found Sunday is usually the cheapest day to fill up. Wednesday through Friday, the most expensive. Here's my theory. I think because gas stations change pricing as the week goes on based on demand, if they know it's going to be a big weekend, or if like the news cycle says, oh, oil prices are up, and then somehow prices go up. We have the same exact amount of gas and oil in the world from day one to the next day, but yes, somehow those prices go up. I guess we have less from the next day. But anyway, that's it. So Sunday and Monday are the two best days. Sunday is the best day. So now you know. Just make it your schedule. Sunday, fill up for gas. Just don't do Wednesday, Thursday, Friday. 888-RICH-101, 888-742-4101. Website for the show is richontech.tv. This is episode 181. Got plenty more show coming up. Gosh, so many things to talk about. I got to tell you about this California senior who was scammed. Once again, someone was scammed. I'll tell you about that, plus much more right here on Rich on Tech.
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13: Welcome back to Rich on Tech. Rich DeMuro here, hanging out with you, talking technology on a wonderful 4th of July weekend. Is it still hot in some parts of the U.S.? Is that a silly question to ask in the summer? But I will tell you, in the L.A. area, we have been getting the oddest weather. It has been so reasonable. I mean, just like, what is happening? And so I was telling someone this. It's like nothing ever happens in L.A. without some sort of repercussion. So I know we are in for like either a lot of rain eventually, or like a freezing winter, or like a super hot late summer. I don't know. Anyway, I've been doing little factoids about the U.S. In its celebration of 250 years. The Statue of Liberty, we know it was a gift from France and arrived in New York Harbor in 1885. But did you know it had more than 300 separate pieces before being assembled? If I didn't know better, I thought maybe it came from the Swedes in IKEA. Oh my gosh, did it come with a side of Swedish meatballs? I mean, there's nothing worse than getting home from like an IKEA trip and realizing you have to put everything together. It's like, it's amazing how great and reasonable the pricing is there, but then you realize the real work is in your labor. But hey, you know, you could also save a lot of money doing that way. All right. Saeed is in Woodland Hills. Got a recommendation on what, Saeed?
25: Hi, Rich. I love you. I love your show. I love your radio. I've been listening to your radio at home in my car.
13: And thank you.
25: We were talking about the phones. I do have an iPhone 14 Pro Max, 256 gigabyte. And I pay $9.99 a month for iCloud for 2 terabytes.
13: Okay.
25: And I only have used 193 gigabyte of it. It's plenty. And then I was with T-Mobile, and I had issue in a lot of places that I had no cell. And I heard about Boost Mobile.
13: Yeah.
25: So I thought I'd give it a try. They had a special for the first 3 months for $10 a month plus tax, which turned out to be $11 and change. And then after 3 months, it was $25 a month plus tax, which turns out to be $26 and change.
13: And it's unlimited, right?
25: Yes, I get 30 gigabytes.
13: Okay.
25: For that. If I wanted to add a 30 gigabyte, 30 gigabyte is plenty because I normally use a lot of Wi-Fi rather than data. And if I wanted to add a 30 gigabyte, I could pay $10 for 30 gigabyte extra. And I with Boost Mobile, I have reception everywhere. At my brother's house, my sister has T-Mobile. She has no reception. My brother has Verizon. He has no reception in certain parts of the house that he lives. And I see neighbors that are walking the dogs, and they're on the phone. When they pass by the house, they get disconnected.
13: And yours works.
25: I'm sorry?
13: And yours works, no problem.
25: Mine works perfectly.
13: Okay,
25: perfectly.
13: Well,
25: I get 5G all the time.
13: Interesting. Okay, so you like Boost Mobile. Now, here's the thing. So I heard, so Boost Mobile was trying to do this thing where they were building like a new network. I don't know where we are with that or what they're doing, but I'm looking online to kind of see like which network they're running on. So I think it was supposed to be their own, but it looks like, I mean, this says they primarily operate on AT&T and T-Mobile as well. So maybe they're using something like a combination of networks. I know that at one point they said they were building their own. I don't know if that's happening because I'm looking at EchoStar and I'm reading that they filed the bankruptcy. So I don't know like what's happening here. But one thing that I think, and thanks for the call, Saeed, really appreciate it. One thing I will tell you is that Boost Mobile, that is today's Boost Mobile, is not the same from back in the day. Like, remember the little bleep, bleep? Like, we would do the direct, like, it was like Nextel, basically, right? Like, it was like the Boost Mobile was completely different from what it is now. So, yeah, they're out there, and I'm looking at, let's see, if I go to this best phone plans, and is Boost Mobile on here? I'm sure they have Boost Mobile, because I'm curious what they say about it. Let's see, Boost. Yeah, okay, Boost Mobile, $25. Oh, yeah, AT&T or T-Mobile, 4K streaming, Canada-Mexico roaming, hotspot, international calling, international data. Yeah, so $25. So anyway, there's lots of options out there with wireless. I'm glad it's working out for you. I talk about scams all the time. We had another 70-year-old Camarillo, this is a California guy, received a call from someone claiming to work for McAfee Security, right? You know, the company that provides antivirus and all that. The caller convinced him his bank account had been compromised and cited real banking details to gain his trust. Over the next several days, this guy withdrew $84,000 in cash and handed it to someone posing as a company representative after giving a verbal security code, quote unquote. A couple days after this happened, the guy realized it was a scam. He contacted police. Detectives did find who they would, you know, consider the middleman here, a 44-year-old suspect who they believe was going to meet another potential victim. He had a bunch of cash on him and a modified airsoft gun, whatever that is, some sort of gun. And the pattern is the same thing we've seen for years. These tech support scams have evolved beyond convincing people to install remote access software. Now they tell you, stay on the phone, go to your bank, withdraw cash, don't tell anyone, and hand it to this courier that's going to show up at your house. I'm not kidding. I've read dozens of stories where people do this. How could anyone fall for this? I don't know. But people do. Every single year. Legitimate companies like McAfee, whatever you call it, to Microsoft, Apple, Norton, Google, they're not going to call you out of the blue to say your computer is infected or your bank account is compromised. Another red flag, telling you to withdraw cash from your bank. Who does that? $84,000. This guy did well in his life. He had $84,000 in cash he could withdraw, and look what he did. I mean, I feel bad. Thankfully, they found this guy. I don't know if they're going to get his money back. But scammers tell victims not to tell bank employees because the bank is involved. Don't the tellers, if you go in, and I will tell you, I had a family member that went to the teller to try to withdraw money to like transfer it. And they're like, what's this for? Excuse me? Why do you need all this money in cash? Please be aware of this stuff. Go to my Instagram at Rich on Tech. I've got a video on this. Share that with your friends, family members. Let them know this is a scammer's playbook. You need to know how to diffuse it. Coming up next, we'll talk AI right here on Rich on Tech.
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4: With SRN News, I'm Ron Taylor. President Trump concluded his speech from the National Mall in Washington, celebrating America's 250th anniversary of independence in front of thousands of spectators, followed by a spectacular fireworks display. The president began his speech by saying he wasn't going to allow rain to stop him from speaking on the 4th of July.
18: I said, there's no way if we have to speak in front of one person at 4 o'clock in the morning, I'm going to be here. There's no way we can be deterred.
4: He thanked those who returned to the National Mall after the rain.
18: They estimated they had 375,000 people before everybody had to leave, and they now have 150,000 people. It's the craziest thing anyone's ever seen.
4: Earlier in Washington, storms prompted a roughly two-hour evacuation of the National Mall as well. This is SRN News.
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13: Welcome back to Rich on Tech. Rich DeMiro here, hanging out with you, talking technology. It is 4th of July weekend. Doing some little factoids here for the U.S. The bald eagle has been America's national bird since 1782. Oh, I thought it was the Costco rotisserie chicken. No, just kidding. It has nearly disappeared. It nearly disappeared from the lower 48 states, but thanks to conservation efforts, its population has made an incredible comeback. Look at that. See, that's the story of America right there. Incredible comeback. Joining me now is Jason Heiner. He is editor-in-chief of The Deep View, a website all about AI. Welcome to the show, Jason.
28: Hey, Rich. Glad to be here. Good to see you.
13: Thanks for joining me on this holiday weekend. I hope you have some fun festivities planned. AI, hot topic. Tell me, first off, what The Deep View is all about.
28: Yeah, so The Deep View is this newsletter that has been around for now 3 years and has been this rocket ship. I just joined in December, 1st of December, and The Deep View has focused completely on AI. And the founder, Faris Kojouk, he was reading a lot of AI and felt like there was so much of it was the same. And so much of it was like regurgitated press releases. And he's like, I really want something that goes a layer deeper. And so that was what he created. And since then, that's been the mandate. That's still what we do today. And so I joined, like I said, in December, and now we have a team of us that are working on this, a team of staffers and freelancers. And every day we give you three stories about AI, and we take it a layer deeper. And we give you at the end of each story what we call our deeper view, where we talk about what, not just what happened, but what it means and how you can understand it.
13: Are you aware, because I, you know, my jobs are primarily, you know, with the public, you know, like, you know, people watching the news, people listening to the radio.
28: Yeah.
13: And, you know, there may be people, I call them drive-by, like people just watching, right? And then my segment comes up, on TV or the radio, and it's like all about technology. Are you aware there are people out there that don't like AI?
28: Oh my God, yes. So we say this all the time. We say that AI is losing the narrative among the broader population. You know, in the data that we see and that we poll even our audience, who are mostly AI forward, as we learn about, you know, the general sentiment, is that about 60% have a slightly negative view of AI in the US. And that's even sort of stronger than I think most of the polling out there from Pew and others.
13: It's interesting because it, like, to me, I mean, I love AI. I will say that. I think it's incredible. I mean, there's so many things that it can do that are just, you know, for productivity and for information and automation. That's just like really, really compelling and interesting. But obviously I understand there could be a dark side. I understand that, you know, we're worried about jobs and stuff. So I'm not like ignoring all those sides of it, but there are some very like clear advantages. So like, for instance, this week, I didn't put much thought into like these connectors that like ChatGPT have and Claude, you know, these like apps that you can like integrate until this week. I'm like, why am I sitting here trying to like go to five different apps to like add stuff to my calendar, add stuff to my to-do list, add stuff to my Evernote, when I realized ChatGPT can do all of those things

0: task for me. So for example, you know, we also run a podcast. Every time we need to do a transcript, we need to do a timestamps, you know, for YouTube and things like that. I just hand it the video and I say, just make me a transcript, have the name of the host and the name of the guest, and then, you know, colon, and then what they said, and then make a, you know, 10 to 12 bullet set of timestamps that I can paste in, and now it just does it. So that it does it. It takes me, you know, less than 30 seconds to do that. It would have used to have taken me 30 minutes, right, to go through and do that manually, for just as a quick example.
1: So, yeah, I mean, what we're talking about is sort of this idea of agentic AI, right? Like AI taking, yeah. And this is, and I kind of talked about this in my newsletter this week. I know we're all doing the same things, podcasts, newsletters, all this. But, you know, I talked about it. It's like when I went to the Samsung event and they talked about, you know, ordering an Uber from your phone. I'm like, why would you ever, like, come on. It's just easier to order an Uber from the app. You don't have to sit there and wait. But as we get to the future, and especially when we get to different ways of computing, like, you know, we've seen the early AI pins. I do think there is something to a voice forward computing when you're like, you know, you're there and you're just like, hey, order me an Uber, and it does all the work and it figures it out. It's kind of like, why go through the other process? It's going to seem very archaic. You know, I order a pizza pretty much every Friday night. I do the same thing. I call the pizza place, I tell them my name, or I go on DoorDash and I do the same things over and over. Why would I just not tell ChatGPT, like, hey, order my usual, and it's got all my information and it does it?
0: It's true. Like, that was the dream with Siri originally, right? So going all the way back almost 15 years ago, where, you know, Siri was the promise was that it was going to be able to do these kinds of things. And then it, you know, hit lots of speed bumps along the way, you know, and now it's trying to do it, and it is improving. You know, you and I were both at WWDC, Apple's big event this summer, where it talks about what the software is going to do next. And it talked about it, but yeah, like, you can get some of that even today. So like, even on my iPhone, you know, the little, you know, there's this button that it has, the
1: action button,
0: button, right? So I just assign that action button to ChatGPT voice mode. And it does a lot of what you're saying. You hit that once, you ask it a question, or you, in some cases, you can start to tell it to do some things. You know, that's more, a little bit more future focused, but you do just what you're saying. Like, you are quickly, you know, in a hurry, like you or I could say something like, send my wife a text, let her know I'm going to be 15 minutes behind, right? And just do that, not think about it, and then have the trust that it will do it correctly, not send it to the wrong person. That's the part where there's the gap today, is the trust. Like, can it actually do the thing that we say? Because Siri sort of hasn't, and even ChatGPT has its challenges. So, but when it bridges that, then we get to this thing that you're talking about, like, well, that'd just be a lot easier to do that, and then understand that it's going to take care of it and you don't have to worry.
1: Yeah. I mean, that's the thing. We still have some hurdles in trusting, like, that it's going to do the right thing. But eventually we're going to get there. And that's the thing. Like, even with my to-do list, like, I could take a whole email, paste it in there. It used to take me like time to kind of come up with what the to-do task is and all that stuff. But ChatGPT just sort of like nails it. And it's like, okay, added that, done. And you look in your to-doist, and that's the app, by the way, I'm talking about. It literally is like perfectly written, like better than I could ever write a to-do, you know, a to-do task, because I'm just sitting there doing something really quick. I want to talk about privacy real quick, because, you know, that is the big concern. We're feeding so much data into Claude, into ChatGPT, into Gemini. I feel like Gemini is actually the least data preserving out of all of them, because they kind of like use your data, like they train on your stuff no matter what it looks like. Whereas it seems like with ChatGPT and Claude, you can kind of opt out of that training. Explain.
0: Yeah. So AI is only as smart as the data that it has, right? Like, it's not, it is kind of imaginative, and that's where hallucination comes in. It wants to fill in the gaps if it can't, but it's really going to be only as good as the data you give it. So it's always asking for more data. But of course, you know, you want to be really careful about what you put in, because if it's training on that data, then it knows something about you, then somebody else could essentially query that information about Rich DeMuro and potentially learn information about you, right? Like, so you got to be real careful what you feed it, and really understand, you know, the ways that it's using it. So that's why there are some companies like Apple, Anthropic, that's who makes Claude, you know, that are really leaning into this idea of privacy, of trust, of safety. And they're betting on the fact that they can be the safe AI that you trust. You know, others, I would even say, you know, Google and ChatGPT, you know, OpenAI, they're leaning in a little more like, we're going to get you the most powerful AI.

0: AI, and we're going to do the most things for you, and we're going to be known as the one that that can do the best and is the strongest and the best and all that. And they're going to lean into the users who care the most about, like, I want the latest and greatest, and it's got to be the best. And so there's a little bit of this multi-layered part of the AI market right now, where different companies are focusing on different things.
1: And it is a race. I mean, we are in the thick of it. It is 100% a race, and everyone wants to win. And you know, it's not just American companies. There are other companies out,
0: right,
1: in the world, like Mistral out of, like, you know, France. You know, there's DeepSeek out of China. I mean, there's a lot. It's not just the U.S. So, like, a lot of people will say, well, why don't we just stop this, or why don't we regulate all of it? It's like, well, you might be able to do that here in the U.S., but there are going to be other companies in the world that are going to just pick up the slack and just do whatever they want. So we have to take a very very macro approach to this whole situation. Jason, I think we're going to leave it there. Thanks so much for joining me today. Really appreciate it. Again, the website.
0: My pleasure.
1: The website is thedeepview.com. And you said you just joined in December. You know, it's like half a year already.
0: I know. It's true. No, thanks for having me on, Rich. You do great work. You're such a pro, and appreciate your show. Love what you do.
1: Thank you. Appreciate it. Keep up the good work on The Deep View now, too. TheDeepView.com. I will put a link on my website, richontech.tv. All right, coming up, it is that time. I can't believe it. It's already time for the feedback. This is when I talk about or read your emails, your comments, your questions, all the stuff that you sent to me throughout the week. And I think, yes, we have a lot. I will try to get through as much as possible coming up right here on Rich on Tech.

0: 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This is Brent from the band Shinedown. 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City of Hope is one of the top cancer research and treatment organizations in the country, and all of us in Shinedown, we cannot think of a better cause to bring attention to. 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
6: 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David Allen Capital. 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

0: Welcome back to Rich on Tech. Rich DeMuro here, hanging out with you. Can you believe this show has gone so fast? I can't. Holiday weekend, 4th of July, little factoids of the U.S. Okay, this one really got me. When you think of the moon, you think of just one historic American flag on the moon. But did you know astronauts actually planted 6 of them during the various Apollo missions? I did not know that. So yes, 6 flags. Six flags. Look at that, like the theme park. I mean, I think all of them are still standing as far as we know, but I'm sure all that moonlight out there or sunlight, whatever, is probably like, you know, faded them a little bit. They got to send someone up there to like maintain the flags. They have to fold them every night, you know? Okay, let's get to the feedback. This is the comments, the questions, and the emails that I get from you. If you want to submit yours, go to richontech.tv and hit contact. Wash in Richmond, WRVA, says, when I upgraded to Windows 11, my audio worked fine. Then Dell Support Assist recommended a new audio driver and automatically created a restore point before installing it. After the update, I had no sound. I tried Microsoft's troubleshooting steps for a couple of hours. Nothing worked. Then I remembered the restore point. I restored my PC before the driver updated, restarted, and my audio came back. Since then, I've skipped audio driver updates unless they're absolutely necessary. Good call there. Kenneth, I've watched you on TV for a while. Just discovered the radio show. I had a suggestion for the listener whose headphones weren't working on Windows. Besides checking the sound settings, make sure the headphones are selected as the default audio output. Otherwise, Windows may keep sending sound to the laptop speakers. Yes, it might be the other way around for that problem, but something similar to that. 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They're sending me a what? Your warranty? 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Okay. That's well, now the screen's cracked. What can you do about that? Paul in Grand Rapids, I picked up the Vizio 55-inch mini LED TV and matching soundbar you recommended. Everything worked great until I opened YouTube TV and lost surround sound. After some troubleshooting, I found the fix. In the YouTube app, go to Profile, Settings, 5.1 Audio, and make sure it's turned on. If it's already on, toggle it off and back on. That got my surround sound working again. Yeah, there are so many weird things about home theater systems with the various apps. Like last night, we were watching a movie, and then we went to YouTube, or we asked some question to Alexa, and next thing you know, our audio is all messed up. So it like I think these things switch to the different audio formats, I guess. I don't know. And sometimes they can't switch back. It's kind of complicated. Stanward, I heard your discussion about expiration dates. I agree that canned tomato sauce is one area where you should pay attention. This is what I love about this show. Over time, the acidic tomatoes can start to eat away at the can's inner lining. Canned foods just aren't made the way they used to be. Not a lot is. Thank you, Stanward. Alan, I heard your caller whose radio kept changing stations. I've had something similar happen in my 2004 Buick. The radio would occasionally switch to a stronger signal for the same station because of the traffic or alternate frequency feature. That may explain what your caller experienced. Don writes in, I spotted something strange in my bank account this week. A check I wrote showed up twice, once with the correct number and once with a completely different check number. The bank insisted it wasn't possible, but after more than an hour on the phone, they admitted it was an issue tied to a recent software update. Now I'm waiting for the correction to be processed. Well, that's a new one. That is definitely not reassuring. Rick writes in, I found out the hard way that smashing an old iPad with a heavy hammer is a terrible idea. Something inside, probably the battery, didn't appreciate it, and the thing smoked for about 10 minutes. Rick, why so angry towards your iPad? You don't need to smash it, just recycle it. Roman, I got an email that looked like it was from Google saying that some of my saved passwords had been found in a data breach. I wasn't sure if it was real, so I checked with the website you talked about, ScamWise. It turns out the alert was legitimate. Yes, Google will send you messages from time to time about passwords that have been breached. And yes, it is legitimate. Scamwise.com if you want to check messages that you get to see if they're legit. Abraham in Uniondale, New York. You mentioned disputing a credit card charge on the show. Under the Fair Credit Billing Act, consumers generally have 60 days from the first statement containing the charge to dispute it. It's also important to send the dispute to the billing address, keep copies of everything, and send it by certified mail. I just go on the website and dispute the charge, and like, I've never been rejected. Uber was the toughest charge I've ever disputed. I got a terrible ride. I refused to pay. It was like $80. I refused to pay it. And they fought back, but I eventually got it. Pete, you were talking about ice makers on the show, and it reminded me how spoiled we are in the U.S. My cousin in the Netherlands doesn't even have an ice maker, and he says that's pretty common there. Most people just use ice cube trays because refrigerator space is so limited. And that's why, where's that American song? Yeah. See, we do things right over here. We have ice. You ask for another ice cube in Europe, they might give you like half a tiny chip. No, you want ice here, you get a giant glass of ice, whatever you want. That's right. Is there a song about American ice? There should be. Cheesecake Factory and American ice. Jim, I got a text from T-Mobile saying my current phone plan is being retired. I'm automatically moved to a new plan that'll cost $6 more per line per month. They say I'll keep my current benefits and get a few new ones, but I was not expecting it. Vanessa in Montana, you talked about the PhotoMine app. I just want to second that recommendation. It worked great for scanning my old military photo albums. You don't have to remove the photos from the album, which can damage them. I also use a phone arm and Bluetooth remote shutter from Amazon to keep everything steady. John, I work for a medical courier company, and your show keeps me company every weekend. I appreciate all the tech advice and the humor you bring to it. I have a couple of laptop questions, but I'll send them in next time. Just want to say thanks. And finally, Gregory, I've been listening to your show since 2025, and I really enjoy it. It's a great way to keep up with tech reviews, pricing, and troubleshooting tips. Thanks for all you do. Well, thank you, Gregory. We are going to leave it on that note. That is going to do it for this episode of the show. Website, richontech.tv. Find me on social media at richontech. Next week, I'll have travel tips and accessibility expert on the show. Thanks so much for listening. There are so many ways you can spend your time. I appreciate you spending it right here with me on a holiday weekend. My name is Rich DeMuro. Thanks, Adam. Thanks, Kim, for being here. I'll talk to you real soon.
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13: News this hour from Town Hall. I'm Ron Taylor. President Trump concluded his speech from the National Mall in Washington late last night, celebrating America's 250th anniversary of independence in front of thousands of spectators, followed by a spectacular fireworks display. The president began his speech on the National Mall by commending singer Lee Greenwood for the song God Bless the USA and then thanked the audience for taking cover during the rainstorm.
14: Good evening, America. If you think that was easy, it wasn't. And I want to thank everybody because they did the right thing. They saw lightning.
13: President Trump says he wasn't going to allow the rain to stop him from speaking on the 4th of July.
14: I said, there's no way if we have to speak in front of one person at 4 o'clock in the morning, I'm going to be here. There's no way we can be deterred.
13: Earlier in Washington, storms prompted a roughly two-hour evacuation of the National Mall. Wildfire threats in the West, correspondent Ed Donahue has the latest for us.
15: Red flag wildfire warnings are in effect in several states in the West. The Cottonwood Fire in Utah is the biggest. A state of emergency has been declared. Fireworks are being restricted. The National Weather Service issued a rare, particularly dangerous situation warning. UCLA geography professor Park Williams says the West got a good amount of rain to start the year, but
16: the tap just totally turned off. So low precipitation totals and really high temperatures have left our forests really abnormally parched.
15: Red flag warnings stretch from Idaho to southern Arizona and New Mexico. I'm Ed Donahue.
13: Authorities in California say former House Speaker Nancy Pelosi's husband has been involved in a hit and run and could face misdemeanor charges. Paul Pelosi hit a parked car before driving away. News and analysis at townhall.com.
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13: Many Americans who might normally travel to exotic destinations are sticking closer to home this summer.
18: Small business owners in U.S. tourist destinations say they're seeing more Americans sticking closer to home this summer. Businesses around places like Lake Tahoe, Asheville, North Carolina, and World Cup host Kansas City say they've noticed customers trading in overseas vacations for road trips and day excursions. Between FIFA coming to the U.S. and 250 celebrations just about everywhere, many residents have found they don't have to travel far to make great summer memories this year. Bob Agnew reporting.
13: The St. Louis Cardinals and Chicago Cubs were delayed by fog at Wrigley Field for 15 minutes after a sixth inning last night.
18: The Cardinals led 2-0 when play was stopped. The crowd of almost 39,000 joined in singing John Denver's Take Me Home, Country Roads, as the delay began. The song has emerged during the World Cup soccer tournament. Breaking news and more at townhall.com. Air travelers could soon see major improvements at airports thanks to a big new federal investment.
19: Transportation Secretary Sean Duffy has announced nearly $1.8 billion in FAA grants for airport upgrades in 46 states. The funding will pay for runway repairs, taxiway improvements, terminal upgrades, lighting projects, and safety enhancements. Duffy says the investment is part of rebuilding America's transportation infrastructure, while FAA officials say the projects will improve safety and modernize the travel experience for families. Ken Lorman reporting.
18: Another high-profile investor is giving up on New York's rent-stabilized housing market. Google co-founder Sergey Brin, worth more than $265 billion, has reportedly sold his stake in a major New York apartment fund for just 6 cents on the dollar. Property managers blame Albany's rent laws and a recent rent freeze for the issue. More on these stories at townhall.com. I'm Ron Taylor.
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24: This is Lee Habib, and this is Our American Stories, the show where America is the star and the American people, coming to you from the city where the West begins, Fort Worth, Texas. Up next, the story about the greatest play in baseball history. And I know what you're thinking, that perfect game pitched way back when in Yankee Stadium, or maybe that great catch by Willie Mays, or the Hank Aaron home run that broke the Major League Baseball home run record. That's none of those. Here to tell the story of the greatest play ever made in a baseball stadium is Blake Stilwell, our regular contributor. Take it away, Blake.
25: On April 25th, 1976, amid the national pride of America's bicentennial year, one of Major League Baseball's most unforgettable moments unfolded at Dodger Stadium. Not in the form of a dramatic home run or a game-winning pitch, but through an act of patriotism. Rick Monday's name may not ring a bell for younger MLB fans, but it's a guarantee your elders know who he is.
26: That ball is out of here, and a home run for Rick Monday, and the Dodger bench clears to congratulate Rick Monday.
25: Besides being the top prospect for the 1965 Major League Baseball draft and playing for the Athletics, Cubs, and Dodgers over 19 seasons and winning a World Series with Los Angeles, Monday is actually best known for defending the American flag in the middle of a baseball game. On that fateful day, the Cubs were facing off against the Dodgers in a closely contested matchup. At the bottom of the fourth inning, two strangely dressed hippies made their way out on the baseball field and crouched down in left center of the outfield. There, they began dousing an American flag in kerosene, preparing to set Old Glory ablaze. It was supposed to be an act of protest, filmed on live TV right there in front of Dodger Stadium, the United States, and the world. But after the batter in play hit a pop fly, Monday noticed the commotion. As a former U.S. Marine Corps Reserve member and a man with deep respect for the flag and the country it represents, Monday did not hesitate. He sprinted toward the men and snatched the flag from the ground just in time.
0: All right. I'm not sure what he's doing out there. It looks like he's going to burn a flag, and Rick Monday runs and takes it away from him.
25: The crowd erupted in applause and cheers as he secured the flag and continued running with it toward the dugout.
0: Well, they better lose him in a hurry. And Monday, when he realized what he was going to do, raced over and took the flag away from him.
25: The act was met with an overwhelming emotional response from fans. After the inning ended, the stadium spontaneously broke into a rendition of God Bless America. Then, as Monday stepped up to bat in the top of the fifth inning, the Dodger Stadium scoreboard lit up with a message of gratitude and admiration. Rick Monday, you made a great play. If you're going to burn the flag, don't do it around me, he said. I've been to too many veterans' hospitals and seen too many broken bodies of guys who tried to protect it.
1: It's the way I was brought up, to respect it, and those that really carried the rights and freedoms that all of us have, if we exercise those. And it was reinforced by 6 years serving in the Marine Reserves while I was playing Major League Baseball.
25: Monday received the flag as a gift after it was no longer evidence in a criminal case.
1: But the irony of it is, taking the flag away from those two guys that Sunday afternoon at Dodger Stadium, my wife and I have that flag, and we take it around the country and help raise money for military charities. And that's important because we are where we are, and it needs to be improved, and we're the ones that can improve it. But a lot of people represented the rights and freedoms that flag represents, and some paid the ultimate price that affected a lot of families.
25: In 2016, on the 40th anniversary of the event, Monday said, "The very symbol that represents the rights and freedoms for all of us in this country is the flag. The very flag that two guys were trying to desecrate on this field 40 years ago has helped raise money for military charities. It continues to live. Long after I'm gone, this is something my family will continue to do. We've had a great response all around this country." Rick Monday's actions that day continue to be celebrated, not only as a proud moment in sports history, but as a rare instance when athletic instinct aligned perfectly with personal conviction and national values. In a year devoted to commemorating America's founding, a simple, decisive act by a ball player reminded the country that patriotism can show itself in unexpected places, even in the middle of a baseball game.
2: And a terrific job on the production, editing, and storytelling by Aaron Monte Montgomery and Reagan Habib. And a special thanks to Blake Stillwell, who writes for We Are the Mighty, and was a former Air Force combat videographer and journalist. And what a story he told. That was the 200th anniversary, and if something like that happened today on a baseball field, we can only hope that a ball player would do the same thing. There are times and places for protests, burning the American flag in front of a guy who served 6 years in the Marine Corps. Well, that just wasn't going to fly. And by the way, Monday did more than that. He then took that flag and, well, went around the country raising money for veterans because so many people remembered that great play. And again, we started off with a teaser, the greatest play in baseball history. And folks, there's no other play like it. Go to YouTube and watch it. The speed with which Monday made that move, within seconds, that flag would have been ablaze. The story of the day Rick Monday saved the flag from being burned by a couple of hippies at Dodger Stadium, here on Our American Stories.

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0: And we continue with Our American Stories. Up next, the story of how this country came to be and how, despite the odds, we managed to be the largest military force on earth to gain our independence. Here's our own Monty Montgomery with a story.
14: On July 4th, 1776, representatives from our 13 original colonies came together and agreed to an act of treason, the Declaration of Independence. Here's Hillsdale College president Dr. Arne with the story of what happened next.
15: The stakes were life and death. There was a warrant issued for their arrest to the British general commanding the troops in North America. In other words, not an order to a policeman who would put them in jail and then take them before a judge, a soldier who would detain them and ship them to England or hang them on the spot where they were arrested. So that's, you know, the last sentence of the Declaration of Independence says, in support of this declaration, we mutually pledge to each other our lives, our fortunes, and our sacred honor, and many of them lost those lives or their fortunes, none of them their honor. So, the huge stakes. You know, it's hard for us to look back on the past and understand that they're living just the way we are without knowledge of the future. And if you can grasp that fact about the people in Philadelphia, those men in that little room, were both, by the way, the same room, the Declaration of Independence and the Constitution were drafted and ratified. They just passed it and put their names on the Declaration of Independence in that room. And, you know, we know what the king thought. The king thought, this is a crazy claim. I'm the king. There's always been a king. There has to be a king. And you have to obey the king. And the king, by the way, has to be good to you. And so this is crazy. So they're introducing a thing that nobody believes. And then add to it, they're introducing it in controversy, ultimately treason, against the strongest living force, the British Empire, and its navy especially, but also its army. Recently, twice beaten France in major wars, right? And so what possible chance could they have? You know, because they, when they wrote the Declaration of Independence, they didn't really have anything that you could call an army. And George Washington had been appointed head of it because he had the most experience of anybody in war, of anybody in the revolutionary side. But he had never moved a large body of troops from one place to another or fed them along the way in his life. And the British were practiced at all that stuff and had hundreds of staff guys who knew all about how to do that. And so in the beginning, the war was ridiculous because we couldn't get our army around anywhere. And the British would always just encircle us, right? It was just funny how bad it was. We didn't have opinion polls back then. But the guesses tend to congregate around 30% strongly for the revolution, and a majority of the rest against or leaning against, and a bunch of people trying to make up their minds. So it wasn't propitious. And if you just think about it, this is a people, by the way, you have to remember this. For 150 years, English settlers especially had been on the North American continent, and they had developed the richest, deepest practices and institutions of self-government in human history. And they did that on their own, and the British had influence on it through the appointment of a governor general in each of the colonies. But that was it, right? And they raised their own taxes, and they paid their own bills, and so they had all that, and they're used to deciding things for themselves. Now, on the other hand, this is like a huge decision, and nobody knows where it's going to go. And we're used to these British, and are they really so bad? And so, of course, it's plausible to me, although we don't really know, that most people were very reluctant about this. And so the implausibility of it also demonstrates something, and that is, they really believe this, and they were prepared to die for it. And that's the only reason it worked. The Declaration of Independence is ratified, and then, of course, everything goes wrong for months. They did take Boston because Henry Knox went and got the cannon from Fort Ticonderoga, which Ethan Allen had liberated, dragged them across winter roads, got them up on a hill, and they now could shoot down on the British ships, and the British ships had to leave. But after that, everything was disaster. They went up to New York because the British are going up there now.
2: Here's Nathaniel Philbrick, author of Valiant Ambition, George Washington, Benedict Arnold, and the Fate of the American Revolution, presenting a Hillsdale College CCA with the story of what happened next.
13: The Empire is about to strike back, and a huge fleet arrives in New York. Ultimately, 40,000 soldiers and sailors and a fleet of 400 vessels. This is more people than in all of Philadelphia, the largest urban center in North America at that time. And there is Washington, dug into New York and the high ground in Brooklyn. He's completely outgeneraled in what will be called the Battle of Long Island.
16: The British just simply completely outmaneuvered Washington. I mean, it was embarrassing. And he had to run his army down New Jersey, escaping with their lives.
13: He's lost most of his army to desertion. But what Washington had an ability to do is Washington had an, he was, and I speak of him, he had a true genius. He wasn't a genius like, let's say, founding fathers Thomas Jefferson and Hamilton. He was not a jittery, brilliant person, eloquent and a mind that could go anywhere. He had the ability to dial out the static of life. And believe me, as Washington retreated across New Jersey to the other side of the Delaware River, there was a lot of static out there, a lot of naysayers. You know, he had the ability to just say, okay, what is the most important thing for me to do now? And so there in the Delaware, he realized we've got to have some kind of comeback strategy here. If we're going to do it, we have to shock them. It's the only way we can turn this around.
16: In our first year, we're going to have only defeat. So on Christmas night, he crosses the Delaware and attacks Trenton. And he hoped to wake them up. He had a Maine man in his army who organized all the boats to get everybody over. And of course, they were 3 hours late. So now it's 10 o'clock. Their hope of surprise, they think, is gone. And now Washington says, we're going to go on anyway, because if we don't win here, we're going to be dead by nightfall. Well, they get there, and the Hessian soldiers, and they were from a German state called Hesse, they'd had a very nice Christmas night. And they were drunk in bed when the Americans got there. And they took the place, and hardly a casualty on the American side. And then something bad happened. The report comes that Cornwallis is coming down in relief. He's got to stop Cornwallis at Princeton. And when he gets there, the American troops are in flight. They're running. Washington didn't say anything. He just rode his horse directly through the troops toward the enemy. When Washington got close to the British, he didn't have any way to know if anybody was with him. But they had all turned around and fallen in line alongside Washington. And he pulls his sword out. His horse is just walking steadily. And there's a great volley. And Washington is shrouded in smoke. And then the smoke cleared and there was a great cheer. Because he was just still on his horse in the same posture, still going. And the British, they basically just turned around and ran from him.
0: And what a story you're hearing. And imagine being there, not knowing what was going to happen next, because no one did. As Dr. Arne routinely points out to his students, the men then didn't know what was going to happen. And they did risk everything. Everything, fame, fortune, and their lives. But not their honor, as Dr. Larry Arne points out. When we come back, more of this remarkable story, how America won its independence, and the stakes involved, here on Our American Stories.

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11: And we continue with Our American Stories. And for my money, one of the greatest stories ever told, not just a military story, but what happened on July 4th and after, one of the greatest stories in world history. Let's continue with two world-class historians, Nathaniel Philbrick and president of Hillsdale College, Dr. Larry Arn.
12: It's one of the most amazing comebacks in military history. But what I began to realize with Washington, his genius was also, and primarily so, political. He had to deal with Congress.
13: So most of Washington's career in the Revolutionary War was a tremendous mess. The Congress wasn't paying them. And it wasn't paying them because it didn't have any money. And it didn't have any money because the states wouldn't give it any money, although they would promise to.
12: And the great danger when it came to revolutions and republics, that all of them would end with a military coup. The civil government in the wake of a revolution is inefficient, frustrating. The military, whether it's Caesar, whether it's Cromwell in England, or in the future Napoleon, someone takes control and the dream ends. And this is what Continental Congress was fearful of. So they kept Washington on a very tight leash. And the more successful Washington got, the more untrustworthy congressmen became. And then following year would come the Battle of Saratoga, in which largely through the heroics of Benedict Arnold, America would score a great victory with Horatio Gates as the commanding officer. Meanwhile, Washington lost a series of battles, the Battle of Brandywine and Germantown, allowing the British to move into Philadelphia. This got the politicians to wondering whether Washington was the right person. His army is dug into Valley Forge that terrible winter, and there is an attempt to replace Washington with Horatio Gates.
13: And he suffered with the troops, and he kept it together, and he kept his army in being.
12: You know, he was one of these people. He was not necessarily the greatest military strategist in the world, but he was terrific at working with people, at seeing the big side of things.
13: And when people see things like that, it's printed in them. It makes them better because they aspire to such things.
12: And his integrity was never doubted. He succeeds in getting through that terrible winter at Valley Forge, and from then on, particularly with a stellar performance, the Battle of Monmouth, he's in. He is the unquestioned face of not only the Continental Army, but he is becoming the face of America. And absolutely essential to all this. One of his best generals, Benedict Arnold, moves in the other direction. He ultimately decides that while Washington's destiny to hold the country together, it's his destiny to try to tear that country apart. And he unsuccessfully attempts to surrender West Point, where there are 3,000 soldiers and all sorts of armaments and ammunition. That is foiled, but America is at an absolute low point. Recruitment levels in the states were miserable. There just was nothing going on. But there was good news. In 1778, after that great victory at Saratoga, France had decided to enter the revolution on our side. Cornwallis has dug into a town at the end of the point formed by the James and York Rivers, Yorktown. And the trap closes around Lord Cornwallis. Lord Cornwallis is forced to surrender, thus delivering the victory that Washington had foreseen.
14: And Washington could have been made a king after this great victory. Some people wanted him to be, thus ending our experiment and proving the suspicions of some members in Congress right. But that's not what happened. So what did?
12: Washington has determined that he will surrender his military commission to Congress. When George III hears that this is Washington's intention, he says that if Washington does that, he will be the greatest man in the world. And that's what Washington did. He does that. He was so overwhelmed with emotion that he had to hold his shaking right hand with his left while he delivered his speech.
14: Here's Dr. Arne delivering that speech.
13: Happy in the confirmation of our independence and sovereignty, and pleased with the opportunity afforded the United States of becoming a respectable nation, I resign with satisfaction the appointment I accepted with diffidence. A diffidence in my abilities to accomplish so arduous a task, which, however, was superseded by a confidence in the rectitude of our cause, the support of the supreme power of the Union, and the patronage of heaven. It is an indispensable duty to close this last act of

0: of supply. And so he was the greatest man in the world.
1: So this 4th of July, remember the courage and sacrifice of our founding fathers to see through to victory a seemingly unwinnable and at times unpopular war.
2: It's a uniquely American courage that they displayed, and it's something to be proud of. Here's Gerald R. Ford reflecting on that for America's Bicentennial.
3: On Washington's birthday in 1861, a fortnight after six states had formed a confederacy of their own, Abraham Lincoln came here to Independence Hall, knowing that in 10 days he would face the cruelest national crisis of our 85-year history. "I am filled with deep emotion," he said, "at finding myself standing here in the place where collected together the wisdom, the patriotism, the devotion to principle from which sprang the institutions under which we live. Today, we can all share these simple, noble sentiments. Like Lincoln, I feel both pride and humility, rejoicing and reverence, as I stand in the place where two centuries ago the United States of America was conceived in liberty and dedicated to the proposition that all men are created equal. The world knows where we stand. The world is ever conscious of what Americans are doing, for better or for worse, because the United States today remains the most successful realization of humanity's universal hope. The world may or may not follow, but we lead because our whole history says we must. Liberty is for all men and women as a matter of equal and unalienable right. The establishment of justice and peace abroad will in large measure depend upon the peace and justice we create here in our own country, where we still show the way."
4: And a terrific job on the production and storytelling by Monty Montgomery himself, a Hillsdale grad. A special thanks to Nathaniel Philbrick, a world-class historian, and Dr. Larry Arn, not only a world-class historian, but a terrific teacher and leader of his own. Hillsdale College proudly supports this program, and we proudly have him as a partner. The story of the greatest man, the greatest movement, and the greatest document ever conceived. Here on Our American Stories.
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9: Gold Media Group, and also an Air Force Academy graduate, tells the story of Calvin Coolidge's speech given on our nation's 150th anniversary. It's a beauty. And here to help tell the story is Coolidge interpreter and impressionist Tracy Messer. Let's get into the story.
10: Today, in America, there are many who seem to be ready to cast aside the foundations and founding document of the nation, or certainly diminish its importance. This desire often seems to be rooted in the claim that the men behind the creation of the nation had personal flaws so great that the product of their work must be condemned as unredeemable. Therefore, progress can only be made if and when we unmoor from our founding ideals. As we close in on the 250th birthday of America in 2026, it's worth revisiting President Calvin Coolidge's defense of the Declaration of Independence and the men who wrote it on America's 150th birthday. Coolidge, who was our 30th president, speaking in Philadelphia on the 5th of July, 1926, stated,
11: "We live in an age of science, and of abounding accumulation of material things. These did not create our declaration.
12: Our declaration created them. Things of the spirit come first. Unless we cling to that, all our material prosperity, overwhelming though it may appear, will turn to a barren scepter in our grasp."
10: Coolidge understood our founders, being mortal men, were by nature imperfect. However, the Declaration's stated principles were the closest thing to a perfect statement on human freedom that was and could ever be written. Coolidge believed, as with all grand plans and promises, the mission statement comes first. How could we live up to great principles without defining first what they indeed are? Until the idea is developed and the plan made, there can be no action. July 4th, 1776, is the day our founding fathers pledged their lives in writing to the mission statement of America. They wrote it down for all to see. Our founders, with no prior precedent in history, boldly proclaimed a new nation formed on self-evident truths that until that time no nation had ever dared declare. Coolidge continued,
12: "It was not because it was proposed to establish a new nation, but because it was proposed to establish a nation on new principles that July 4th, 1776 has come to be regarded as one of the greatest days in history."
10: Coolidge, a lover and student of history, also understood that while the Enlightenment era and its supporting philosophies influenced our founding fathers, there were things uniquely revolutionary in our beginnings, things not found in any other charters of freedom that had come before.
12: "We could search these charters in vain for an assertion of the doctrine of equality. The principle had not before appeared as an official political declaration of any nation. It was profoundly revolutionary. These great truths were in the air that our people breathed. Whatever else may be said of it, the Declaration of Independence was profoundly American."
10: It's important to keep in mind that at the time of Coolidge's remarks, it had only been 61 years since the Civil War had ended. Many of those who remembered President Lincoln's defense of the Declaration were alive when Coolidge delivered his prescient defense of it. Much as Lincoln had warned about the dire consequences of abandoning the principles of the Declaration, Coolidge, too, sounds the alarm.
12: "It is a declaration not of material, but of spiritual conceptions. Equality, liberty, popular sovereignty, rights of man. Bless the faith of the American people. These religious convictions is to endure. Principles of our declaration will perish. We cannot continue to enjoy the result if we neglect and abandon the cause. We are too prone to overlook another conclusion. Governments do not make ideals, but ideals make governments. Of course, governments can help to sustain ideals, but their source is in the people. The people have to bear their own responsibilities. There is no method by which that burden can be shifted to the government. It is not the enactment, but the observance of laws that creates the character of a nation."
10: With these words, Coolidge echoed the sentiments of Benjamin Franklin, who had warned, "Only a virtuous people are capable of freedom. As nations become corrupt and vicious, they have more need for masters." As Coolidge continued, he also expresses his concerns about the tendencies of people to assume that their current time is the wisest time. His reasoning? The Declaration was a statement of fundamental truths.
12: "About the Declaration, there is a finality that is exceedingly restful. It is often asserted that the world has made a great deal of progress since 1776, that we have had new thoughts, new experiences, which have given us a great advance over the people of that day, and that we may therefore very well discard their conclusions for something more modern. But that reasoning cannot be applied to this great charter. if all men are created equal, that is final. If they are endowed with inalienable rights, that is final. If governments derive their just powers from the consent of the governed, that is final. No advance, no progress can be made beyond these propositions. If anyone wishes to deny their truth or their soundness, the only direction in which he can proceed historically is not forward, but backward, towards the time when there was no equality, no rights of the individual, no rule of the people. Those who wish to proceed in that direction cannot lay claim to progress. They are reactionary. Their ideas are not more modern, but more ancient than those of the Revolutionary Fathers.
10: With these words, Coolidge makes clear, if America is to endure, the importance of July 4th must endure. Independence Day is not foremost about the men who declared our independence, but about the ideals and principles they had the courage to declare. July 4th, 1776, is the moment when imperfect men had the courage to declare perfect ideals. Such an astounding occurrence had not happened before or since. 74 years to the day before President Coolidge's remarks, Frederick Douglass, on July 5, 1852, proclaimed, "I have said that the Declaration of Independence is the ring bolt to the chain of your nation's destiny. So indeed I regard it. The principles contained in that instrument are saving principles. Stand by those principles. Be true to them on all occasions, in all places, against all foes, and at whatever cost." As with our founders, Douglas and Lincoln, President Coolidge well understood that the United States could only make progress by keeping faith with our Declaration. The mission statement comes first. It remains the responsibility of all Americans who wish to see our nation united and making continued progress on our 250th birthday, to remain true to our ring bolt, and remember that great truths are final, not flexible.
9: And a terrific job on the production, editing, and storytelling by our own Monty Montgomery. And a special thanks to Tracy Messer for performing the Coolidge speech. And also a special thanks to Vince Benedetto for penning this piece for Newsweek. I did it with him. We co-wrote it. And Vince is an Air Force Academy graduate, runs the Bold Gold Media Group, housed in central Pennsylvania, and he's my favorite kind of an historian, a citizen historian. The story of Calvin Coolidge's 4th of July speech, here on Our American Stories.
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19: News this hour from Town Hall. I'm Ron Taylor. President Trump mixed partisan politics with patriotic appeals as he commemorated the 250th anniversary of American independence, a moment he declared one of the most joyous and glorious milestones of all time. The president spoke late last night in Washington after storms prompted a roughly two-hour evacuation of the National Mall by thanking those who returned after the rain.
20: They estimated they had 375,000 people before everybody had to leave, and they now have 150,000 people. It's the craziest thing anyone's ever seen, at least.
19: A spectacular fireworks display concluded the event that was a days-long celebration of America's anniversary of independence. Earlier storms prompted a roughly two-hour evacuation of the National Mall, and severe weather elsewhere prompted the cancellation of celebrations in Hartford, Connecticut, along with Harrisburg and Wilkes-Barre, Pennsylvania. Spectators at Boston's fireworks and concert were told to briefly seek shelter before events later resumed. Public policy expert and former Trump economic advisor Steve Moore tells the Salem Radio Network, it's a great time to be an American, all thanks to the Trump economy.
21: Free enterprise and free markets work, and communism and socialism are a failure. And of course, he was 100% correct. That's what led to the collapse of the Soviet Union. It's, guess what? Socialism doesn't work. It's why the boat people left Cuba and risked their lives to come to the United States.
19: The small community of Kerrville, Texas, is remembering the victims of last year's devastating flooding. On Friday night, Louise Hayes Park was filled with music, prayers, and the gospel, where over 100 people came to remember the catastrophe and the lives lost in it. Saturday marked 1 year since the floods tore through the Texas Hill Country, claiming 137 lives. You'll find news and analysis at townhall.com.
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19: Correspondent Donna Warder reports on President Trump's pardoning of 11 people.
23: President Donald Trump pardoned 11 people Friday, including 9 the White House said helped people bypass emissions control systems on vehicles. Also pardoned, Adam Kidon, who was sentenced to nearly 6 years in prison for fraud and conspiracy. And the 11th person pardoned, ranch owner Jack Harvard. The White House did not say what he was pardoned for, but praised him for allowing the U.S. military and NATO troops to train on his land for free. Donna Water, Washington.
19: Authorities in California say former House Speaker Nancy Pelosi's husband has been involved in a hit and run and could face misdemeanor charges. They say Paul Pelosi hit a parked car in Yountville and briefly stopped before driving away. A witness called 911 and deputies found him nearby with severe damage to his car. He was not under the influence at the time and was not arrested. You'll find more news and analysis at townhall.com. President Trump scheduled to head to a NATO summit next week hosted by Turkey's autocratic leader.
0: President Trump has hinted he could make news at the upcoming NATO summit in Turkey. As the U.S. president threatens to scale back America's role in NATO and Europe, he has offered only praise for the summit's host, Turkish President Recep Erdogan.
1: I'm going out of respect to President Erdogan.
0: The warm ties between the two leaders mean the U.S. might sell jet engines and potentially F-35 fighter jets to Turkey. The two-day NATO summit starts July 7th in Ankara. I'm Jennifer King.
19: A woman's solo journey from California to Hawaii in a rowboat is over in record time. Kelsey Findler arrived in Honolulu last night, becoming the fastest person to row solo across the Pacific Ocean. Findler left Monterey, California 44 days ago. She beat the men's solo row record by over a week and the women's record by over 40 days. Today is her 32nd birthday. More on these stories at townhall.com. I'm Ron Taylor.
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9: This is Lee Habib, and this is Our American Stories, the show where America is the star and the American people, coming to you from where the West begins in Fort Worth, Texas. Up next, the story of how a bird Benjamin Franklin once said was of bad moral character ended up as our national symbol. Here to tell the story of the bald eagle is Jack E. Davis, a Pulitzer Prize-winning author of The Bald Eagle, The Improbable Journey of America's Bird. You'll also be hearing from our Hillsdale intern, Nate Gallagher. Let's get into the story.
15: So the bald eagle is truly an all-American bird when you think about it. A bird that is charismatic in its behavior and its appearance. And so it was always a stunning sight when a bald eagle crossed the sky. So in 1776, within a few hours after Congress approved the Declaration of Independence, Congress organized a committee to devise or to create, design, a great seal of the United States. The three members of the committee were Benjamin Franklin, Thomas Jefferson, and John Adams. Stellar cast, right? Really the principal architects of American independence. So you think, be no brainer for them to come up with a seal that would be acceptable. They failed miserably.
24: The design proposed by these three American all-stars featured ladies Liberty and Justice flanking an all-seeing eye of God. Surrounding them in a ring were the initials of each state inside a small shield. Enclosed by Liberty, Justice, and the Eye of God was a shield with insignia from each of the six nations that, according to the artist of the seal, Pierre-Eugène de Simitière, had peopled the colonies. In Including insignia from other countries on your own national seal was a strange choice, and likely one of the many reasons Congress disapproved of the design.
4: The Congress immediately rejected their design, and another committee was formed. It failed. A third committee was formed. It failed. And finally, Charles Thompson, who was the Secretary of Congress, said, you know, we're about to go sign a peace treaty. We need a great seal to stamp on it. So he came up with the design. He could look outside his windows in Philadelphia, where Congress held its sessions in those days, and see bald eagles. They were quite common around Philadelphia along the Delaware River, and they were practically an everyday sight. And he's the one who, we don't know why exactly, he didn't leave a record why he chose the bald eagle, but he's the one who came up with the idea to put the bald eagle on the Great Seal of the United States, and Congress loved it. The bald eagle has this distinctive look. It's easy to capture its image. And as a bird that, as a species that's endemic to North America, and an image that really has the sense of power and strength behind it, it made sense that Americans would like it. But also, the bald eagle in its life itself represents freedom and liberty and independence. Those were qualities that Americans associated not just with their country, but with themselves. And so you have this free, independent bird of courage and strength. It was just ideal. Even though Americans loved the bald eagle image early on, they loathed the species itself, the living bird behind it. They treated the bald eagle as a predator, but they were accused. There was this myth that they were a jeopardy to American husbandry, to farmers and to livestock farmers and to people who raise chickens in their backyards. And so it was regarded as a civic duty to shoot and kill a bald eagle. And thousands of them were shot and killed throughout the 19th century. So by the late 19th century, bald eagles had all but disappeared from the eastern seaboard states. And then in 1945, DDT went on the open market. It was available to anybody to buy.
7: It begins with the war-borne development of DDT. This diabolical weapon of modern science saved millions of humans, but killed billions of insects. Man, with this newly discovered force, has at long last gained the upper hand in our age-old struggle.
4: We ended up blanketing the lower 48 states to beat the bugs, if you will. We'd beaten the Japanese, we'd beaten the Germans, now it's time to beat the bugs. And so by the 1950s, bird populations, songbird populations, raptor populations were noticeably declining. And the bald eagle population reached its nadir in 1963, a census was conducted that year of the bald eagle population across the lower 48 states, and there were fewer than 500 nesting pairs. Now, let's put that in perspective. When Congress adopted the Great Seal of the United States in 1782, the estimated bald eagle population in North America was 500,000. We redeemed ourselves later in the century by calling for its protection. And in 1972, the Environmental Protection Agency banned the sale of DDT, but also Congress in that same year passed one of the most important conservation acts in U.S. history, and that was the Clean Water Act. Through the 1980s, 90s, and on into the 21st century, we brought all these bays and bayous and sounds and lakes and rivers that were on the verge of ecological collapse around the country back to teeming life. And today, the bald eagle population in North America is estimated to be 500,000, the same as it was in 1782.
8: And a terrific job on the production, editing, and storytelling by our own Nate Gallagher. And also a special thanks to Jack E. Davis. He's a Pulitzer Prize winning author and the author of The Bald Eagle, The Improbable Journey of America's Bird. And my goodness, Jefferson, Adams, and Franklin couldn't get the deal done three times. They were rejected by Congress with the seal of the United States, and it took Charles Thompson, the Secretary of Commerce, to get it done.
9: But my goodness, we learned something special about this bird, both loved as a symbol, but hated as a predator, thanks to the EPA, the Clean Water Act, and our own laws to protect this bird. We now have as many as when we had at our nation's founding. The story of America's symbol, the bald eagle, here on Our American Stories. 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
9: And we return to Our American Stories. Up next, a story on one of the most important series of letters regarding our nation's great principle of religious tolerance. Here to tell the story is our regular contributor and the founder and chairman of Bold Gold Media Group, Vince Benedetto. Let's get into the story.
33: In August 1790, America was a new nation with a new constitution and a new government. And the country had a war hero for its president, a man the country knew and loved. A one-page thank you letter written by George Washington on August 18th of that year would set the course of religious liberty and tolerance in America and pave the path for the passage of the First Amendment and the Bill of Rights. The story of how that letter, Washington's letter to the Hebrew congregation in Rhode Island, came to be reflects not just his character and ideals, but also his new nations. America's first president understood the importance of visiting the people of the new constitutional republic he was leading, as well as the power of the first three words of the newly ratified Constitution. We, the people. He spent a good deal of time making ceremonial tours of the nation, visiting the people of the states he had been chosen to serve. The first nine states, the number required for the Constitution's ratification, had been reached by June of 1788, and the Constitution became effective in March 1789. On April 30th, 1789, Washington took his oath of office at Federal Hall in New York City. Washington was the wonder of his era. He built an army from nothing, defeated the world's greatest empire, willingly walked away from power, presided over an unprecedented constitutional convention, and was unanimously elected by the Electoral College to be the new republic's first president. Rhode Island was the last of the holdout states, ratifying the Constitution in May 1790. Washington understood the gravity of the moment, visiting the ocean state not only to acknowledge the state's ratification of the Constitution, but also to promote the passage of the Bill of Rights. When Washington arrived in Newport, he was greeted with an outpouring of affection. Among those welcoming him was Moses Satius. Satius was the warden of Newport's Toro Synagogue. The congregation likely numbered in the hundreds at the time, and the number of Jewish people in the new nation was no more than 2,000 in a country of nearly 4 million. Calling Jewish Americans a minority would be an understatement. Satius also understood the gravity of the president's visit and took it upon himself to write a letter to Washington on behalf of his congregation.
0: Permit the children of the stock of Abraham to approach you with the most cordial affection and esteem for your person and merits, and to join with our fellow citizens in welcoming you to Newport.
33: He continued with an analogy comparing the Revolutionary War with the struggles of the ancient tribes of Israel and likened Washington to King David. Satius then began his short but powerful appeal on behalf of his congregation and all American Jews, referencing the history of Jewish persecution around the world and throughout history.
0: Deprived, as we heretofore have been, of the invaluable rights of free citizens, we now, with a deep sense of gratitude to the Almighty Disposer of all events, behold a government erected by the majesty of the people, a government which to bigotry gives no sanction, to persecution no assistance, but generously affording to all liberty of conscience and immunities of citizenship, deeming every one of whatever nation, tongue, or language equal parts of the great governmental machine.
33: Satius closed his letter with a prayer for the new president.
0: For all these blessings of civil and religious liberty which we enjoy under an equal, benign administration, we desire to send up our thanks to the Ancient of Days, the great preserver of men, beseeching him that the angel who conducted our forefathers through the wilderness into the promised land may graciously conduct you through all the difficulties and dangers of this mortal life. And when, like Joshua, full of days and full of honor, you are gathered to your fathers, may you be admitted into the heavenly paradise to partake of the water of life and the tree of immortality.
33: Washington was moved by these sentiments. On the same day, he responded to the expressions of gratitude with his letter, strongly affirming the principles of freedom of religion. Washington's reply to Satius's plea would be the clearest statement on the subject by a nation's leader in world history. Unlike so many nations, past and present, ruled by kings and despots who tolerated the Jewish faith, Washington, incorporating some of Satius's own language, proclaimed the following.
1: It is now no more that toleration is spoken of, as if it were the indulgence of one class of people that another enjoyed the exercise of their inherent natural rights. For, happily, the government of the United States which gives to bigotry no sanction, to persecution no assistance, requires only that they who live under its protection should demean themselves as good citizens in giving it on all occasions their effectual support.
33: Washington, revealing his reverence for Scripture, addressed the Jewish people specifically.
1: May the children of the stock of Abraham, who dwell in this land, continue to merit and enjoy the goodwill of the other inhabitants, while everyone shall sit in safety under his own vine and fig tree, and there shall be none to make him afraid.
33: Washington's speedy and personal reply was itself significant. It demonstrated his view that the president, in rights and under law, is the equal of the citizens and was elected to serve them rather than have them serve him. Most importantly, the leader of America, himself an Anglican in an overwhelmingly Christian country, addressed the Jewish people as equals. Washington concluded his letter with a prayer of his own. These may very well be the most beautiful words he would ever write.
1: May the Father of all mercies scatter light and not darkness upon our paths, and make us all in our several vocations useful here, and in his own due time and way, everlastingly happy.
33: Washington's letter no doubt affected public sentiment, as did his tours of the nation in support of the Bill of Rights. For on December 15, 1791, 3/4 of the states ratified the first 10 amendments to the Constitution. And there, in the First Amendment, was the very first freedom protected from government interference, ahead of freedom of speech or the press, freedom of assembly, or the right to petition the government. Congress shall make no law respecting an establishment of religion or prohibiting the free exercise thereof. America was, and still is, a refuge for religious people around the world, and a refuge for atheists and agnostics too. We have George Washington and our founders, and Moses Satius too, to thank for it, and two letters written on the same summer day, back in 1791.
9: And a terrific job on the production, editing, and storytelling by our own Monty Montgomery. A special thanks to Joseph Goodwin and to Brian Hilton. And of course, a special thanks to Vince Benedetto. He and I co-wrote this piece for Newsweek a year or so ago and just thought, wow, let's bring this to life. And Vince is a radio guy through and through, a terrific historian, and also a station owner that carries Our American Stories. A special thanks to Vince. And we were both blown away by the end of that Washington letter. May the Father of all mercies scatter light and not darkness upon our paths, and make us all in our several vocations useful here, and in his own due time, that's the Lord's, and way, everlastingly happy. Beautiful words for all of us to live by. The story of tolerance, the real kind, on Our American Stories.
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9: And we continue with our American stories. The Declaration of Independence is one of, if not the most important documents in American history, and for that matter, world history. And it goes deeper than just its historical relevance. For most Americans, their very idea of what constitutes our core values comes directly from the words in the Declaration. But for all of its weight and power, we don't hang a replica of the original on our walls. That's because the document is nearly faded into oblivion. We hang a copy, a readable copy, on our walls, and we can thank an immigrant for that, Theodore Oman. Here to share the story of the man who made America's favorite copy of the Declaration is Mark Hill.
4: So Theodore Ullmann was born in 1892. Interestingly enough, he actually lived very close to Franz Ferdinand's castle. Franz Ferdinand, who many may know, it was the assassination of him and his wife in 1914 that started World War I. It ignited World War I. So when Ullmann grew up, it really wasn't the freest country in the world. They did have a government, but the Austro-Hungarian Empire was trying to maintain control, and the last thing they wanted, you know, was for democratic ideas to be taught. But Ullmann did have a teacher who taught her class about the Declaration of Independence, and he thought it was the greatest document ever written. Another important thing that happened in his life as he was growing up in Bohemia is he was taught about the art of lithography from his grandfather. The process was taking a image and transferring that image onto a metal plate, which sometimes was made out of zinc or some other materials, and they would burn the image into the plate from a negative, in this case a glass negative. They would shine a light through it, and you'd lay down the ink, and the ink would only adhere to where you wanted it to adhere. So in this case, it would only adhere to the script, and he mastered that skill set, as is evidenced by the workmanship, you know, of what he created, which is arguably the most lifelike replica of the Declaration of Independence ever made. He created a replica of the Declaration as to how it looked when it was signed. And how he did that is pretty amazing. He eventually comes to America in 1912 at the age of 20. He's a civil engineer. He's building roads and bridges, and he's also a map maker by trade. So he uses his lithographic skills to make maps. He ends up meeting his wife in Keokuk, Iowa. He was building a road there. Her name was Georgia. They had two kids. They had six grandchildren, and they ended up making their home in Memphis, Tennessee. Eventually, he drives up to Washington, D.C. to see the Declaration in person. He was very excited, but when he got there and he looked at it, he was actually shocked at the condition it's in. It's worn, it's faded. Many of the names of the signers can barely be read. Some of them can't be read. Some of the script is very faded. So he goes back home to Memphis, and he decides to use his skills as a lithographer to create what he ended up referring to as Ullmann's authentic restoration of the Declaration of Independence. He ends up finding and purchasing what's known as a stone print. So William Stone made 200 copies in 1823 per the direction of James Monroe, who was president at the time. It's believed, it's not known for sure, but when William Stone made those 200 copies, they believe he used a wet process, which means he laid the document onto a copper plate, and when he drew it back, some of the ink was peeled off the original document, you know, left onto the copper plate. That's most likely what started the degradation of the Declaration. It was mishandled for many years, but that's, most historians believe that's why it's in the shape it's in today, where you can barely read some of the names of the signers. But he ended up finding in a little antique shop a really interesting copy of the Declaration, and he bought it. It ended up being a stone print. He did his research and found out it was a stone print. So that's what he used to perfect the script of his work. Now, that's one part of it. And if you see a stone print, they're pretty boring. I mean, the script is perfect, but there's no, you know, the background isn't the same as the original. And that's what Ullmann wanted to create. He knew that the original was written on a piece of animal skin, and the cracks and crevices are unique to that animal. So how do you get the background match both the script and the background? So he did some research and found out there was a guy named L.C. Handy who took pictures of the Declaration outside his case in 1903. So he went to L.C. Handy's widow, and he purchased a set of negatives from her, Okay, and that's what gave him the ability to recreate in its exact likeness the background of the Declaration. So he used the stone print to do the script. He used the LC Handy negatives to get the background. When he was done with the stone print, he actually donated it to the Library of Congress, which is really amazing because they're very valuable. There's only 40 or 50 known in existence. But he thought that the American people should have it, so he did donate it back to the Library of Congress.

0: to recoup some of the costs. When I purchased the collection, there were only 1,200 of his original lithographs of the Declaration remaining. A few years after he gets done printing the Declaration, he started working on a replica of the U.S. Constitution. And I know that took him at least 4 years. And that was really interesting what he did there. He took all four pages of the U.S. Constitution and he shrunk them down in size. He added the Bill of Rights, which he printed at the bottom, and he sized the entire piece to be very similar to the size of the Declaration. And the reason he did that was so that they were symmetrical and they were pleasing to the eye when you framed them and hung them on the wall.
1: And a terrific job on the production, editing, and storytelling by our own Monty Montgomery and our own Reagan Habib. And a special thanks to Mike Hill. He's the curator and overseer of the Omen Estate. And what a story. This guy grows up in the Austria-Hungary Empire, but he had a teacher who taught him about the Declaration of Independence. And from those thousands of miles away, he develops a deep, deep appreciation of the Declaration. Comes to America in 1912. Civil engineer, map maker, but he used his lithograph skills to bring the Declaration of Independence to life. When he went to D.C., he was horrified at the condition it was in. It had faded. You could barely read the signers of the Declaration's signatures. It took him years to create this masterpiece, and thank goodness he created 30,000 of them, and they live on. And now with the age of digital technology, people would say, oh, yawn. But no yawn. This was the life work of this man, and out of appreciation for what our founders did back in 1776. The story of the immigrant who created the best copy of the Declaration of Independence here on Our American Stories.
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5: And we continue here with our American stories. And we're celebrating July 4th all show long. On July 4, 1986, President Ronald Reagan gave one of his best speeches of his presidency and one of his least known. It was a special day in New York City for those of you old enough to remember, or for anybody who was there, and I was 25 at the time. Operation Sail was in full display as battleships and sailing ships of all kinds made their way along the Hudson River, including the largest flotilla of tall ships to appear in one place at one time in modern history. It was also special because the restoration of the Statue of Liberty was celebrated, and the Great Lady's torch, which had been extinguished on July 4, 1984, was relit 2 years later to the day. That evening, aboard the USS John F. Kennedy, President Ronald Reagan gave an address just moments before the largest public fireworks display in American history was to begin. Here is how President Reagan started things.
6: In a few moments, the celebration will begin here in New York Harbor. It's going to be quite a show. I was just looking over the preparations and thinking about a saying that we had back in Hollywood about never doing a scene with kids or animals because they'd steal the scene every time. So you can rest assured my remarks tonight will be brief. But it's worth remembering that all the celebration of this day is rooted in history. It's recorded that shortly after the Declaration of Independence was signed in Philadelphia, celebrations took place throughout the land, and many of the former colonists, they were just starting to call themselves Americans, set off cannons and marched in fife and drum parades. What a contrast with the sober scene that has taken place a short time earlier in Independence Hall. 56 men came forward to sign the parchment. It was noted at the time that they pledged their lives, their fortunes, and their sacred honors. And that was more than rhetoric. Each of those men knew the penalty for high treason to the crown. "We must all hang together," Benjamin Franklin said, "or assuredly we will all hang separately." And John Hancock, it is said, wrote his signature in large script so King George could see it without his spectacles. They were brave. They stayed brave through all the bloodshed of the coming years. Their courage created a nation built on a universal claim to human dignity, on the proposition that every man, woman, and child had a right to a future of freedom.
5: Reagan then read what was and still is the boldest political declaration ever written in human history.
6: "For just a moment, let us listen to the words again. We hold these truths to be self-evident, that all men are created equal, that they are endowed by their Creator with certain unalienable rights, that among these are life, liberty, and the pursuit of happiness. Last night, when we rededicated Miss Liberty and relit her torch, we reflected on all the millions who came here in search of the dream of freedom, inaugurated in Independence Hall. We reflected, too, on their courage in coming great distances and settling in a foreign land and then passing on to their children and their children's children the hope symbolized in this statue here just behind us, the hope that is America. It is a hope that someday every people and every nation of the world will know the blessings of liberty. And it's the hope of millions all around the world. In the last few years, I've spoken at Westminster to the Mother of Parliaments, at Versailles, where French kings and world leaders have made war and peace. I've been to the Vatican in Rome, the Imperial Palace in Japan, and the ancient city of Beijing. I've seen the beaches of Normandy and stood again with those boys of Pointe du Hoc who long ago scaled the heights, and with, at that time, Lisa Zanetta Hen, who was at Omaha Beach for the father she loved, the father who had once dreamed of seeing again the place where he and so many brave others had landed on D-Day. But he had died before he could make that trip, and she made it for him. And Dad, she'd said, I'll always be proud. And I've seen the successors to these brave men, the young Americans in uniform all over the world, young Americans like you here tonight, who man the mighty USS Kennedy and the Iowa and the other ships of the line. I can assure you, you out there who are listening, that these young people are like their fathers and their grandfathers, just as willing, just as brave, and we can be just as proud. But our prayer tonight is that the call for their courage will never come, and that it's important for us, too, to be brave. Not so much the bravery of the battlefield. I mean the bravery of brotherhood.
5: Reagan then gave a brief history lesson about national unity and times of disunity, too, and the story of two founders who lived out both.
6: All through our history, our presidents and leaders have spoken of national unity and warned us that the real obstacle to moving forward the boundaries of freedom, the only permanent danger to the hope that is America, comes from within. It's easy enough to dismiss this as a kind of familiar exhortation. Yet the truth is that even two of our greatest founding fathers, John Adams and Thomas Jefferson, once learned this lesson late in life. They'd worked so closely together in Philadelphia for independence. But once that was gained and a government was formed, something called partisan politics began to get in the way. After a bitter and divisive campaign, Jefferson defeated Adams for the presidency in 1800. And the night before Jefferson's inauguration, Adams slipped away to Boston, disappointed, brokenhearted, and bitter. For years, their estrangement lasted. But when both had retired, Jefferson at 68 to Monticello and Adams at 76 to Quincy, they began through their letters to speak again to each other. Letters that discussed almost every conceivable subject, gardening, horseback riding, even sneezing as a cure for hiccups, but other subjects as well, the loss of loved ones, the mystery of grief and sorrow, the importance of religion, and of course, the last thoughts, the final hopes of two old men, two great patriarchs for the country that they had helped to found and loved so deeply. It carries me back, Jefferson wrote about correspondence with his co-signer of the Declaration of Independence, to the times when, beset with difficulties and dangers, we were fellow laborers in the same cause, struggling for what is most valuable to man, his right to self-government, laboring always at the same oar, with some wave ever ahead threatening to overwhelm us and yet passing harmless, we rode through the storm with heart and hand. It was their last gift to us, this lesson in brotherhood, in tolerance for each other, this insight into America's strength as a nation. And when both died on the same day, within hours of each other, that date was July 4th, 50 years exactly after that first gift to us, the Declaration of Independence.
5: And here's how Reagan closed things out.
6: My fellow Americans, it falls to us to keep faith with them and all the great Americans of our past. Believe me, if there's one impression I carry with me after the privilege of holding for 5.5 years the office held by Adams, Jefferson, and Lincoln, it is this, that the things that unite us, America's past of which we're so proud, our hopes and aspirations for the future of the world and this much-loved country, these things far outweigh what little divides us. And so tonight, we reaffirm that Jew and Gentile, we are one nation under God, that black and white, we are one nation indivisible, that Republican and Democrat, we are all Americans. Tonight, with heart and hand, through whatever trial and travail, we pledge ourselves to each other and to the cause of human freedom, the cause that has given light to this land and hope to the world. My fellow Americans, we're known around the world as a confident and a happy people. Tonight, there's much to celebrate and many blessings to be grateful for. So while it's good to talk about serious things, it's just as important and just as American to have some fun. Now, let's have some fun. Let the celebration begin.
5: And you've been listening to Ronald Reagan aboard the USS John F. Kennedy on July 4th, 1986, the Statue of Liberty in the backdrop, giving one of his best and least known speeches here on Our American Stories.
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10: News this hour from Town Hall. I'm Ron Taylor. President Trump mixed partisan politics with patriotic appeals as he commemorated the 250th anniversary of American independence last night at the National Mall, a moment he declared one of the most joyous and glorious milestones of all time. President Trump says the American flag represents a great nation.
11: This is a flag that's the banner of the most extraordinary, most exceptional, most incredible nation ever to exist on the face of the earth, and we're doing better now than we've ever done before.
10: The president says America has a track record of excellence.
11: No people have done more good, shown more courage, made more progress, righted more injustice, or achieved more greatness than you, the American people.
10: A spectacular fireworks display concluded the event that was a days-long celebration of America's 250th anniversary of independence. Public policy expert and former Trump economic advisor Steve Moore tells the Salem Radio Network, it's a great time to be an American, thanks to the Trump economy.
12: Free enterprise and free markets work, and communism and socialism are a failure. And of course, he was 100% correct. That's what led to the collapse of the Soviet Union. It's, guess what? Socialism doesn't work. It's why the boat people left Cuba and risked their lives to come to the United States.
10: Steve Moore spoke to the Salem Radio Network. The small community of Kerrville, Texas, is remembering the victims of last year's devastating flooding. Friday night, Louise Hayes Park was filled with music, prayers, and the gospel, where over 100 people came to remember the catastrophe and the lives lost in it. Saturday marked 1 year since the floods tore through the Texas Hill Country, claiming 137 lives and destroying homes and property. The flash floods remain the second deadliest in state history. News and analysis at townhall.com.
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10: Correspondent Donna Warder reports on President Trump's pardoning of 11 people.
14: President Donald Trump pardoned 11 people Friday, including 9 the White House said helped people bypass emissions control systems on vehicles. Also pardoned, Adam Kidon, who was sentenced to nearly 6 years in prison for fraud and conspiracy, and the 11th person pardoned, ranch owner Jack Harvard. The White House did not say what he was pardoned for, but praised him for allowing the U.S. military and NATO troops to train on his land for free. Donna Warder, Washington.
10: Authorities in California say former House Speaker Nancy Pelosi's husband has been involved in a hit-and-run and could face misdemeanor charges. They say Paul Pelosi hit a parked car in Yountville and briefly stopped before driving away. A witness called 911 and deputies found him nearby with severe damage to his car. He was not under the influence at the time. More news and analysis at townhall.com. The president is scheduled to head to a NATO summit next week hosted by Turkey's autocratic leader.
15: President Trump has hinted he could make news at the upcoming NATO summit in Turkey. As the U.S. president threatens to scale back America's role in NATO and Europe, he has offered only praise for the summit's host, Turkish President Recep Erdogan.
16: I'm going out of respect to President Erdogan.
15: The warm ties between the two leaders mean the U.S. might sell jet engines and potentially F-35 fighter jets to Turkey. The two-day NATO summit starts July 7th in Ankara. I'm Jennifer King.
10: A woman's solo journey from California to Hawaii in a rowboat is over in record time. Kelsey Fender arrived in Honolulu last night, becoming the fastest person to row solo across the Pacific Ocean. Fender left Monterey, California 44 days ago. She beat the men's solo record by over a week, the women's by over 40 days, and today is her 32nd birthday. More on these stories at townhall.com.
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24: You always
0: 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It's different. Our lives are ruined already.
1: The Whistler. This tape will self-destruct in 5 seconds.
22: Hello, everyone. I'm Carl Amari, and this is Hollywood 360, the radio show that presents all things entertainment, including trivia contests and games, movie reviews, celebrity interviews, showbiz news, and classic radio shows. My co-host is the eminent Lisa Wolf. In this hour, Liz Learns to Swim, starring Lucille Ball in My Favorite Husband from 1950. But first, it's Name That Tune. Lisa Wolf Cullen will present clips from Music Milestones. I will try to name that tune while you play along at home, right, Lisa?
23: That's right. I just need to mention one thing, Carl.
22: Yeah.
23: The very first radio show that I ever heard that I can remember was this radio show.
22: My
23: where
22: Favorite Husband?
23: She learned, no, not just My Favorite Husband, this particular episode where she learns how to swim.
22: Wow.
23: I was just flipping the dial and I heard it and I just was just mesmerized. It is so good. And
22: yeah,
23: that's what just sort of turned me on to classic radio right that moment.
22: You know, Lucille Ball not only did comedy on radio.
23: Oh, I know.
22: She did a ton of dramatic stuff, too. And but this was her only regular radio series, and she actually retooled it later into I Love Lucy for television.
23: Yep.
22: So we have a treat coming up.
23: Yeah, what a great episode this is.
22: Yeah.
23: Anyhow, we're going to go with Music Milestones. So it's a compilation throughout multiple music decades.
22: Okay.
23: So from all over the board, because I'm really trying to up my score here.
22: Yeah, get that score up.
23: All right,
22: you?
23: Let's do it. Here's the first song.
22: Mm-hmm.
24: Silent Take.
22: The Who?
23: The Who?
22: Teenage Wasteland.
23: Yes, but that's not the title of it.
22: Oh, yes, it is. I'm changing it.
23: I give you half a point for that.
22: Baba Arena or something like that?
23: Okay, I'll take that.
22: Baba Arena, Teenage Wasteland.
23: It's Baba O'Reilly.
22: Okay.
23: And I will take that. This is The Who, written by the guitarist, that's Pete Townsend.
22: Yeah.
23: And this is from Who's album, Who's Next, 1971. And this is one of my favorite songs.
22: Really? It's one of your favorites?
23: I love The Who.
22: Wow.
23: I love this whole album.
22: Wow.
23: It has a special place in my heart.
22: I got it.
23: You
22: absolutely
23: did.
22: Okay.
23: Do you like this song?
22: It's all right.
23: Oh, come on. They're all wasted,
22: it's okay.
23: Carl.
22: It's all right.
23: All right. Well, I'm a fan.
22: Okay.
23: All right. I like this next
22: one,
23: too.
22: It's like a 7.
23: Oh, I give it a 9.
22: All right.
23: 0.5.

0: I was born a gambling man.
1: That's not the name of it. It's Ramblin' Man, not right. Gambling Man.
0: Same thing.
1: I can't take that.
0: No.
1: I'm not taking that one.
0: Yes.
1: Gambling is not rambling.
0: All right.
1: Different meaning. Very different. This is Ramblin' Man, the Allman Brothers Band, released in 73 on their album Brothers and Sisters. this is another great song.
0: It's
1: if
0: Ramblin'
1: I
0: Man.
1: Ramblin'.
0: Huh? Yeah, right. Darn.
1: That's a different meaning.
0: Darn.
1: I mean, it could have been called gambling, but not, that would be Kenny Rogers would be the gambler.
0: Yeah.
1: All right, but great song. You like this one?
0: It's okay.
1: I'm going to give it a 9.
0: 6.
1: Okay. Let's
0: I'm a hard grader.
1: Yeah, but it's just a good song, Carl.
0: That's good.
1: Okay.
0: Yeah. He was a hot-headed man. Brutally handsome. They're talking about
1: like
0: me.
1: Like you, yes. Exactly. She was terminally pretty. And I was terminally pretty. She
0: held him up. And he held him for ransom.
1: All right, what song is this?
0: Oh, cool. Nasty Reputation.

0: she said, faster, faster, the lights are turning red. Fast lane.
1: No, it's Life in the Fast Lane, and you did not get it. And this is the Eagles for their album Hotel California, 1976. So good, too.
0: Who is this?
1: This is the Eagles.
0: Oh, the Eagles. Wow.
1: You like this song?
0: Yeah. Glenn Frey doing the guitar on this.
1: I'm going to give this an 8.5.
0: Yeah, it's a good tune.
1: I know.
0: I should have gotten it.
1: Give it a 9. These are all 9s because I chose them. They're all 9 to 10. These are all good. All right, here's your next great music milestone.
0: That was a good one. I should have had that. Yeah, the wrecking machine. This is Joan Jett.
1: Yes.

0: I Love Rock and Roll.
1: Just in the Nick of Time.
0: I got it.
1: That is right. I Love Rock and Roll. First recorded by the Arrows in 1975, but in 1981.
0: You should just shoot them, you know?
1: The Arrows?
0: Yeah, just shoot them.
1: Yeah, you can't say that anymore. A 1981 version by Joan Jett and the Blackhearts reached number one in 1982. And that's what we're listening to.
0: Yeah, it's a good tune.
1: So good.
0: She's got like a cool voice, right?
1: Oh, she's tough girl voice.
0: Yeah. Joan Jett.
1: Joan Jett. You like that?
0: Yeah.
1: All right, we're going to change gears
0: made.
1: A little bit here.
0: Okay. This is Commodores.
1: It's Earth, Wind,
0: yeah.
1: and Fire.
0: Earth, Wind, and Fire. What's the name of the
1: song?
0: It's
1: called September.
0: Oh yeah.
1: September, released in '78, and this was added to the Library of Congress's National Recording Registry list for recordings that are significant.
0: Yeah.
1: Or good important
0: tune.
1: In some way. Yep.
0: Seven.
1: Cool tune.
0: Give it a 7.
1: No. These are all 9 to 10.
0: Okay.
1: Yeah. And here's
0: I'm
1: the last
0: judge.
1: One. I'm the judge.

0: Yes, the Britney.
1: That's right.
0: Britney Spears.
1: That's right.
0: And what's the name of this song? I don't know her music.
1: This is Baby One More Time. Yeah. You know this song.
0: I like her, though.
1: I know you do. Here it is. This is from her debut album of the same name called Baby One More Time. And in 2020, Rolling Stone named Baby One More Time as the greatest debut single of all time.
0: Wow.
1: Crazy. Another milestone.
0: Wow.
1: Yep.
0: Any more?
1: No, nope, that'll do it.
0: All right, Lisa Wolf, Mike Bubblebath Costello. I got a few of those.
1: Sure did.
0: When we come back, we're going to tune into My Favorite Husband, starring Lucille Ball. Stick around.
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0: 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All right, it is time now for one of the best comedy shows of all time. Lucille Ball starred in My Favorite Husband. It started on radio in 1948 and lasted until 1952. Lucille Ball and Richard Denning were Liz and George Cooper, a married couple billed as two people who live together and like it. It was sponsored by Jell-O, and it was funny because she would often do the Jell-O commercials, and I think you'll hear her doing one on this show. On this particular episode, she learns to swim. Liz learns to swim. Also in the cast, Gail Gordon, Hans Conried, Herb Vigran, Great show as heard on CBS from June 11th, 1950. Part one now of My Favorite Husband.
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4: Yes, it's the Gay Family Series, starring Lucille Ball with Richard Denning. Transcribed and brought to you by the Jell-O family of desserts.
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1: Yum, yum, yum.
0: Jell-O puddings.
2: Yum, yum, yum.
0: Jell-O duck. Bianca puddings. Yes, sirree.
3: And now Lucille Ball with Richard Denning as Liz and George Cooper. Two people who live together and like it. As we look in on the Coopers tonight, summertime is fast approaching, and Liz has roused herself from spring fever long enough to go on a shopping spree for some beach clothes.
4: Katie, come here a minute, will you?
5: Yes, Mrs. Cooper, what is it?
4: I want you to take a look at my new sundress. How do you like it?
5: Is that it?
4: Yes, this is what they're showing this year.
5: Really? That's what they were hiding last year.
4: Oh, Katie, how do you like it?
5: Well, it's very nice. How do you keep it up without any straps?
4: Well, it's a new theory, Katie. It's held up by the wind from men whistling at you. Katie, see all my new play clothes?
5: My goodness, did you buy all those this morning?
4: Yes, I want to look good for George. He's going to see a lot of me this summer.
5: He's not the only one.
4: I even bought one of those new French bathing suits. It's there on the bed.
5: Well, I don't see it. Here's your slacks, pedal pushers, your beach robe, and this little green handkerchief.
4: Well, that's funny. Oh, here it is. No wonder you couldn't see the bathing suit. It was under the handkerchief.
5: Are you really going to wear that?
4: I will if George will let me.
5: Oh, he will. Men like women in scanty bathing suits.
4: If the women aren't their wives. A man will admire a scanty suit on a blonde at the beach, but let his wife put on that same suit, and he says, "You're not going out like that, are you?"
5: How true. Oh, I forgot. The mail came a while ago. Here it is.
4: Thanks. Anything for me?
5: No.
4: Oh, I never get any. Oh, here's a letter for me.
5: Really?
4: Yeah, see? Occupant, 321 Bundy Drive. I think I'll change my name to Occupant Cooper, and then I'll get as much mail as George does.
5: There's one there addressed to Mr. and Mrs. George Cooper.
4: Oh, good. Where is it? I'm entitled to read every other line.
5: Here.
4: Oh, no.
5: Well, what's the matter?
4: It's from Weeping Willow Ranch. You know, that dude ranch where we spent our vacation last year.
5: Are you going there again?
4: Over my dead body. Oh, Katie, it's awful. 1 week there and you understand why the willows are weeping. The planned fun starts at 6 o'clock in the morning. You bound out of bed and run into breakfast.
5: You did that?
4: Are you kidding? I crawled out of bed and was led into breakfast.
5: How was the food?
4: Oh, not food, Katie. Chuck.
5: Chuck.
4: Yes, and they couldn't have thought of a better name for it. Oh, Katie. George must have written asking about reservations again this year. This is an answer saying they can take us.
5: Oh,
4: I don't want to go there. I want to go to the beach with the Atterburys.
5: Well, maybe you can talk Mr. Cooper into it.
4: Why, Katie, I'd never try to talk George into anything. We'll discuss it calmly, examine the best features of both places, and then go to the one we think is best, the beach.

0: Well, did you like your dinner, George, little baby honey?
1: Yes, dear, it was fine.
0: Are you comfortable in that chair, George? Would you like another pillow behind your back?
1: No, thanks.
0: Oh, it's no trouble at all. I'll just get another pillow and then...
1: Liz, you've got so many pillows behind my back now, my head's between my knees.
0: Oh. Well, shall I get you a pair of slippers?
1: Yes, I'll wear them on my hands.
0: What? Oh, you already have your slippers on, don't you, dear?
1: Okay, Liz, what have you done?
0: Nothing, dear.
1: What are you planning to do?
0: Nothing.
1: Look, I know all the signals. You're fattening me up for the kill. Now let's have it.
0: I have nothing on my mind.
1: Really?
0: Absolutely. Go ahead, go to that lousy Weeping Willow Ranch. Oh. Darn.
1: Well, I gather from this that we heard from the ranch. Did you open the letter?
0: Yes, it came addressed to both of us.
1: What did it say?
0: I only read every other line.
1: Come on, Liz. What did every other line say?
0: It said, Dear Saddle Pals, in reply to your letter of, delighted to have you dig your spurs into, our new manager and courteous waitress. Rates this year are $20 private cottage or $15 if you share it with one of our new cow ponies. Signed, the old Wrangler.
1: Very clever. Now, I suppose we're going to have our yearly debate about where to spend the vacation.
0: Okay, debate. The question is, resolved, that we are not going to spend our vacation at that stinky old Weeping Willow Ranch. You take the negative. Go ahead.
1: Madam Chairman, I were the opponent and friends. I like the stinky old Weeping Willow Ranch. I think it's one of the nicest...
0: Time's up. Now for the affirmative.
1: Now, wait a minute.
0: Oh, let's not talk about it, George. Let's just not go.
1: Can you suggest a better place?
0: Yes, I'd like to go to the beach.
1: The beach?
0: Oh, come now. You must have heard of it. The Atterberries are going, and I thought it would be fun if we'd go, too.
1: Well, but there's nothing to do at the beach.
0: Oh.
1: Everybody covers themselves with oil and lies in the sun all day, slowly turning so they'll get done all over. It's nothing but a big sandy barbecue pit.
0: I suppose you never heard of swimming.
1: Well, I have, but I didn't think you did. The closest you ever came to the water was when a dog came up to you and shook himself. You don't even know how to swim.
0: I'll learn.
1: I've heard that song before.
0: Oh, but George, your swimming suits are so cute this year, and the beach clothes are so gay and colorful. And
1: so that's it.
0: They got little pleats in them all around.
1: Liz, I'll make a bargain with you. If you learn to swim, and I mean really swim, before vacation time, we'll go to the beach.
0: Oh, George, I love you. I love you. I love you. I love you.
1: But if you don't, we'll go back to the Weeping Willow Ranch.
0: Don't worry. I'll learn.
1: And don't buy any beach clothes until this is all settled.
0: George, even after I learn to swim and you agree to go to the beach, I'm not going to buy a thing.
1: What?
0: I mean it. Because I love you so much, I'll struggle along on just what I've got in my closet now.
2: Mrs. Cooper, what are you doing in your bathing suit?
0: I'm going to take my swimming lesson.
2: You found a teacher?
0: Yes, Ralph Wood, the oldest boy from next door. He's the high school champion. Oh, there he is. I'll get it.
3: Good morning, Mrs. Coops. Did I get you out of the shower?
0: No, it's all right, Mr. Wood. This is my bathing suit. You don't have to stand with your back to me.
3: That's a bathing suit?
0: Yes.
3: Well, are you all ready for your lesson?
0: Yes, where's your son?
3: Oh, he couldn't make it, but I've arranged for you to take a lesson from the person who taught him everything he knows.
0: Who's that?
3: Me.
0: Oh. Well, where should we go? Out to the club?
3: Oh, there's no need to go way out there. I can teach you right in your living room.
0: Really? Well, come on, let's go around through the kitchen and come in at the shallow end.
3: You can learn very easily if you'll just remember that swimming is merely a matter of applied physics.
4: Oh.
3: You see, when a body is immersed in water, it displaces its own weight, and by means of propulsion of a given direction, the water that is displaced in front is found to be at the back. This is known as swimming.
0: Isn't there a simpler way of doing it?
3: Well, you can jump into the water and move your arms and legs.
5: That's the first portion of My Favorite Husband, starring Lucille Ball. She learns to swim June 11th, 1950. More after this.

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1: With SRN News, I'm Ron Taylor. President Trump mixed partisan politics with patriotic appeals as he commemorated the 250th anniversary of American independence, a moment he declared one of the most joyous and glorious milestones of all time. He spoke late Saturday in Washington after storms prompted a roughly two-hour evacuation of the National Mall by thanking those who returned to the mall after the rain.
2: They estimated they had 375,000 people before everybody had to leave. And they now have 150,000 people. It's the craziest thing anyone's ever seen. At least.
1: A spectacular fireworks display concluded the event that was a days-long celebration of America's 250th anniversary of independence. Earlier in Washington, storms prompted a roughly two-hour evacuation of the National Mall. Elsewhere, severe weather prompted the cancellation of celebrations in other areas. This is SRN News.
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9: All starring in My Favorite Husband from June 11th, 1950. She learns to swim. Here's the conclusion.
10: Well, that's more like it. Are you sure you can teach me to swim here?
11: Certainly, it's applied physics. When a body is immersed in water...
10: I know. But will it work if a body is immersed in a hardwood floor?
11: Why not?
10: A fair question.
11: You learn to swim in the living room. When you get into the water, you simply apply what you've learned. It'll be the same thing, only wetter.
10: Wetter, yeah.
11: Now, lie down on the floor.
10: Okay. Now what do I do?
11: Now, first, Bring the right arm over the head and forward and down.
10: Okay.
11: Fine. Now do the same thing with the left arm.
10: Okay. Ouch.
11: What's the matter?
10: This ocean has splinters in it.
11: That's too bad. All right, now, while you're moving your arms, you are kicking at the same time.
10: All right. Yeah. Oh, ouch!
11: More splinters?
10: No, hard water.
11: Well, lift your feet a little. Now, try again.
10: How does this look?
11: Oh, wait a minute.
10: What's the matter?
11: I forgot to tell you to breathe.
10: That's okay. I went ahead and breathed anyway.
11: No, I don't mean that. In swimming, you breathe a different way than you ordinarily do.
10: How? Through your ears?
11: No. You're supposed to breathe when your head is out of the water.
10: You know, I'll bet I would have found that out anyway.
11: Well, now, let's try it again and put everything together.
10: All right, here I go.
11: Oh, fine. You're doing just fine.
10: Yeah. Hey, look at me. I swam clear across the living room.
11: Yes.
10: If the current hadn't been against me, I'd have made it into the dining room.
11: Congratulations, Mrs. Cooper. You're a wonderful pupil.
10: You mean I know how to swim?
11: Certainly you know how to swim.
10: Gosh, that wasn't hard at all. What have I been afraid of all these years? Come on back tomorrow, Mr. Wood, and I'll dive off the mantelpiece.

0: honey, I'm home.
1: Hi, George, baby, give me a kiss.
0: What's new? What did you do today?
1: Oh, nothing exciting. I had a manicure, learned how to swim, marketed a little.
0: Just a minute. Learned how to swim?
1: Yes, isn't it wonderful, George? Now we can go to the beach this summer.
0: Do you expect me to believe you learned how to swim since this morning?
1: Yes. Mr. Wood said I have a natural talent for it. He gave me a lesson, and I just swam all over the place.
0: Mm. How far did you swim?
1: Oh, about as far as from here to the dining room.
0: By yourself?
1: All by myself.
0: Hey, that's great, Liz. You weren't even afraid, huh?
1: Afraid? I was as calm as though I'd been swimming right here in my own living room.
0: No kidding.
1: That's right.
0: I'm proud of you. Was the water cold out at the club?
1: I didn't notice it.
0: I'll get it.
1: Okay, I'll go see if dinner's ready.
0: Hello.
2: Hello, Mr. Cooper. This is Benjamin Wood.
0: Well, hello, Mr. Wood. I understand you gave Liz a swimming lesson today.
2: That's right.
0: How'd she do?
2: Oh, wonderfully. I called to see if she got all the splinters out.
0: Splinters?
2: Yeah, she picked up a big one.
0: Where?
2: Right between the piano and the divan.
0: Say, what are you talking... Say, where did she take this lesson anyway?
2: In your living room. It was sort of a dry run.
0: Uh-huh. Well, she's fine, Mr. Wood.
2: Well, that's good. Goodbye.
0: Goodbye. Liz!
1: Dinner's almost ready, George, and boy, am I hungry.
0: Mm. Splashing around in the pool must have given you an appetite.
1: Swimming is what did it.
0: That water is exhilarating, isn't it?
1: Swimming certainly is. You should have seen me, George. I was like a little seal.
0: Sounds more like a little lion.
1: A little sea lion?
0: No. No, just plain lion. That was Mr. Wood on the phone, Liz.
3: Oh.
0: How many splinters did you average per mile?
1: Oh, I didn't get very many splinters.
0: I'm certainly surprised at the way you deceived me, Liz.
1: I didn't. I never said I was in the water. I asked Mr. Wood if I knew how to swim, and he said yes, and I can. There's nothing to it.
0: All right, that's good enough for me.
1: It is?
0: Sure. I'll meet you out at the club tomorrow afternoon, and if you can swim the length of the pool, we'll go to the beach for our vacation.
1: Oh, give me more time, George. I've only had one lesson.
0: Oh, no. No, you said you knew how to swim. Well, tomorrow we'll find out. I'll meet you at the club pool at 3:30.
1: All right, I'll be there. And I'll jump in that pool and swim if it's the last thing I do. Oh, why do I say things like that?

0: Well, it looks like a hot time in the Cooper household, but that's nothing unusual. And now back to Lucille Ball and My Favorite Husband. As we return to the Coopers, it's 3 o'clock in the morning and all is still. All that is, except Liz. From the way she's thrashing about the bed, it looks like she's having a nightmare about swimming.
1: Stroke. Stroke. Stroke.
2: Well, what's the matter? Who did that? Oh, ouch! Hey, Liz!
1: Stroke.
2: Oh, Liz!
1: Huh? Oh, George, save me. I'm going under.
2: Oh, take it easy or you're
1: joking. Save me! Save me!
2: Oh, Liz, you got me around the neck!
1: Help! Help! We're going down! Fight your way to the surface. Huh? Huh? Oh, George, that was an awful dream. I dreamt I was in swimming, and how'd we get down here?
2: We disappeared under the covers for the third time and sank slowly to the floor.
1: Really?
2: Let's swim to the surface and go back to sleep, huh?

0: They're white. My bathing suit is black.
1: Let's put them under your bathing suit.
0: Under my bathing suit?
1: Yeah, then he'd never guess.
0: Won't I look kind of lumpy?
1: Well, let's see where we could put them. Oh, I know. You're a little swayback.
0: What?
1: Now, look, I don't have time for false modesty.
0: Swayback, yeah.
1: We'll just put the water wings under your suit in the middle of your back, like this. There. And then we'll blow them up and you'll get in the water before George gets here. He won't be able to see them.
0: Well, it might work.
1: I can't even see them.
0: Well, they're not blown up yet.
1: Oh.
0: Yeah. How are we going to blow them up? It can only be done by a midget or a Ubangi. Well, there's one idea gone.
1: No, wait a minute. Come with me.
0: Where?
1: The gas station in the parking lot. They have an air hose.
0: Now, that might work. Come on.
1: As long as you stay in the water, George can't tell a thing.
0: This is the first time I've gone to a gas station to get my air checked.
2: Good afternoon, ladies. Can I help you?
1: Can we use your air hose?
2: Certainly. Have a flat?
0: Sort of.
2: Where's the car?
1: Car?
2: Yeah, with a flat tire. What were you planning to do? Take the air over a mouthful at a time?
0: No, just let us use the air hose and thanks.
1: Oh, yeah, go take care of that car.
2: I'll be right back.
0: Quick, Iris.
1: Turn around. Let me get this hose down the back of your baby suit.
0: Oh, it's cold.
2: Hey, what are you doing?
1: Go away.
2: What are you doing?
0: Look, just leave us alone. We're not hurting anybody.
2: Hey, look at her back. It's all swollen.
0: This is fine, Iris. Put the hose away and...
2: I'll get a doctor.
1: Oh, never mind. It's too late now. Come on, Liz.
2: The boys will never believe this.
0: Well, it was a good try, Iris.
1: Hey, wait a minute.
0: Oh, look now. No more bright ideas, please.
1: We've been fools, Liz. We can get George on a technicality.
0: How?
1: He said you had to swim the length of the pool.
0: Yeah?
1: He didn't say anything about not wearing something to help you. We could have put the water wings on the outside.
0: Now she thinks of it.
1: I know. Rudolph has a life jacket he bought at the surplus store. I'll go and get it.
0: Okay, go on.
1: And you stall George till I get back, and I'll go as fast as I can.
0: Well, hurry, Iris. You're all that stands between me and Weeping Willow Ranch.

0: Hi, Liz. All ready for the big swimming test?
1: Oh, hello, George.
0: Sorry I'm late, but Atterbury kept me talking about a big account.
1: Oh, that's all right. You haven't seen Iris, have you?
0: No. Well, let's get this over with. Come on, dive in.
1: No, no, don't push me. I'll get in a minute.
0: Well, why in a minute?
1: Well, I'm just hungry, that's why. I'd like something to eat first. I don't like to swim on an empty stomach.
0: But if you eat something, you can't swim for an hour.
1: Yeah.
0: Liz, are you stalling?
1: Stalling? Heavens no.
0: Well, then what are you waiting for? Now get in the pool and start swimming.
1: No, George, don't. I'm not ready.
2: Woohoo, Liz girl.
1: I'm ready.
2: There you are, Liz.
1: Oh, thanks, Iris.
0: Hey, what's going on? You can't wear a life jacket.
1: Can't I?
2: Put your arms in here, Liz.
1: There. Fasten it, will you, Iris?
0: Liz, I'm warning you, this isn't going to count.
1: You said swim the length of the pool. You did not say how.
0: Now, look.
1: Here I go. Whee!
2: Oh, look at her go.
0: What a low-down trick.
1: Well, George, she did fill her part of the bargain.
0: Well, I guess she did. Well, if she cares that much about going to the beach, I guess we can go. I'll teach her to swim while we're there.
3: Hey, look at me! Look at me! I'm swimming!
0: Okay, Liz, you win.
3: Hey, watch this! I'm a whale!

0: She's floating on her back and blowing water in the air.
1: Hey, there's nothing to this. Do we get to go to the beach, George?
2: Okay, we'll go.
1: Oh, boy, this jacket's wonderful.
2: I know, I've seen them. All you do is pull that little string on the side and they inflate.
0: What little string?
1: What little string?
0: Liz, we didn't pull a string. You'd really been swimming.
1: How do you like that, George? I've really been swimming right here in the deep water. Deep water!

0: Yes, Lucille, where do we go tonight?
1: Tonight, Robert, we're meeting a sweet girl graduate, the valedictorian of her class. A little commencement music, please, maestro.
0: Hello, I understand you just graduated.
2: Yep, that's right.
0: Well, tell me, did you graduate cum laude?
2: How's that again?
0: I said, did you take any honors?
2: No. Are there some missing?
0: Oh, forget it.
2: Forget it? Okay, I will if you will. Put her there, boy.
0: Oh, wait a minute. What degree did you get when you graduated? A.B., Ph.D.?
2: No, no. I got an R.A.
0: R.A.?
2: Yep. I said R.A.G.G. M.O.P.P. Ragma, Ragma, Ragma,
0: Ragma. Now, wait a minute. Wait just a minute. Now, what degrees did you actually get?
2: Oh, them. Let's see now. I got a J.E. and a L.L.O.
0: What do they stand for?
2: What do they stand for? Oh!
0: Well, actually, I'm an expert on Jell-O. Let me give you a test.
2: All right.
0: Now, what are the six delicious flavors?
2: Oh. You're going to start with the hard one.
0: Strawberry, raspberry.
2: Oh, yeah. Cherry berry, orange berry, lemon berry, lime berry.
0: No. Strawberry, raspberry, cherry, orange, lemon, and lime.
2: Right, right. Next question.
0: What makes you think of the real ripe fruit itself?
2: I don't know.
0: Jell-O does.
2: It does?
0: Yes, didn't they teach you that the flavor is locked in and can't get out till your first delicious spoonful?
2: This is the first time I heard of it. Are you sure?
0: Of course. Didn't they tell you to look for the big red letters on the box?
2: No. They didn't tell me.
0: Hey, where are you going?
2: I'm going back to school. Good night, Bob.

0: 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Tonight's transcribed program was produced and directed by Jess Oppenheimer, who wrote the script with Madeline Pugh and Bob Carroll Jr. Original music was composed by Marlon Skiles and conducted by Wilbur Hatch. The part of Katie the Maid was played by Ruth Parrott. Watch for Lucille Ball in Fancy Pants with Bob Hope. 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
1: J-E-L-L. Oh, the big red letters stand for the Jell-O family. Oh, the big red letters stand for the Jell-O family. That's Jell-O.
2: Yum, yum, yum.
1: Jell-O puddings, yum, yum, yum. Jell-O tapioca puddings, yes, sirree.
0: Bob Lamond speaking.
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6: Broadway in Chicago is bringing the Tony Award-winning musical Suffs to the CIBC Theater July 7th through the 19th, and it tells the story of the women who fought for the right to vote, including trailblazing journalist and activist Ida B. Wells. And here in Chicago, where Ida B. Wells Drive bears her name, that story feels especially meaningful. Joining us now is Danielle Fulton, who portrays Ida B. Wells in the show. So happy to have you on Hollywood 360.
7: I'm so happy to be here. Thank you for having me.
6: Oh my gosh, it's my pleasure. So Ida B. Wells was such a fearless and complex woman. What drew you to this role?
7: Well, I think the role drew me in, honestly, and I'm so honored and humbled. That's been my two words today, honored and humbled.
6: Nice.
7: To play her. Because I knew a little bit about her growing up in school, but I've learned so much about her past life. And even our show Suffs just gives a small portion, but a very profound portion of her life. But I stood by for the role during a workshop of the Broadway version in 2023, I think, mm-hmm. or 2022. And from there, when it closed on Broadway, they decided for a tour. And when the tour started happening, when they started auditioning for the tour, they reached out to me to play the role, and I was just over the moon.
6: Sure.
7: And I've just been so honored ever since.
6: Well, is there anything when you prepared for the role that you learned about Ida that was completely surprising to you?
7: Everything.
6: because
7: like I said, in school, I only learned a little bit. I remember seeing a Black woman with a bun in her hair, mm-hmm. and a writing tool. So I knew that she was a writer of some sort, but had no idea about how much of a titan.
6: Right. And we probably don't either. So what a great opportunity for us to learn a little bit about history while enjoying, you know, a really extraordinary show.
7: Absolutely. She's not often seen as she's an anti-lynching crusader. She is one of the world's first investigative journalists, but she's not often seen as a suffragist. Mm-hmm. And she was very much so, even to the point where she just staked her place. In the Women's March of 1913, when they told her to march back, but she said, no, I'm going to march exactly where I'm supposed to.
6: Yes.
7: And she stood on the sidelines and waited for her delegation to pass and joined them right away.
6: Yes.
7: So,
6: I was going to say, so, I mean, even though the story takes place over 100 years ago, it feels incredibly timely. And why do you think this still resonates so powerfully today?
7: Well, because unfortunately, a lot of the rights that our ancestors fought for are being challenged every single day. Yeah. I mean, I can speak candidly about it. We're working in D.C. right now, and right outside of the theater, they are reconstructing the Confederate soldiers that were protested to be brought down. that our president, unfortunately, wanted to still commemorate for what reasons we don't know. But, you know, that is just an everyday example of how the many rights that our ancestors fought, died, bled for, are being revoked every single day. So, you know.
6: Yeah, well, I can hear the passion in you. And Danielle, thank you. It's been so wonderful talking to you and eye-opening. And SUFS runs through the 19th at the CIBC Theater. 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Thank you again.
7: Thank you.
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4: In our next hour, Herbert Marshall stars as Agent Ken Thurston on The Man Called X, going back to 1951. But first, we'll play Fact or Fiction. Lisa will present things people think they know. I must guess if they're fact or fiction while you play along at home. Right, Lisa?
9: You've got it, Carl.
4: 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See you soon.

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3: News this hour from Town Hall. I'm Ron Taylor. President Trump mixed partisan politics with patriotic appeals as he commemorated the 250th anniversary of American independence last night at the National Mall, a moment he declared one of the most joyous and glorious milestones of all time. President Trump says the American flag represents a great nation.
4: This is a flag that's the banner of the most extraordinary, most exceptional, most incredible nation ever to exist on the face of the earth, and we're doing better now than we've ever done before.
3: The president says America has a track record of excellence.
4: No people have done more good, shown more courage, made more progress, righted more injustice, or achieved more greatness than you, the American people.
3: A spectacular fireworks display concluded the event that was a days-long celebration of America's 250th anniversary of independence. Public policy expert and former Trump economic advisor Steve Moore tells the Salem Radio Network, it's a great time to be an American, thanks to the Trump economy.
5: Free enterprise and free markets work, and communism and socialism are a failure. And of course, he was 100% correct. That's what led to the collapse of the Soviet Union. It's, guess what? Socialism doesn't work. It's why the boat people left Cuba and risked their lives to come to the United States.
3: Steve Moore spoke to the Salem Radio Network. The small community of Kerrville, Texas, is remembering the victims of last year's devastating flooding. Friday night, Louise Hayes Park was filled with music, prayers, and the gospel, where over 100 people came to remember the catastrophe and the lives lost in it. Saturday marked 1 year since the floods tore through the Texas Hill Country, claiming 137 lives and destroying homes and property. The flash floods remain the second deadliest in state history. News and analysis at townhall.com.
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3: Correspondent Donna Warder reports on President Trump's pardoning of 11 people.
7: President Donald Trump pardoned 11 people Friday, including 9 the White House said helped people bypass emissions control systems on vehicles. Also pardoned, Adam Kidon, who was sentenced to nearly 6 years in prison for fraud and conspiracy. And the 11th person pardoned, ranch owner Jack Harvard. The White House did not say what he was pardoned for, but praised him for allowing the U.S. military and NATO troops to train on his land for free. Donna Warder, Washington.
3: Authorities in California say former House Speaker Nancy Pelosi's husband has been involved in a hit and run and could face misdemeanor charges. They say Paul Pelosi hit a parked car in Yountville and briefly stopped before driving away. A witness called 911 and deputies found him nearby with severe damage to his car. He was not under the influence at the time. More news and analysis at townhall.com. The president is scheduled to head to a NATO summit next week hosted by Turkey's autocratic leader.
8: President Trump has hinted he could make news at the upcoming NATO summit in Turkey. As the U.S. president threatens to scale back America's role in NATO and Europe, he has offered only praise for the summit's host, Turkish President Recep Erdogan.
9: I'm going out of respect to President Erdogan.
8: The warm ties between the two leaders mean the U.S. might sell jet engines and potentially F-35 fighter jets to Turkey. The two-day NATO summit starts July 7th in Ankara. I'm Jennifer King.
3: A woman's solo journey from California to Hawaii in a rowboat is over in record time. Kelsey Fender arrived in Honolulu last night, becoming the fastest person to row solo across the Pacific Ocean. Fender left Monterey, California 44 days ago. She beat the men's solo record by over a week, the women's by over 40 days, and today is her 32nd birthday. More on these stories at townhall.com.
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23: Hello, everyone. I'm Carl Amari, and this is Hollywood 360, the radio show that presents all things entertainment, including trivia contests and games, movie reviews, celebrity interviews, showbiz news, and classic radio shows. My co-host is the illustrious Lisa Wolf. In this hour, Herbert Marshall stars as American secret agent Ken Thurston on The Man Called X from 1951. But it's time now for Fact or Fiction. Lisa will present things people think they know. I must guess if they're fact or fiction while you play along at home, right, Lisa?
24: That's right. You think you know everything, but actually, maybe you don't. Let's see.
23: I don't think I know everything, but I just know most things.
24: Yeah.
23: Yeah.
24: Well, I'm here to prove you wrong.
23: Okay.
24: Okay. All right. Humans are the only animals that blush. Fact or fiction?
23: Fiction.
24: It is a fact. So scientists have found that humans are the only known species that visibly blush in response to embarrassment or self-consciousness. I know. The average person blinks about 1,500 times a day.
23: 1,500? I know that's too many. No. I'll say no.
24: Well, it's no, you're right, but you have it wrong. They actually blink more.
23: Really?
24: So,
23: but I got it right.
24: You got it right, but for the wrong reasons.
23: Right.
24: Most adults.
23: It doesn't matter.
24: I know, no, it matters. Most adults blink between 14,000 and 19,000 times a day.
23: How many?
24: 14,000 times a day.
23: And what did you say?
24: 1,500.
23: There's no way.
24: I know it sounds wrong.
23: It's impossible. You know how many, in 24 hours, you only probably blink maybe like 100 times an hour. So
24: I know, that doesn't make
23: like,
24: sense.
23: That'd be only like...
24: I'm going to look it up, but my
23: research
24: told me like...
23: It'd only be like 2,400 times.
24: It doesn't sound right, but yeah. I'll double check. But that's what it
0: Well,
24: said.
0: You know what?
24: Well, you know what, Carl?
0: You know what?
24: You know what?
0: You know what, Lisa?
24: You know what, Carl?
0: You know?
1: I'm sorry. That is a really boring story.
24: You were very slow on that trigger, okay. Just saying. The average person walks past at least 16 murderers during their lifetime.
0: That's real.
24: That is fiction. So this claim has circulated for years, but research says
0: real.
24: They've never found a credible study supporting that.
0: You know what?
24: You know what, Carl?
0: You know what, Lisa?
24: What, Carl? You're taking too long.
2: What are you talking about?
24: You're so slow. Your taste buds are replaced throughout your life.
0: Real.
24: Fact. Taste buds typically regenerate every 10 to 14 days.
1: Yeah, baby.
24: There you go.
0: Got that one right.
24: You got one right. Humans are born with all the brain cells they'll ever have.
0: No.
24: New brain cells can form in certain regions of the brain throughout adulthood. So you still have opportunities, Carl.
0: Maybe I'll grow some brain cells.
24: Maybe
0: finally.
24: You'll grow some.
0: Yeah, it'd be nice.
24: Just grow a pair,
0: I'd
24: will
0: like
24: you?
0: I have some.
24: Okay. Refrigerators were invented before electric vacuum cleaners.
0: No.
24: Fact.
0: Shoot.
24: Fact. So refrigerators appeared in the
0: 1800s. Mike, I'm not doing so great on this.
24: While electric vacuum cleaners were introduced later. See, that's why I called it things people think. What I wanted to call it was things Carl thinks he knows, but I didn't want to be rude about it. You can see lightning.
0: Why be different than you always
24: right?
0: are?
24: Right? Just be rude all the time.
17: Watch those points.
24: That's right. See, I'm trying to be nice.
0: You better be.
24: You can see lightning before you hear thunder.
0: You can see lightning before you hear thunder. Yes, that's real.
24: That is a fact because light travels faster than sound.
0: Yeah.
24: Okay. Household dust is made up primarily of dead skin cells.
0: True, real.
24: No, it's not.
0: Yes, it is.
24: Household dust contains fibers, dirt, pollen, pet dander, everything, the above. But I thought you'd think it was gross, so you'd say that.
0: Man.
24: Your fingerprints become completely different as you age.
0: No, you don't.
24: No, they don't. A full moon can affect the height of
0: ocean. What about your moon?
24: I said a full moon.
0: Oh, okay.
24: Can affect the height of ocean tides.
0: True, real.
24: That is a fact. Yeah. Remember you knew a woman who was all about the full moon?
0: Oh, gosh. She was as crazy as they come.
24: Like
0: she
24: the moon
0: was a lunatic.
24: Was like, I don't know, what was it that day? So it wasn't a good day.
0: You know what? She was the cutest little thing.
24: I remember
0: And then
24: her.
0: She was like all about like, oh, the tide. So boy, I'm not going to be in a good mood
24: today.
0: Mood
24: because
0: today,
24: the moon
0: the
24: and the tides are something
0: moon,
24: or another. And you're like.
0: I called Lisa. I'm like, get me out of this.
24: Yeah, well, you always say that eventually.
0: Get me out of this.
24: I mean, it's always something, you know, it's like the...
0: Mike.
24: It's like the Seinfeld episode where there's always a reason why Jerry
0: needs to get out
24: of a relationship.
0: Mike, she really believed that like the tides affected her mood and stuff like that.
17: I think I know who you're talking about.
0: Yeah, yeah.
24: She did come to the radio station once, so you
0: she
24: probably did meet her.
0: She was the cutest thing, though.
24: Yeah, I liked her, too.
0: But, man.
24: Yeah.
0: I was like,
24: all right, here's the last one.
0: Out of this.
24: Goldfish can recognize human faces.
0: Goldfish can recognize human. Okay.
24: Yeah.
0: Yeah.
24: So in laboratory studies, goldfish successfully distinguished between different human faces and remembered them over time.
0: Wow.
24: That's pretty big.
1: That is a really boring story.
24: Their brain must be so tiny, but somehow they're able to do that.
0: That's something common with you, Lisa.
24: That's right. Me and goldfish were on the same. You're going a little crazy on the sound effects.
0: I might be. You know, sometimes I'm sound effects happy. You know?
24: That's right. That's okay, Carl. Just stay happy.
0: But
24: it'll
0: I got, you know, a few of those.
24: You sure did.
0: All right.
24: All right.
0: When we come back, it's Secret Agent Ken Thurston on The Man Called X. Stick around.
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0: debonair British actor Herbert Marshall starred as FBI secret agent Ken Thurston. Our government dispatched him to dangerous locales, Lisa, all over the world, and he would fight our enemies. Leon Belasco played ex's assistant, Pagan Zeldschmidt, and it debuted over CBS Radio in 1944, lasted until 1952. This one is a good broadcast all about the Middle East and the rich oil lands there. Ken Thurston is dispatched and solves crimes for our country. Let's go back to February 24th, 1951, for The Man Called X.
3: Now we present Herbert Marshall as The Man Called X, the Saturday night feature on NBC's five-show festival of comedy, music, mystery, and drama. 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Herbert Marshall as The Man Called X. Wherever there is mystery, intrigue, romance, in all the strange and dangerous places of the world, there you will find the

0: There are some who say that the history of modern man began in ancient Persia, now called Iran. And there are others in the capitals of the Western world who fear that the end of modern man may begin there also, with the thunder of the weapons of war as the hordes from the north march down to seize the oil-rich lands of the Middle East. On a lonely, windswept plateau in the Socialist Soviet Republic of Azerbaijan, just north of Iran, a sheepherder huddles in his tiny hut, huddles over a shiny, portable, shortwave radio transmitter.
1: 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Outpost calling X in Tehran. Listen closely. May not be able to repeat. Listen closely. The information will be aboard the Tehran-Baghdad plane on the 25th. Take seat 10B. Your contact will be...
2: Contact will be...
3: Pig.
4: Sir Dagger. Dagger, we have finally caught up with the traitor.
3: It was inevitable, comrade.
4: But the message he was sending... About the information. We found him too late, Dagilev.
3: No. We did not find him too late. I assure you that information will never reach the man called X.
5: Then you think we've lost a contact in Azerbaijan?
6: Looks like it, Chief. I haven't been able to raise him again.
5: Well, any idea what the information he mentioned was about, Ken?
6: Yep. Russia's military plans regarding Iran.
5: What?
6: That's right. Everything she's been doing about messing of troops, moving military supplies and materiel. The works.
5: Good Lord, Ken. That information's vital to us. Vital to the entire Western world.
6: Yep. And it'll be somewhere aboard the Tehran-Baghdad plane on the 25th.
5: But we don't know who has it, who the contact is. How the devil are you going to get that information?
6: That's an interesting question, Chief. I'll give you the answer later. After I land in Baghdad.
7: The Tehran-Baghdad plane is now ready at gate 2. All passengers will please get aboard at once. This is the last call for the Tehran-Baghdad plane.
6: That's the entire passenger list, Major Chugger.
8: That is correct, Mr. Thurston. And we have complete intelligent dossiers clearing all but three of them.
6: Uh-huh. Who are they?
8: The first is a Professor James Gilbert, an English archaeologist.
6: James Gilbert?
8: He was recently stricken with a heart attack and is accompanied by a nurse, Reza Hussein.
6: And the third?
8: He terms himself a financier from Luxembourg. Rather strange person.
6: What's his name?
8: He calls himself Count P. Vonatzu Zeltschmidt.
6: Zeltschmidt?
8: Yeah. He is perhaps the contact you are seeking?
6: He'll contact me, all right, but as for being the man I'm seeking...
8: Well, time for you to get aboard, Mr. Thurston.
6: Yeah, thanks for the help, Major Chugger. Let you know how I make out.
8: But please do, until we know definitely just how strong is the threat from the north. There is little sleep for anyone in Iran.
6: That goes for the rest of the world, too, Major. Be seeing you.
8: Good luck, Mr. Thurston. Oh, your pardon, Effendi. Your pardon.
3: It is nothing, sir. Nothing.
8: Did you recognize that man, Dagilev?
3: Major Chugger, Iranian intelligence.
8: Then we must be right, Dagilev, about the information being aboard.
3: There is no doubt of that, comrade. The man with whom Chugger was speaking is the man known as X.
8: The man called... But you let him get aboard the plane, Dagilev. Once he obtains that information and lands at Baghdad...
3: There is no cause for alarm, comrade. That plane will never land at Baghdad.
9: I beg your pardon, my dear sir, but would this seat next to you happen to be unoccupied with nobody in it? Like I was saying, my friendly traveling companion, if this seat is empty without any passengers, I mean, and you would like to spend a few pleasant moments discussing financial-type matters with a brother financier...
6: Sit down, Pagan.
9: Thank you. Clever how I did it, eh, Mr. X? Nobody on board this flying jalopy could even know we know each other.
6: All right. What's the pitch this time?
9: Pitch? I don't get it, Mr. X. I'm not after no money from you.
6: Then who asked you to get aboard this plane?
9: Oh, he's joking, yeah, Mr. X? You asked me naturally.
6: What? I didn't even know you were in Tehran.
9: Well, that's not what my Uncle Ahmed told me.
6: Your Uncle Ahmed?
9: Sure, I'm working for him in Tehran. A big importing and deporting business. He's got big connections, you understand?
6: Now, wait a minute. Just what did your Uncle Ahmed tell you?
9: Just what you told him. That you wanted me to take this trip with you. It was all very hush-hush, important, top-secret stuff. So here I am. Well, so what's cooking, Mr. Ray?
6: Egon, if I could believe for one minute that...
10: Sir, but would you happen to be a Mr. Ken Thurston?
6: Yeah, that's right, yeah.
10: I am Riza Hussain, Mr. Thurston.
6: Oh, how do you do, Miss Hussain?
9: And I'm Mr. Pagan Zeltschmidt. Welcome on board.
10: I am a nurse, Mr. Thurston, and my patient, Professor James Gilbert, is becoming quite bored and restless on the trip, and this is bad for him. He suffers from a heart ailment, you see.
6: Oh.
10: Well, yours was the only other name on the passenger list that might indicate an English-speaking person. And I thought perhaps you might not mind talking with the professor.
6: Oh, I'll be glad to.
9: Oh, sure, go right ahead, Mr. Thurston, yeah. Me and this pretty little pill peddler will talk over things while you're gone, huh, Miss Hussain?
10: He is in seat 14B, Mr. Thurston, and thank you so much.
6: It's my pleasure, Miss Hussain.
9: So you're a nurse, huh, baby? Well, sit down.
6: Professor Gilbert?
11: What's that? What? Oh, yes. I'm Professor Gilbert, and you must be Mr. Thurston.
6: That's right.
11: Sit down, please.
6: Thanks. I understand you're an archaeologist, Professor.
11: I was until this heart of mine began acting up. The winds and colds of Azerbaijan proved too much for it.
6: Azerbaijan.
11: Yes. You'd be very surprised at what interesting things one can uncover up there. For example, there's a lonely little plateau at the Russian border. So lonely, I've named it the Outpost. Descriptive, eh?
6: Yes, very. Find anything up there?
11: Yes, some remarkable data first. Remarkable. It might affect our entire concept of history. Perhaps you'd like to look over some of my notes regarding it. Or would that bore you?
6: I doubt it, Professor.
11: Good. Now, if you'd be kind enough to call Miss Hussain, she can help you. Good.
6: That's an explosion in one of the rear compartments.
9: Sabotage.
6: Better tell me where those notes are before we crash.
9: Right. You'll find everything you want for complete data stashed away in the...
6: Information before crash.
10: Everything is all right, Mr. Thurston. There's no need for concern. Everything is all right.
6: Jessica. Oh, it's you, Miss...
10: Yes, Mr. Thurston. You are in a hospital in the village of Hamadan. You suffered a slight concussion. We have kept you under sedatives for the past 24 hours. Your arm, please, Mr. Thurston.
6: Never mind the hypodermic. What happened in that crash? What about Professor Gilbert?
10: Oh, he suffered a slight heart attack, but he should be in perfectly safe hands by now. Your friends flew him back to the Tehran hospital.
6: My friend? Pagan?
10: No, Mr. Thurston. Your friend who flew down here this morning. I believe his name was Mr. Dagilev.

0: happy to hear that you are feeling better, Mr. Thurston. Are you returning directly to Tehran in the plane I sent for you?
1: That's right, Major Chugger. I've got to learn what happened to Gilbert. What have you turned up there?
0: There would seem to be no doubt that he was your contact, the one carrying the information about Russia's military plans regarding Iran. We have since learned that he is a British agent.
1: I was pretty sure of that. What about him now? Have you located him?
0: No such person was admitted to the Tehran hospital, and so far, our dragnet has failed to pick him up.
1: Major, I've got Pagon and Reza Hussein aboard. As soon as we land, I'm going to send her over to your offices. Maybe she can find a picture of this man named Dagilev.
0: And what of you?
1: I'm going to visit Pagon's Uncle Ahmed. Huh?
2: That's the first portion of The Man Called X from February 24th, 1951, starring Herbert Marshall. We'll get back to that right after this.
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4: With SRN News, I'm Michael Harrington in Washington. President Trump led commemorations of America's 250th birthday last night before a massive fireworks display in Washington, D.C. Storms prompted roughly a two-hour evacuation of the National Mall, though. In fact, storms, whether it was high temperatures or heavy rain, was a problem all across the country for some celebrations. They had to cancel things in Hartford, Connecticut, as well as in Pennsylvania, Harrisburg, and Wilkes-Barre. Boston's fireworks and concert spectators had to briefly seek shelter. There was an evacuation in Philadelphia. Ukrainian drones have struck an oil terminal in St. Petersburg as Kiev ramps up bombardment of Russia's oil infrastructure. The attacks have created a fuel crisis in Russia and political pressure on the Kremlin. Ukrainian President Zelensky describes the attack as part of a long-range sanction. This is SRN News.
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2: 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All right, we're listening to The Man Called X with Herbert Marshall as Ken Thurston. This is from February 24th, 1951. Here's the conclusion.

0: Believe me, Mr. Thurston, you're just wasting time. My Uncle Ahmed may be a character, but he don't know nothing about any kind of a secret information. You could trust him just as far as you could throw me.
1: Where is this shop of his?
0: Right over here, Mr. Hicks. Right here. Some pricey joint, eh?
1: Ahmed's import and export establishment. Sheepskins, tobaccos, carpets, also tricks with dice and cards. Yeah.
0: Just something to add life to the line, you understand?
1: Oh, sure, yeah.
0: Hey, what's been going on here? Look at this joint. Like a bull in China. And where's Dr. Ahmed anyways? And what's been happening since... Mr. X, the lights just went out.
1: Yeah. There's the main switch.
0: Huh? And a strange storage room in the back.
1: Come on, let's go.
0: But it's practically pitch black in here. Oh, you got a pencil flash. Why do you always have to think of everything?
1: Come on.
0: There's nobody in here, Mr. X.
1: Wait. Listen.
0: That sound. What is it?
1: Look up there. At the rafters.
0: Mr. X.
1: Yeah.
0: Oh, it's my Uncle Ahmed. Hanging from a rope. It's my Uncle Ahmed.
1: Yes, again, Pagan.
0: Huh?
1: It's Professor Gilbert.
2: 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Now we return to the second act of The Man Called X, starring Herbert Marshall, with Leon Belasco as Pagan Zellschmidt.
0: What about it, Mr. X? Is he...
1: We got him down too late.
0: Oh, the poor professor.
1: Yes.
0: But look at him, Mr. X. What happened to him?
1: He was questioned, Pagan.
0: Oh, they must have wanted to know where that military information is pretty bad, eh?
1: Yeah.
0: Do you think he told them anything?
1: One thing is certain. He didn't have those notes on him or they wouldn't have done this.
3: Guys!
1: Look out, Pagan! Pagan. Pagan!
0: Yeah, Mr. Rex. Over here.
1: What are you doing under those carpets?
0: Oh, this... I started to running, you know, to your rescue. You understand? Somewhere along the way I got lost.
1: Oh, come on, let's get out of here.
0: But maybe I ought to stay here in the shop, Mr. Thurston, just in case some customers come in or something.
1: Don't be an idiot. That man and the others in no condition to hurt anyone. The rest of them are gone.
0: Oh, well, in that case. Come on, Mr. Thurston. Let's get out of there. Boy... You really gave this character what he had coming to, Mr. X. That'll serve him right for... Hey, that's the guy.
1: What guy?
0: The guy I saw in Hamadan Hospital with Dagilev when they kidnapped Professor Gilbert.
1: Well, that answers one question. Gilbert didn't talk.
0: Huh? How do you know?
1: If they'd found his notes, they wouldn't be hanging around looking for me. Pagan, you better go find your Uncle Ahmed.
0: You think you know something, Mr. X?
1: There's $50 in it if you find out.
0: Huh? Where do they collect?
1: I'm going to Major Turger's office.
0: The intelligence guy? What are you going to do there?
1: About time I talk to our little friend Reza.
4: Mr.
3: Boston, Professor Gilbert told me nothing about them.
1: Just before the plane crash, he asked me to get to you, so you could give me those notes.
3: I do not care what he told you. I know nothing about them.
1: Then what about this man, Dagilev? Could you identify him?
3: No. I know nothing about him either. Only that he took Professor Gilbert away from Hamadan after the crash.
1: Well, didn't the professor put up any kind of a fuss?
3: I told you he had suffered another heart attack. He was under sedation at the time.
1: All right, Risa. I'll get your stuff from Major Chugger and then see you safely home.
3: You are very kind, Mr. Thurston. Very kind.
1: You heard, Major?
4: Every word, Mr. Thurston.
1: What about her things? Did you check them?
4: I did. Her purse, medicine kit, overnight bag, there was nothing. Does that mean you still suspect she might be guilty of some complicity?
1: I was wondering why I was in the Hamadan Hospital for 24 hours before coming to.
4: But you explained that. You had suffered a concussion, were being kept under sedatives.
1: Maybe she's a little too eager with that hypodermic. What if somebody wanted me out of the way for 24 hours, long enough for Dagilev to get down there and pick up Gilbert for questioning?
4: It is a possibility, of course, Thurston, but you're speculating.
1: There's something else that isn't speculation. Reza said Professor Gilbert was under sedatives for a heart attack when Dagilev picked him up. Remember your report from British intelligence?
4: Yes, Mr. Thurston. They reported that James Gilbert had no heart ailment, that

My name happens to be Dagilev. And as for why I'm here, surely I do not have to tell you that, Mr. X.

0: Major Chuka. Very well. Send him in at once.
1: I got it, Mr. Thurston. I got it. Believe me, this case has blown up higher than... Hey, Mr. Thurston isn't here?
0: That is correct, Sir Schmidt. He has taken Riza, his son, home.
1: But I got some real hot dope for him.
0: Concerning your Uncle Ahmed?
2: How did you know?
0: Mr. Thurston asked me to take your information for him.
1: Oh, no, you don't. Oh, no, you don't. Nobody gets what I know but Mr. X himself. No. Nobody.
0: He also left me $50 in American money.
1: Except, of course, you, my oldest, my dearest friend, Major Churga. Boy, 50 smackaroos. 10, 15, 20...
0: The information, Zell Schmidt.
1: 25, 30... Huh? Oh, that. Well, believe me, it's hot like a griddle, yeah. You know what that Uncle Ahmed of mine was doing? 35, 40... He was going... go between, yeah. Between some sheep herder and Azerbaijan and the Professor Gilbert. Only he didn't know it.
0: You were certain of this?
1: 45... 50. Sure, some microfilm was being shipped into my uncle's inside sheepskins he was importing. And the stuff was being bought by Gilbert.
0: Microfilm?
1: That's right, that's right. By accident, he found out what he was doing, yeah. When that Dagilev and his character marched into the shop with guns.
0: So he sent you aboard that plane to warn Mr. Thurston?
1: Are you kidding? He sent me aboard to get rid of me. He owes me $75 in commission.
0: Major Chuga. What? You're certain? Very well, carry on as planned. Come with me, Zellschmidt. We have work to do.
1: Work?
0: That was one of my men calling from Riza Hussein's apartment. The place is empty. And there are blood stains on the floor.

0: This way, if you please, Miss Hussein. Mr. Thurston. You will find my farmhouse quite comfortable, even though a bit off the beaten track. Sergei, stand guard at the door.
1: Da, Comrade Dagilev.
0: So, we are here. What do you think of my headquarters, hmm?
2: You didn't bring us here for small talk, Dagilev.
0: Really, Mr. Thurston, must we proceed so quickly to business? I am proud of this farmhouse. You will not find many like it in Iran. So well equipped with shortwave radio, recording apparatus, airplanes, concealed hangars.
3: Please, what is it you want? What is going to happen
2: to us? It's simple enough, Lisa. He didn't get what he wanted from Professor Gilbert. So he's going to try his luck with us.
0: That is quite correct. Gilbert had no microfilm on him, nor would he tell us where he had hidden it, despite our persuasion. Perhaps you and the young lady will not prove so stubborn, eh, Mr. X? I shall leave you in the good graces of Sergei while I get the plane warmed up. The plane?
3: The plane?
0: Yes, Miss Hussein. This time the questioning shall be conducted at our leisure. There will be no chance of interruption within the borders of my own country.
3: Ken, does it really mean that?
2: Tell me, Risa, who hired you to act as Gilbert's nurse?
3: Why, he did.
2: Was that just before the flight to Baghdad?
3: Yes, but...
2: And who said he had a heart attack at Hamadan when he was given sedatives?
3: Why, the man with Dagilev. He said he was a doctor.
2: Thanks, Risa. I think that explains a lot of things.
3: Ken!
1: What is going on out there?
2: Better take a look, Sergei. But first, I'll take a gun.
3: Oh! Ken, what is happening?
2: Come on and see.
3: Those are military cars.
2: That's right, Lisa. Under the command of Major Churga.
3: Major Churga?
2: I figured that Dagilev would be after us when he didn't get anything from Gilbert. Churga had some of his men tailing us.
4: Hello, Mr. Thurston. Small world, isn't it?
2: Hagon, this is one time when I can truthfully say I'm glad to see you.
4: Well, you got nothing to worry about. I got everything under control. The whole cat and caboodle. All these characters are rounded up. And everything is... Hey, I didn't know Major Churga had an aeroplane here.
2: He hasn't. That's Dagilev.
4: Dagilev?
3: Hey, he's getting away.
2: All right, Pagon, let me have that wheel.
4: The wheel? But where are we going, Mr. X?
2: Oh. Hang on to your hat.
4: Mr. X, you're driving this thing right into the runway.
2: That's right.
4: But that aeroplane, it's coming this way. We're going to smash into it.
2: Get ready to jump.

0: Ken, are you all right?
1: Now, you hurt her, Sid.
2: No, I'm all right. What about Pigor?
3: I don't know why it is, Mr. Fairfax. But every time I try to help you out of some kind of a mess, I get in trouble. Why do you always have to... Hey, oh, look at that aeroplane.
1: Yeah, Nagaliev and his agents are no longer a problem in Iran.
3: Ooh.
1: However, we still have the much greater problem of locating that missing microfilm.
2: I think Reza can give us that, Major.
0: Me, Ken?
2: Yeah. There's only one reason why Gilbert, a perfectly well man, hired you as a nurse to carry the film for him.
0: To carry the film?
2: Reza, did Gilbert order any special medicines?
0: Why, yes, penicillin.
2: Well, what would a man suffering from heart disease want with penicillin?
0: Oh, I don't know. I wondered about it, but...
2: You've still got the kit, Reza. Take a look at those ampules.
0: Of course, Ken. Here is one.
2: Thanks.
1: Thurston, the film. The information about Russia's plans.
2: Mm-hmm.
3: Well, that's that. It's all over, Mr. X.
2: No, Pagan.
3: Huh? You mean we can't relax and take things easy?
2: Not as long as plans like these are still around. Plans for war. We've got to be ready. For anything. But there's one everlasting satisfaction about all the sacrifice. Peace on Earth is well worth fighting for.
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2: Thanks for being with us. And before I say anything else, I think you ought to know that in tonight's cast were Gladys Holland, Will Wright, Eric Snowden, Ken Christie, Stan Waxman, and Ted Von Eltz. Next week, Mr. X digs into one of the most vicious, most insidious rackets the world has ever known. Dope smuggling. And speaking of, I beg your pardon, but Leon Belasco will be along as Pagan Zellschmidt. So join us, won't you, when next I return... As the man called X, good night.
4: 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The Man Called X, starring Herbert Marshall, is a J. Richard Kennedy production with music composed and conducted by Felix Mills. Tonight's story was written by Sidney Marshall. 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
2: Hi, Carl, and hello to all of our listeners out there. I'm Sarah Knight Adamson, your national film and TV critic for Hollywood 360 Radio Network. Disclosure Day is rated PG-13 and playing now in theaters. Director Steven Spielberg is known for the classic alien film E.T. Here, he brings a similar science fiction theme. Emily Blunt, known for her outstanding role in The Devil Wears Prada 2, takes center stage. She plays a weather reporter who begins speaking in a strange language while live on the air. She can also know everything about a person just by looking at them. Disclosure Day also features Daniel, who's part of a group of people formerly employed by a private contractor. Oh, and he has a backpack full of disk drives that would expose secrets.
3: Do you understand what she's saying?
4: I hear her. It's gibberish. I can't understand it.
3: And I can.
5: What's happening to me?
3: People have starved for the truth. I'm a part of it now. I'm just sorry they made you a part of it too.
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2: Disclosure Day is one of the best movies I've seen this year. 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Josh O'Connor, Eve Blankenship, Colin Firth, and Colman Domingo all star.
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1: In our next hour, it's a charming and humorous story on the Lady Esther Screen Guild Theater, hosted by George Murphy from 1946. But first, Lisa Wolf Dillon is our lyricist for Learning the Lyrics. Lisa will read popular song lyrics. I'll try to guess the name of the songs while you play along at home. Right, Lisa?
6: That's right, Carl.
1: All right. We'll see you soon.

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3: Breaking news this hour from townhall.com. I'm Michael Harrington. President Trump led commemorations of America's 250th birthday last night before a massive fireworks display in the skies over Washington, D.C. The president says this 4th of July celebrates 2.5 centuries of American victories over evil.
4: Here on our National Mall, we're celebrating freedom's triumph over tyranny, liberty's conquest over oppression, and the enduring victory of the American spirit from the July 4th, 1776 to July 4th, 2026. Big dates. That's big dates. Two big ones.
3: Storms prompted a roughly two-hour evacuation of the mall. The FBI is expanding its investigation into Georgia's 2020 election.
5: The Bureau has assigned 260 analysts from field offices nationwide to review Fulton County election records by mid-July. Federal agents previously seized ballots and other documents as part of the probe. Although Georgia's 2020 results were recounted and audited, confirming a win by Joe Biden, President Donald Trump has long argued that the election was tainted by fraud. Supporters of the review say a thorough investigation can help answer lingering questions and bolster confidence in election integrity. Ken Lorman reporting.
3: A pair of Romanian nationals here in the U.S. have pleaded guilty to wire fraud tied to large SNAP benefit schemes. The Trump administration has vowed to root out all kinds of corruption across the federal government. President Trump has pardoned 11 people, including a former business partner of Washington lobbyist Jack Abramoff and 9 people identified by the White House as having helped people bypass emissions control systems on their vehicles. The president has issued a number of pardons in his second term. More on these stories at townhall.com.
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3: 3 people died, 7 others were rescued after a boat capsized on a Wisconsin lake during a strong storm. Many injuries were reported in Wisconsin's Walworth County as the storms toppled trees, knocked down power lines, and damaged buildings. Police are investigating the capsizing on Lake Geneva. The mayor declared an emergency and noted power outages and minor injuries. County authorities received 911 calls reporting damage and people trapped in buildings. National Weather Service had issued a severe thunderstorm watch for the area. Authorities in California say former House Speaker Nancy Pelosi's husband has been involved in a hit and run and could face misdemeanor charges. They say Paul Pelosi hit a parked car in Yountville and briefly stopped before driving away. A witness called 911 and deputies found him nearby with severe damage to his car. He was not under the influence at the time and he was not arrested. News and analysis at townhall.com. I'm Michael Harrington. Many Americans who might normally travel to exotic destinations are sticking closer to home this summer.
7: Small business owners in U.S. tourist destinations say they're seeing more Americans sticking closer to home this summer. Businesses around places like Lake Tahoe, Asheville, North Carolina, and World Cup host Kansas City say they've noticed customers trading in overseas vacations for road trips and day excursions. Between FIFA coming to the U.S. and 250 celebrations just about everywhere, many residents have found they don't have to travel far to make great summer memories this year. Bob Agnew reporting.
3: Kylian Mbappe scored his 19th career World Cup goal yesterday, and France survived stifling heat and Paraguay to win 1-0. Sending the Blues into the quarterfinals for the fourth straight time. France advances to play Morocco on Thursday in Foxborough, Massachusetts, with an extreme heat warning in effect throughout the match. Temperatures hovered around 100 degrees. More on these stories at townhall.com.
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11: 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Your Carlness went right out the window.
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14: Jack, I tried to get into your dressing room, but I didn't have a nickel.
15: 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Well, actually, it's a little more than just a hobby. Reader's Digest is considering publishing two of my jokes.
14: Really?
15: Yeah.
16: From Hollywood, it's time now for... Johnny Dollar.
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18: 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I'm broadcasting.
19: Hello, everyone. I'm Carl Amari, and this is Hollywood 360, the radio show that presents all things entertainment, including trivia contests and games, movie reviews, celebrity interviews, showbiz news, and classic radio shows. My co-host is the tantalizing Lisa Wolf. In this hour, George Murphy hosts the Lady Esther Screen Guild Theater radio presentation of the Broadway hit Lightning, starring Harry Davenport, going back to 1946. But first, Lisa Wolf Dillon is our lyricist for Learning the Lyrics. Lisa will read popular song lyrics. I'll try to guess the name of the songs while you play along at home. Right, Lisa?
20: That is correct, Carl. And we are on the letter N. Anything come to brain?
19: N, no.
20: N. N, no.
19: No.
20: Perfect. Mike, what do you think? How's he going to do?
21: I think he'll get all of them.
20: Uh-oh. I think that's just too optimistic.
19: Yeah.
20: Yeah. I'm not feeling
19: it
20: from you, Carl.
19: I'd have to agree with you this time, Lisa.
20: All right. I will say these are all songs that you know and like because, again, I'm looking for a perfect score here.
19: Yeah. Okay. Yeah.
20: Hey, right. You know, shoot for the stars, Carl. Uh-huh. Shoot for the stars.
19: How many moons do we have?
20: There's a moon. It's high and it's affecting the tides of the day. All right. Here we go. Concentrate.
19: Concentrate.
20: Concentrate.
19: Concentrate.
20: I was a little too tall. Could have used a few pounds. Tight pants, points, hardly renowned. She was a black-haired beauty with big dark eyes and points all her own, sitting way up high. Way up
19: night,
20: firm and high.
19: Night mood? Night?
20: Night. Out past the cornfields where the woods got heavy. Out in the back
19: night moves.
20: Seat.
19: Night moves. Night
20: Bob moves. Seger. One for one.
0: I was a little too tall. Could have used a few pounds. Tight pants, points.
20: You like this song, Carl?
19: Yeah.
0: She was a black-haired beauty with big dark eyes.
19: And points all her own.

0: I agree.
1: I had this album.
0: Working on a good one.
1: Want to hear something crazy, Lisa?
0: Yeah.
1: Remember I was blaming my mom for losing all my albums?
0: Yeah.
1: I found them.
0: You didn't just recently?
1: Yeah.
0: Where?
1: I found them in my warehouse.
0: You have them?
1: I have them all. I have almost all my albums from
0: that
1: when I was
0: remarkable.
1: A kid.
0: Remarkable.
1: Yeah. I'll show them to you and next time you visit the warehouse. I have Fleetwood Mac. I have this song, this
0: that
1: album.
0: That is amazing.
1: Yeah, I've got them
0: so
1: in my
0: jealous.
1: Warehouse. Yeah. Yeah.
0: I
1: blame my mom for throwing them out, but I have them.
0: Well, I don't know what happened to mine. Maybe you have mine too?
1: No, I don't. I
0: thought you had mine.
2: Do you have a record player?
1: No, I don't have
0: a
1: record
0: player. You should get one.
1: Yeah, I could use my fingernail.
0: You should get a record player.
3: Nightmares.
0: That would be really cool.
1: That's what it would sound like if I used my fingernail.
0: Well, maybe you know, one day you'll get a record player.
1: Yeah,
2: you could put a needle through a cup.
1: Yeah, yeah.
0: Yeah, that would be great.
1: That would work, yeah.
0: That would be great.
1: It would sound beautiful, let me tell you.
0: Yeah, that would be great.
1: Very acoustically.
0: Well, I'm glad that
1: wonderful.
0: You have them.
1: I have them,
0: that's
1: yeah.
0: really cool.
1: Fleetwood Mac, yeah.
0: Wow,
1: yeah,
0: that's cool.
1: Uh-huh.
0: All right, here's our next end song.
1: Okay.
0: There's talk on the street. It sounds so familiar. Great expectations. Everybody's watching you. People you meet, they all seem to know you. Even your old friends treat you like you're something new. Johnny come lately. Everybody loves you.
1: New kid in town.
0: Don't let them down.
1: New kid in town.
0: That is right. New kid in town by the Eagles.
4: There's talk on the street. It sounds so familiar.
1: They had a lot of hits, huh?
0: Oh, so.

0: really cool song.
1: Everybody loves you.
2: Yeah. Eagles, man, they had, I mean, Hotel California is my favorite Eagles song.
0: Great song.
2: But they had so many, you know.
0: But that didn't start with the letter N.
2: No. You should trick me one of these times and just have, like, one that doesn't start with
0: you
2: the letter.
0: You wouldn't like that.
2: No, I wouldn't. But you should do it sometime anyway.
0: Okay, because if I said N and it started with an H, you'd be like, what the heck?
2: Yeah.
0: Right.
2: I mean,
0: and then my score would go down.
2: Prove to
0: like
2: everybody
0: a
2: how you really
0: points.
2: Are in life.
0: Right. That's right. That's me trying to go the wrong
2: baby.
0: Way here.
2: I got
0: all right,
2: it.
0: Here's your last end song. Mike thinks you'll get them all, so
2: okay.
0: Let's see how you do.
2: All right.
0: Never reaching the end. Letters I've written, never meaning to send.
2: Oh, this is, yeah.
0: Beauty I've always missed with these eyes before. Just what the truth is, I can't say anymore. 'Cause I love you. Yes, I love
2: yes,
0: you.
2: Yes, I love
0: oh,
2: you.
0: Oh, how I love you.
2: I love you.
0: Mm-hmm. Yeah. Gazing at
2: it's like Rush or something like that?
0: No.
2: Okay.
0: Well, no, I'm trying to get you to the good part. Gazing at people, some hand in hand, just what I'm going through, they can't understand. Some try to tell me thoughts they cannot defend. Just what you want to be with you will be in the end.
2: I mean, I know this.
0: And
2: song.
0: I love you.
2: And I love
0: yes,
2: you.
0: Yes, I love
2: yes,
0: you.
2: I
0: oh, how
2: love
0: I love you.
2: You.
0: Ooh.
2: Oh, man.
0: And then never reaching the end. Letters I've written, never meaning to send.
2: I think just for a matter of time, we're going to have to.
0: Let's hear it.
2: Yeah.
3: Nights in white satin.
0: The Moody Blues. Nights in white satin.
2: Nights and white satin.
3: Never reaching the end. Letters I've written.
0: It's haunting.
3: Never meaning to send.
2: Yeah, it is.
0: It is. It's dark.
3: Beauty I've always missed.
0: In the best of ways.
3: With

0: line and see how it goes for you. I didn't think so.
1: You know what? This song, I haven't heard this song in years.
0: I haven't either.
1: Years and years.
0: I don't think I've played this song either before.
1: Yeah.
0: It's great.
1: All right, well, I didn't get that one.
0: You should try singing these words.
1: This is like, you have to have a heart to be able to.
0: True.
1: You know what I mean?
0: Yeah, and yours
1: to be able
0: is a
1: to sing this
0: bit,
1: kind of
0: yours
1: song.
0: Is a little bit damaged.
1: Mine's like the Tin Man.
0: It's,
1: you know?
0: No, I think you had one. I think it's been damaged over the years.
1: I had one?
0: Yeah.
1: Yeah.
0: I think.
1: It's damaged?
0: Damaged goods.
1: Well, I just had an echocardiogram.
0: Yeah,
1: so we'll
0: damaged
1: see.
0: Goods, I'll call it.
1: Damaged goods.
0: Out with the trash.
1: Oh, my gosh. All right, when we come back, we're going to tune in to the Lady Esther Screen Guild Theater. Good program from 1946. Stick around.
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1: 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Okay, it's time for the Screen Guild Theater, leading Hollywood stars performing in radio adaptations of their popular motion pictures, Lisa. And it debuted way back in 1939 and lasted all the way to 1952. It had all kinds of names over the run because it had different sponsors. So when it had a different sponsor, like at first it started with Gulf Oil, so it was called the Gulf Screen Guild Theater. Then Lady Esther, so it was called the Lady Esther Screen Guild Theater. Then Camel Cigarettes, it was called the Camel Screen Guild Players. Are you getting it here?
0: I'm starting to catch on.
1: I mean, I know it takes a little while for you to catch on.
0: You're
1: but
0: not, I'm good.
1: You getting it?
0: I'm good.
1: Okay. The fees that stars would typically charge were donated to the Motion Picture Relief Fund to help support the creation and maintenance of the Motion Picture Country Home for Retired Actors. So it had a really good cause. Over the series run, millions had been donated to the cause. Really great show and high quality, a lot like the Lux Radio Theater. This is called Lightning, and it was a Broadway production that they did on radio. June 3rd, 1946, the host was George Murphy, and great show. Let's tune this in. Star is Harry Davenport. Here's the Lady Esther Screen Guild Theater.
4: Good evening, ladies and gentlemen. This is George Murphy. We have a very dear friend here with us tonight. We're helping him celebrate an anniversary. He's entertained you and your parents. Yes, and their parents before them. He's been in the theater for 75 years, three quarters of a century in makeup. And this is our way of expressing our respect and affection for Harry Davenport by bringing him to you in the title role of Lightning, a grand old man and a grand old story. On hand to help in the festivities are Florence Bates as Mrs. Jones, Barbara Britton as Millie, and yours truly, George Murphy, as John. Here it is, the Lady Esther Screen Guild Players in lightning.

0: Now, you know how it is with nicknames. Fellas built like a blimp, and they call him Skinny. If he's 7 feet tall, they call him Runt. So I guess you'll understand about old Bill Jones. His name was Lightning. I'd only known him for a month or so, but he'd gotten to be a kind of a regular pal. And something of a problem, too. Like that evening when he drifted into my cabin.
1: Evening, John.
0: Oh, hello, Lightning. I didn't hear you at the door.
1: You should have. I knocked.
0: Really? You couldn't have knocked very loud.
1: I didn't want to disturb you. Besides, I always move kind of quiet-like. Learned that from a... Ouch. Oh, funny. That chair wasn't there when I came in.
0: Bill, I'm afraid you've been drinking again.
1: No. Just saying goodbye to them fellas what's been cutting your timber. They're breaking camp.
0: Uh-huh, and they wanted you to take a few farewell drinks, huh?
1: Well, I didn't like to hurt their feelings. I've known most of them since they was kids.
0: Yeah, imagine you have. You've been around these parts a long time, haven't you?
1: Yep. Came out during all the gold excitement.
0: But, wait a minute. The gold excitement was way back in 1849.
1: Well, they were still excited when I got here.
0: Oh, I see. But you weren't one of the lucky ones, huh?
1: Lucky? I was a civil engineer once. I located more claims than any man that ever came out here.
0: Well, then you ought to be pretty rich.
1: No. Always cheated out of my share.
0: How's that?
1: Crooked partners.
0: Oh. Well, what'd you do about them, Bill?
1: Shot some, put the rest in jail. All except one. He died before I got him. Died of fright.
0: So you didn't have to wait for the law?
1: No, sir. Say, John, speaking of the law, the sheriff was asking me about you. I told him you wasn't around.
0: Now, Bill, I don't want you to lie for me.
1: Wasn't lying. You wasn't around. Right then. What's it all about, John?
0: Well, it's that timber out there. I sold a lot of it to Mr. Harper last year. I thought he'd cut it right away, and then a few weeks later, my mother took sick, and...
1: Yeah, I know. You had to take her up to San Francisco to the hospital.
0: Well, that's when the swindler came to see her. He was a lawyer. He told Mother that he wanted to buy her land to live on after he retired. Mother didn't want to sell. She loved that land, but... And that shyster was so darn nice. Why, when he found out I was studying law, he even took me right into his office.
1: I know he's kind. Sweet as sugar when they were after something.
0: Well, I didn't find out till after Mother passed away that she'd sold to him. He'd paid her with stock in some land company. It wasn't worth a dime.
1: Why did he want that land so bad?
0: He turned it right over to the railroad for a big profit. I guess that's why the sheriff's looking for me. The railroad must have heard I'm cutting that timber.
1: Like you got every right to. Look, if they take you to court, I'll be a witness. I'll swear you cut those trees before the property was sold.
0: Now, Bill, you can't go around swearing anything like that.
1: Don't tell me I know what I can swear and what I can't.
0: Oh, you do?
1: Certainly. I was a lawyer once.
0: A lawyer? Well, why don't you practice?
1: Don't need any practice. Good enough as I am.
0: But, Bill, they're going to court and testify.
1: Look, son, I promised, didn't I? Well, I never broke a promise in my life.
0: An amusing old rascal and lovable, too. In fact, he was the reason I first dropped in at the Calavada House. The place belonged to Lightning's wife. Small hotel near the California-Nevada line. Wait a minute, did I say near? What am I talking about? I should have said on. Right smack on. The state line ran right through the middle of the lobby. Lightning had told me about the place. Next day, having a little time, I thought I'd run over and see for myself.
1: Yes, sir. Just sign the register right here and... Why, John!
0: Hello, Lightning.
1: Well, I didn't recognize you. Never saw you dressed up before.
0: I thought I'd walk over and look around. Say, is this the room that's in both states?
1: Yeah. The state line runs right through the middle. It's marked there on the floor.
0: Oh, yeah, I see. What do you know? Now, you're in California and I'm in Nevada.
1: That's right. Say, how about a little something to drink?
0: Oh, no, thanks.
1: Sure?
0: No, nothing, Bill.
1: Well, just as well. Ma's hid my bottle anyway.
2: Bill Jones.
1: There she is now. I want you to meet her.
2: Bill, I told you to take that trunk up to... Oh.
1: Mother, this is John Marvin.
0: How do you do, Mrs. Jones?
2: How do you do? Bill, Mrs. Davis's trunk.
1: I'll get it up there in a while.
2: You'll get it up now. Come along, start.
1: All right. Sit down, John. I'll be back.
2: Millie, come out and take the desk.
3: Coming. I was just going over the...
0: Well, Miss Jones.
3: Mr. Marvin, this is a surprise.
0: Well, Miss Jones, what are you doing here?
3: My father and mother own this place.
0: No. Why, I've been seeing lightning for a month, and I never dreamed that you were the same Joneses.
3: And you... Do you have a cabin over on High Ridge?
0: Uh-huh.
3: Why, Daddy's always talking about you, and I had no idea who you were. You haven't given up law, have you?
0: Well, only for the time being.
3: The way you studied at Mr. Thomas's office, I never saw anyone study so hard.
0: Oh, not when you were in the room. Most of the time, I'd be looking at you.
3: Well, you're just saying that. I'll tell Mr. Thomas you're here. He'll be awfully glad to see you again.
0: Hey, wait a minute. You don't mean Mr. Thomas is here.
3: Isn't it wonderful? He came all the way from San Francisco to help me.
0: To help you?
3: Well, you see, Mother had opened this hotel, and I came home to give her a hand, and I found her in the awfulest trouble. It seemed some big company was planning to put up a big hotel right in back of us and take away all of Mother's business.
0: And you wrote Mr. Thomas all about it, huh?
3: Well, yes.
0: And he wrote you that he'd come right up and help?
3: He telegraphed. Wasn't that just like him?
0: Oh, yeah, just like him. Now, wouldn't it be great if Mr. Thomas could get that company to buy your property and build a big hotel right here?
3: You're awfully clever to think of that. That's just what he's done. Mother and Daddy will never have to worry again.
0: Why not? Are they getting paid in cash?
3: Oh, it's better than cash. It's some stock that pays you 10% a year. Seems almost too good to be true.
0: Yes, doesn't it?
3: Why do you say it like that? Is anything wrong?
0: Well, I'll tell you later. I gotta see Bill. Say, Bill.
1: Oh, hello, John.
0: You better put that trunk down.
1: Well, don't worry about me. I can handle it easy when you know how to do it.
0: Well, put it down, Bill. I gotta talk to you.
1: Oh. What's up, John?
0: Now, listen. They're trying to rob you, Lightning.
1: How's that?
0: This fella Thomas, the lawyer, he's trying to cheat you out of this place.
1: He is? What makes you so sure?
0: Well, he's the same man who cheated me.
1: No fooling. But what can I do? The place belongs to Mother.
0: Well, tell him your wife won't consider selling until you've consulted your lawyer. Yeah. Then I can dig in and find out what they're really after.
1: Good idea. What's that I'm to tell him?
0: You won't sell until you consult your lawyer.
1: Sure. That's what I just told him anyway.
2: Honest, Mr. Thomas, you don't know what it means to me. You're helping us sell the hotel and all.
4: Oh, I have some idea, Mrs. Jones. Comfort, security, a chance to live in San Francisco. Now, if we could just get it settled.
2: I thought it was settled, didn't I, Sam?
4: Well, you're the legal owner, of course, but, well, you know how these big companies are. They'd like to have your husband sign, too.
2: I better fetch him. He's out there with that fellow Marvin.
4: John Marvin?
2: Oh, that's right. Millie told me you knowed him, too.
4: Slightly. He was in my office for a while, until I found out the sort he was.
2: What sort is he?
4: Why, he's in a gang that goes about stealing timber.
2: I might have knowed with Bill speaking so high about him. Do you think
5: I beg your pardon?
2: Oh, I'm sorry, mister. I didn't see you.
5: I just drove up from Reno, and I'm looking for Mr. Thomas, Mr. Raymond Thomas.
4: I'm Raymond Thomas.
5: Well, my name is Hammond, Golden Gate Land Company. I believe you wired.
4: Oh, of course, of course. Mrs. Jones, this is splendid. Mr. Hammond's come up to close the sale himself.
2: Then I'd better fetch Bill. Sit down, gentlemen. Make yourselves comfortable.
6: What's the idea, Hammond, coming here?
5: I'm down here after that fellow Marvin. I got the sheriff outside. Thought I'd better stop and talk it over with you.
6: What for?
5: Well, if we jail him, he'll squeal.
6: Yeah, you'll squeal anyway. Lucky you dropped in, though. Save you a trip. He's here.
5: Here? Marvin? Does he know about our hotel deal?
6: I'm not sure.
5: Well, you've got it, haven't you? Mm,
6: just about.
5: All right, I'll get the sheriff. Hold Marvin here, and I'll be right back.
1: Now, Mother, there ain't no use arguing with me. Ain't you neither, Millie. I told you I ain't gonna sign that deed.
2: Bill, what in the world's come over you?
3: Now, Daddy, please.
1: Don't you see they're trying to rob you?
2: Why, Bill!
3: Daddy, how can you say such a thing?
0: Oh, he can say it again, because it's true.
3: Mr. Marvin.
0: Listen, now, if you'll take my advice.
2: We know all about you. We don't want your advice.
0: Just give me a chance.
4: I believe Mrs. Jones has
7: right
4: made herself clear.
0: Look here, Thomas, if you think you can...
7: All right. Now, which one of these fellows is a crook?
8: He is.
5: There's your man, Sheriff, John Marvin.
0: Now, wait a second.
7: Come along, I got a warrant for you.
0: Look, I can't be bothered now.
7: Oh,
0: I'm busy.
7: Oh, you want the bracelets, huh? Come on.
0: Look, I told you to stay away from me.
7: Say, you're really asking for trouble. Resisting an officer of the law?
0: Law? Oh, what do you know about the law? Isn't that a Nevada warrant?
7: Well, sure. This is Nevada we're in.
0: You're in? Take a look at that line on the floor.
7: Huh?
1: I could have told you, Sheriff. He's across the line in California.
8: That's the first portion of the Lady Esther Screen Guild Theater from June 3rd, 1946, Lightning, starring Harry Davenport, hosted by George Murphy. More after this.
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10: With SRN News, I'm Michael Harrington in Washington. President Trump led commemorations of America's 250th birthday last night before a massive fireworks display over Washington, D.C. Storms prompted a roughly two-hour evacuation of the mall. Severe weather prompting the cancellation of celebrations in other places, too. Hartford, Connecticut, Harrisburg, and Wilkes-Barre, Pennsylvania. Spectators at Boston's fireworks and concert were told to briefly seek shelter before events later resumed. There was an evacuation order in parts of Philadelphia. President Trump has pardoned 11 people, including a former business partner of Washington lobbyist Jack Abramoff, and 9 people identified by the White House as having helped others bypass emissions control systems on their vehicles. The acts of clemency come as President Trump has issued a significant number of pardons in his second term in the White House. This is SRN News.
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8: 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We're listening to the Lady Esther Screen Guild Theater with Lightning from June 3rd, 1946. Here's the conclusion.
0: Well, the sheriff couldn't do a thing. But I couldn't do anything either, except just wait there on my side of the line and wonder what Thomas's next trick would be. I tried to talk to Millie, but she wouldn't listen. So later, when the sheriff dozed off, I slipped out the side door, leaving Lightning there to hold the fort.
1: Oh. Come on, come on, come on, Sheriff. Wake up. No sleeping in the lobby.
9: Oh, where am I? Well, what's going on?
1: Looks like your bird has flown the coop.
9: He has, huh? Well, he won't get far.
1: Well, I don't know. I hear California's a pretty big state.
18: excuse me, may I get behind the desk?
1: Oh, you running the place now, Mr. Hammond?
18: Well, I've settled everything with your wife, and all I need now is your signature.
1: Not a chance. But I'll take a drink with you.
18: I'm sorry, but I haven't got anything.
1: I have. Right here in the register.
9: It seems to me like you've had enough.
1: Oh, I don't want it for myself. It's just sociability. I don't drink.
9: Don't tell me that. You're a booze fighter.
1: No, I ain't. I'm an engine fighter.
9: Is that so?
1: Yes, that's so. Did you ever know Buffalo Bill?
9: Yeah, I knew him well.
1: Well, but I learned him all he knew about killing engines. Did he ever tell you about the duel I fought with Settin Bull?
9: Settin Bull?
1: Well, he was standing when I shot him. I never took advantage of nobody, not even an Indian.
9: Say, you sure got a bee in your bonnet.
1: What do you know about bees?
9: Not much. Do you?
1: Sure. I was in the bee business once. Why, I drove a swarm of bees across the plains in the dead of winter, and I never lost a bee.
9: You'd... I give up. I'm going out and get some air. Cool air.
18: Now, look, Mr. Jones, I want to talk to you if you're not too drunk.
1: Drunk? You think I'm drunk?
19: Evening, Mr. Jones.
1: Evening, ma'am. If you want your key, you can... Why, Mother, it ain't you all dressed up like that.
19: Why shouldn't it be?
1: You're right, mister. I'm drunk.
20: Now, don't you approve of her, Mr. Jones? She's dressed in the height of fashion.
1: Looks higher than that to me. Mother, where'd you get that dress?
19: From that lady in Fort. It was Mr. Thomas's idea.
1: Awful thin material. Mosquitoes are going to give you a merry hallelujah.
19: Why, Bill Jones!
1: Besides, ain't you cold?
19: No, I ain't cold. I'm plenty hot this minute.
1: Why, Mother, what's the matter?
19: Making fun of me when I try to look nice for once.
1: No. You've been working too hard. You're all tuckered out. I think you'd better go upstairs. Put on some clothes and go to bed.
19: Bill Jones, you might as well make up your mind. I'm always going to dress like this. I'm selling this place and going to live in San Francisco. And you ain't going to stop me either.
1: If you mean I got to sign that deed, I can't. I promised.
19: All right, Bill. We're leaving for San Francisco tomorrow. Me and Millie and Mr. Thomas. If you sing that, sign that paper, you can come along. If you don't, I guess you'll have to look out for yourself.
1: And these fellas don't want me around here. They'd want me to get out. Is that what you want, Mother? Well, all right. I'll go. Right now. Just the way I am. Well, practically.

0: I should have known that getting rid of Bill was just a part of Thomas's plan, but I didn't know until 6 months later in the district court at Reno. The railroad suit against me was coming up for trial. I was waiting for the court to open when all of a sudden, guess who walked in?
1: Morning, John.
0: Lightning, how in the world did you get here, Bill?
1: On the train. John, your case come up yet?
0: No, not yet, but what are you doing here?
1: I promised, didn't I?
0: Well, how did you know the trial was today?
1: You told me. Last time you was at the home.
0: But you didn't say anything then about coming. I'd have told you it wasn't necessary.
1: That's why I didn't say nothing.
0: Bill, where'd you get the money?
1: Army pension.
0: You told me you sent the pension to your wife.
1: I did, some of it. I sent Mother $6. I didn't get no answer.
0: Did you tell her you were in the soldier's home?
1: No.
0: Then maybe she didn't know where you were.
1: Where else would I be? And $6 is $6.
2: His Honor the Judge.
0: Here, come on, Bill. Come on over and sit with me. We'll, Hey, what's the matter?
1: Look, John. There's Mother coming in.
0: And Millie. And Thomas. I wonder what...
3: This court is in session. The clerk will call the first case.
4: Jones, President Jones.
0: Bill, that sounds like you.
1: Me?
3: The clerk will read the complaint.
4: Civil action wherein the said plaintiff, Mary Jones, prays this court for permanent annulment of her marriage vow. Defendant William Jones, having caused her great suffering, mental agony, having disregarded and broken all obligations of marriage contract through failure to provide, habitual intoxication, and intolerable cruelty.
1: I did all that?
3: What did you say?
1: Nothing. I just...
0: Your Honor, this is Mr. Jones, the defendant. He happens to be in court as a witness in another case, and he has had no previous knowledge of this action.
5: The defendant's whereabouts were unknown, Your Honor. The court allowed us to serve notice by publication.
3: Oh, you represent the plaintiff?
5: Yes, sir. My name is Raymond Thomas.
3: Has the defendant anything to say?
1: Well, I...
0: Your Honor, he enters a general denial.
3: Oh. Are you counsel for the defense?
0: Well, I...
1: Yes, sir. He's my lawyer.
3: Very well. Proceed. Mr. Thomas, call your witnesses.

0: Counsel for the defense.
1: Miss Jones, when you took a position as stenographer, by whom were you employed? By whom?
0: Well, counsel for the defense has asked a question, miss.
2: I refuse to answer.
0: Really? Well, on what grounds?
2: I don't wish to talk to him.
0: Well, this is embarrassing. I'm afraid I must insist. Who employed you as a stenographer?
2: Mr. Thomas.
1: This Mr. Thomas? The one here in court?
0: The plaintiff's counsel?
2: Yes, sir.
1: And Mr. Thomas has frequently given you advice, hasn't he? Taken an interest in your affairs? In fact, he may have some interest in this divorce.
3: I object.
1: Your Honor, I withdraw the question if Mr. Thomas finds it embarrassing.
0: The clerk will strike it out. Proceed.
1: Now, Miss Jones, one of the charges in the complaint is cruelty. Now, you never knew your father to be cruel or even unkind to your mother, did you?
0: Well, did you?
2: No, sir.
1: In fact, Miss Jones, you know that your father loves your mother, loves her devotedly, don't you?
0: Now, how can she know that?
1: Your Honor, that's something a woman always knows.
0: Oh.
1: She may think she hates and despises a man, but if he really loves her, she knows it. No matter what she says about him or thinks that she feels, the knowledge that she is his ideal, his all, that he would gladly lay down his life for
0: her... Just a minute. Are you trying a divorce case or making love?
1: I'm sorry, Your Honor. I'm through with the witness.
0: Oh. And from where I sit, she's through with you, too.
4: Mr. Hammond, did you ever see the defendant drunk?
5: I never saw him any other way. He impressed me with his shiftlessness, his cruelty to his wife, and his untruthfulness. And besides, he was breaking the law, harboring a fugitive from justice in his house.
4: And who was that fugitive?
5: That fellow over there, John Marvin.
0: The counsel for the defense?
5: Yes, sir. He's the one.
0: Well, this is the darndest trial I ever sat on.
4: Your Honor, I'm through with the witness.
1: I'm not. Mr. Hammond, what was your business with Mrs. Jones?
5: I was purchasing for the Golden Gate Land Company, 200 acres of land, including all buildings.
1: By buildings, do you mean the hotel?
5: Naturally.
1: And Mrs. Jones was the sole owner of the hotel?
5: That's right.
1: Then how could Mr. Jones harbor a fugitive in his house if he didn't have a house?
3: Your Honor, I object. Objection denied. Proceed.
1: Mr. Hammond, you have testified that Mr. Jones was a drunkard, that you have never seen him sober.
5: I never have.
1: Now, would you look at the defendant? Is he drunk now?
5: Well, I don't know.
1: Then how did you know the other time you saw him?
5: Well, he was. I'm sure he was.
1: All right. Now, you said Mrs. Jones owned the property. But you wanted Mr. Jones' signature, didn't you?
5: Yes, I remember I tried to get it. I wanted the title to be absolutely clear.
1: And you still insist that Mr. Jones was drunk?
5: Well, I've already sworn to that.
1: My, then you tried to trick him into signing while he was drunk, didn't you? An important document like that.
5: No, I didn't. And anyway, he didn't sign.
1: No, he wasn't drunk enough for that. He wasn't drunk at all, and you know it.
5: You mean to call me a liar?
1: No, I mean to prove it. I'm going to prove that you're a liar and a thief. That you wanted Mrs. Jones' property to sell the railroad. That you paid her in phony stock that's completely worthless. That you tried to cheat her the way you cheated me.
6: Your Honor.
1: And the only way you could get a clear title was to talk Mrs. Jones into a divorce. Now I propose to show...
6: Just a minute, John. Your Honor, can I speak a word?
0: The defendant may address the court.
6: You see, I've been sitting there and listening to all this arguing and sort of making up my mind. If Mother can prove all them things that fella read, she can get a divorce, can't she?
0: That's right.
6: Well, I can prove them for her.
0: You can prove them?
6: Oh, yeah. I used to be a judge once.
0: Oh.
6: Now, first, it says that I got drunk. Well, I can prove that. Then it says I was cruel to Mother. Well, I can... No, I can't prove that. 'Cause it ain't true. And I don't believe Mother ever said it. But then it says that I failed to provide. That's what's on my mind, Judge. I have failed to provide. And I don't see no way to provide. No, I think of it. So you see, Judge, Mother ought to have a divorce. Mother and Millie can get along without me, and I'm all right. I can go back to the soldiers' home and stay until... That's all, Judge.
7: Oh, Bill, wait a minute.
6: Why, Mother?
7: Honest, Judge.

0: I don't want a divorce. Please don't give me one if you can help it. Please. They said it was the only way I could take care of Bill and myself, but they were just telling me lies. Bill, I never meant to do you no wrong. And if you'll take me back, I'll try all my life to make up for it. Will you, Bill? Please?
1: Mother, did you ever get that $6 I sent you?
2: This case is dismissed.
3: Hey, it was wonderful, Bill. Terrific. I won every point. Not only do I get my land back, but they're lucky the judge didn't send her to jail. Say, where's Millie anyway?
1: On the porch.
3: Well, I want to tell her all about it. I'll see you later.
1: Well, Mother, that's that.
0: How'd you know where Millie was?
1: Oh, I fixed that.
0: You really think they'll get along?
1: Why not? Millie's crazy about him.
0: How do you know, Bill?
1: How do I know? I fixed that, too.

0: Thank you, George Murphy, Florence Bates, Harry Davenport, and Barbara Britton, for a memorable performance.
1: It was a pleasure to be here, Mr. Bradley. We know how much this radio program contributes to the Motion Picture Relief Fund and its country house, and we all feel it's a great privilege to share in that work. And now, before we tell you about next week's show, here's a word from one of America's best-known beauty authorities, Lady Esther.
2: Thank you, Miss Britton. Ladies, June, as you know, is the month of weddings and also anniversaries. 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
0: Next week, Lady Esther Screen Guild players will present The House on 92nd Street. It will star Lloyd Nolan and William Lundigan. Be sure to listen. Lightning was presented through the courtesy of John Golden and the Frank Bacon Estate. Harry Davenport can soon be seen in the 20th Century Fox production, Claudia and David. George Murphy appeared through the courtesy of Metro-Goldwyn-Mayer, producers of Two Sisters from Boston. Barbara Britton is currently being seen in the Paramount Technicolor production, The Virginian. Florence Bates is currently working in the Samuel Golden production, The Secret Life of Walter Mitty. Music on tonight's program was arranged and conducted by Wilbur Hatch. This is Truman Bradley speaking for Lady Esther. Thank you and good night. This is CBS, the Columbia Broadcasting System.
3: And that's the Lady Esther Screen Guild Theater from June 3rd, 1946 with Lightning, sponsored by Lady Esther Cosmetics. Yeah, maybe I'll send you some of those for Christmas.
4: Maybe you
3: or
4: could
3: something
4: use
3: like
4: some
3: that.
4: Yourself over there.
3: Yeah, and that stars Harry Davenport and hosted by George Murphy with Truman Bradley. That's the second show we played this week that Truman Bradley was the announcer on. He did a lot of announcing. All right, hope you enjoyed that CBS broadcast time for this month in music history.
4: This is our final song from 1973, and this is a 10 out of 10.
5: He's leaving.
3: Leaving
5: on a midnight train to Georgia.
3: Yeah.
5: Yeah.
3: Yeah.
4: Yeah.
3: Oh, yeah.
5: Said he's going back.
3: Said he's going back.
5: Going back. To a simpler place and time.
4: This song speaks to me. I hope it speaks to everybody out there as well. This is Midnight Train to Georgia by Gladys Knight and the Pips, and it reached number one in 1973 and won the Grammy Award for Best R&B Vocal Performance. I think a winner.
3: She's the Pips.
4: They, actually, but okay.
3: It's great song.
4: It's great, yeah.
3: Your score went up about 4 points.
4: I think it was so high there was nowhere to go up anywhere. I mean, it was, where's to go?
3: I think a drum roll, please, for Lisa's point. 862.
4: Are you out of your mind?
3: 862.
4: You're just
3: you were at 811 last week.
4: You're just mean.
3: 862.
4: You're just mean-spirited. Mean-spirited.
3: That's not nice.
4: No.
3: That's
4: not
6: what?
4: Nice.
3: How can you call
4: because
3: me?
4: Because it was a great show.
3: Now you
4: great
3: just dropped
4: music.
3: 4 points.
4: Okay, I'm...
3: All right, more of Hollywood 360 after this.
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9: Breaking news this hour from townhall.com. I'm Michael Harrington. America turned 250 years old yesterday, and President Trump led the commemorations here in Washington, D.C., giving a speech last night before fireworks. He says our nation's founders crafted radical concepts of freedom that still endure today.
10: In Philadelphia, our founding fathers summoned the courage of giants and the wisdom of centuries to boldly proclaim these timeless truths. They declared that all men are created equal, that they are endowed with sacred, unalienable rights by the hand of our Creator.
9: Storms prompted a roughly two-hour evacuation of the mall. New polling suggests that Democrats may be facing a tougher path than expected in the battle for control of the U.S. Senate this fall. Correspondent Ken Lormand has been crunching the numbers.
11: A Fox News poll finds Republican Senator Susan Collins leading Democrat Graham Platner by 3 points in Maine. Meantime, Democrats could face a difficult numbers game nationally. They need a net gain of 4 seats to win Senate control, but currently lead in only one Republican-held seat, North Carolina. Republicans hold advantages in Iowa, Alaska, and Ohio, with Texas rated as a toss-up. A number of political analysts say the map favors Republicans because many of the key contests are in traditionally red states. Ken Lorman reporting.
9: The Army of Mali reports that several northern towns, including Gao and Savara, have been targeted by rebels. The announcement follows a new offensive by the Azawad Liberation Front, which claims to capture the northern towns of Anis and several others. Mali has faced ongoing insurgencies from Al-Qaeda, the Islamic State, and separatists seeking an independent state in the north. This is SRN News.
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9: Ukrainian drones have struck an oil terminal in St. Petersburg as Kiev ramps up bombardment of Russia's oil infrastructure. The attacks have created a fuel crisis in Russia and political pressure on the Kremlin. Ukrainian President Volodymyr Zelensky describes the attack as part of Ukraine's long-range sanctions against Russia. He says Ukrainian forces also hit a military target on the island of Kronstadt. Russian President Vladimir Putin dismissed the strikes as not critical. Ukrainian officials deny Russian claims of capturing a city in the Donetsk region. The fallout from Venezuela's powerful twin quakes has evolved into a major test for acting President Delcy Rodriguez, sending her scrambling to prevent the humanitarian disaster from becoming a political one in the face of fierce public criticism and efforts by the Venezuelan opposition leader to return from exile. Rodriguez's 180-day mandate as interim leader expires this week. a day after she angrily defended the competence of her government's relief effort. This is SRN News. New reporting is shining a spotlight on California Governor Gavin Newsom's inner circle and an FBI corruption investigation.
0: A California Post report says Democrat insider Alexis Podesta secretly recorded conversations as part of an FBI investigation tied to former Newsom Chief of Staff Dana Williamson, who pleaded guilty to federal fraud and tax charges earlier this year. Conservative commentators say the revelations undercut Newsom's claims that federal probes are politically motivated. Newsom has not been charged with any wrongdoing, John Scott reported.
9: Today is Sunday, July the 5th. It's the 186th day of 2026, on this date in history. 1937, Hormel introduces a canned meat product they call Spam. That's right. More than 9 billion cans of the stuff have been sold since that day. More on these stories at townhall.com.
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Over 2,000 years ago, I walked this earth, teaching, healing, inspiring, and preparing to make the ultimate sacrifice. For God so loved the world that he gave his only begotten Son, that whoever believes in him shall not perish, but have eternal life. What if today you and I could talk voice to voice and you could ask me anything? 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

It is the Jesus Christ Show. I am your holy host. Happy to be with you this Sunday, as I am with you every single Sunday, right here, answering your questions and talking, giving you answers about the things that matter in life and the afterlife. I encourage you to be bold and brave and go to the phone with your theology questions or life situation questions anywhere in the U.S. of A. Dial 800-520-1534. That's 800-520-1534. So this being the 4th of July holiday weekend, I was thinking, what better time to talk about Christianity's role in the foundation of America than today? But very few statements will provoke such an intense feeling, whether it be positive or negative, from Americans as the statement, America is a Christian nation. This kind of attitude or emotion primarily comes from the fact that most people believe, and you do this as well, that your worldview is the correct worldview. It is the right one. And essentially the whole of the United States should follow every word and ideal of yours willingly and happily. But that's just ugly pride. That has nothing to do with being right or being wrong or any of those things. It's just ugly pride to think that you have the corner on truth. And this really is contradictory to the whole premise of the United States, because strangely enough, this is exactly what the founding fathers of your great nation were fighting against. Religious tyranny and their right to worship or not worship as they pleased. That was a cornerstone to the revolution as a whole. Last thing you want to do as a believer is try and foster an attitude of faith that was similar to the one the founding fathers were running from. The biggest problem with the statement America is a Christian nation is the arrogant and exclusionary way in which it's often stated. And when it's said, you just can hear it in the person's voice that really it is that exclusionary nature that turns people off. This seems to imply only Christians are welcome, or only Christians built America, or only Christians should have a say in the laws or future direction of the United States. Now, if you think those statements are true, you can be a Christian, but you can't be a true American. And sadly, you will miss the intent of why your founding fathers fought so hard, not for Christianity, but for liberty. Americans are governed by the Constitution of the United States. The Bible governs Christians. And while one could argue that there is this certain harmony between these documents, confusion or intermingling of the two could prove quite problematic to both Christians and Americans alike. And I get that there's this desire to want to defend history. And there are many people that argue and battle about this great country's history, where the roots were and who did what. It's really undeniable to separate Christianity from the early foundations of the United States. It really is.
Does that mean that all the founding fathers were fantastic Christians? No. No, many of them had deistic or Unitarian type belief systems that don't jive with mainstream Christianity. But does that mean they weren't theists? Absolutely not. They were theists. They did believe in forms of Christianity. Some of them had frustrations with the miracle aspects of things. Some of them had problems with who I said I was. And they may adhere to a, you know, different belief system where I wasn't God, but the Father was God. Still monotheistic, still theistic. So God and Christianity played a part, and there's nothing you can do to separate them. There are people that try and revise history or go back or look for one single quote, and it says, ah, look here. But really, if you go and you look at the buckets and buckets of information there is, you can't come away saying, look, Christianity had nothing to do with it. It's just ridiculous. But although the U.S. is 3/4 Christian, even to this day, it is made up of many different religions. So you can be an American and not be a Christian. Also, there are Christians all over the world. So you can be a Christian and not be an American. I know this sounds simple, and it sounds obvious to you, but you'd be surprised how many people believe Christian and American to automatically be synonymous. And that's not true. There are many people that even get frustrated as to my depiction and how I often come off as very Anglo. And everybody wants to see me as they see themselves. That's understandable. But ultimately in history, there was but one me. And the appearance was that of a Jew 2,000 years ago. It's normal and sort of tribal to want to see certain leaders or certain people, religious or otherwise, to look like you. But Christianity and being American are not synonymous. They don't have to be. And you can be an American, a good American, and not be Christian. And you could be a good Christian and not American. But while you are a Christian living on this soil, there are certain things to really understand and ways to hold yourself that glorify God. And if you're the type of person who believes America is a Christian nation and that means only Christians are welcome or only Christians built America, or Christians should have the say in the laws or future direction of the United States only, well, you're wrong. But if you believe there is a special, inseparable bond between the United States and the concept of God in general, or even Christianity specifically, you're right. You see that throughout history. And it is a beautiful thing, and it's held by men. And the worst thing is when people start pointing at different examples of men who, oh, well, they did this or said this or what have you. Christian men are imperfect, as are Christian women. And there will be some that will be better than others. And there will be some where you'll go, okay, now they were good Christians, they weren't, or what have you, throughout history. But it doesn't mean that Christianity did not play a huge part in the foundation of the United States of America. And to separate those things is to do a grave injustice to your history. And also to abuse those things or run around as if it gives you as a Christian more rights or to look down your nose at someone else, too, is to toss out all the good and exchange it for the bad, or to soil the very victories that as a nation people came together fighting against religious tyranny
the desire to worship as they please or not worship as they please. And you can't sully that by making it only about Christianity, because it was most certainly about liberty.

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To ask your question, dial 800-520-1534.

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0: It is the Jesus Christ Show. I am your holy host. Happy to be with you this Sunday, as I am happy to be with you every single Sunday right here, answering your questions and talking about the things that truly matter in life and, of course, the afterlife. 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Or if you're going through something in life, we call them life situations, I'd love to hear from you as well. 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
1: Thought it appropriate to talk about Christianity and its the place, the part it played in the foundation of the United States. It's very easy to provoke one emotion or another when you make the statement, America is a Christian nation. And really, the problem that lies in that is that most people don't define it properly as to what that means. And really, it sounds so exclusionary that it sounds like it's pushing people away rather than bringing them together and looking towards the overall culture or purpose, original purpose, and some of the intertwining belief system that were put in the very documents that control or help guide the United States. But people get frustrated because that sounds, again, so exclusionary and just means, oh, so the Christians are saying that it's all only about them. And no, that would be counter intuitive towards the writings, the original writings of the founding fathers. Of course not. And all are welcome. But to go in the reverse, and I see people going out of their way to try and prove that somehow the United States does not have that bond with Christianity and the Judeo-Christian belief system. And that's just wrong. It's just wrong throughout history. Are there many people that use misquotes or things out of context and say, oh, look, see here, and try and prove their case on both sides? Absolutely. But for me to look at the big picture is one of beauty and not one of exclusion, but one of dedication, of people that wanted liberty and freedom and the ability to worship as they please. Even the concept of the separation of church and state really is one of those things that is, you know, thrown about without any real understanding as to its purpose. Do you think that a group of people would leave religious tyranny so that they could worship as they please? They'd leave a state, a government, so that they could worship as they please, only to build a government that runs from religion. Makes no sense. This alleged wall between church and state is there to protect the church, not the state. The whole point. Essentially, it was the church that ran from the state to be protected. And so the beauty of what took place really points to a people who wanted liberty, not just for their own belief system, but people of all belief systems, even the atheist, to be to have the freedom to believe as he or she may.

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4: With SRN News, I'm Michael Harrington in Washington. President Trump led commemorations of America's 250th birthday last night before a massive fireworks display over Washington, D.C. Storms prompted a roughly two-hour evacuation of the mall. Severe weather prompting the cancellation of celebrations in other places, too. Hartford, Connecticut, Harrisburg, and Wilkes-Barre, Pennsylvania. Spectators at Boston's fireworks and concert were told to briefly seek shelter before events later resumed. There was an evacuation order in parts of Philadelphia. President Trump has pardoned 11 people, including a former business partner of Washington lobbyist Jack Abramoff, and 9 people identified by the White House as having helped others bypass emissions control systems on their vehicles. The acts of clemency come as President Trump has issued a significant number of pardons in his second term in the White House. This is SRN News.
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11: 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I was

It is the Jesus Christ Show. I am your holy host. Happy to be with you this Sunday, as I am with you every single Sunday right here, answering your questions and talking about the things that truly matter in life and, of course, the afterlife. I'd love to hear from you if you have a theology question or life situation question anywhere in the U.S. of A. Dial 800-520-1534. That's 800-520-1534. Oh, boy. What better time, 4th of July holiday weekend, to talk about America being a Christian nation and the kind of tightening of the sphincter that happens every time you make that statement. And there's a reason for that, because most of the time it's made from a kind of a pompous stance and a very exclusionary stance, and that's not what I'm looking for here. What I am looking for is the proper marriage. Something did take place historically, and it should be recognized. So many people go out of their way to take... I've seen arguments that have this is one quote from history, and this proves that it is not a Christian nation. Now, defining what a Christian nation is important. If you start saying that it is a Christian nation, that means that by all standards, Christians rule and all these things, that's absolutely false. But if you say it's a Christian nation by the fact that 3/4 of the populace profess to be Christians, that the culture is decidedly Christian, doesn't mean there isn't other views and things that are tossed in and all of that, but decidedly, when you look around, you're going to find those things. That if you kind of deny that, it doesn't help anyone, and it certainly doesn't help the history and the memory of those that fought for the very country that you love. So if you think that you want to define, you know, America as a Christian nation, and what that means is only Christians are welcome, or only Christians built America, or only Christians should have a say in the laws or the direction of the United States, well, that's wrong. But if you do believe that there's this special bond between the United States and the concept of God in general, or even Christianity specifically, then you're right. You're absolutely right. And this bond was so potent, it was obvious even to observant visitors like the 19th century French historian Alexis de Tocqueville. In his 1835 work, Democracy in America, maybe you've read it, you went to college, have to do all your good studying. Tocqueville wrote about his impression of American religion and how it intermingled with the natural culture. He said, "Moreover, almost all the sects of the United States are comprised within the great unity of Christianity, and Christian morality is everywhere the same. In the United States, the sovereign authority is religious, and consequently hypocrisy must be common. But there is no country in the whole world in which the Christian religion retains a greater influence over the souls of men than in America, and there can be no greater proof of its unity and of its conformity to the human nature, that it is influenced, most powerfully felt over the most enlightened and free nation on earth." He goes on to say, "The Americans combine the notions of Christianity and of liberty so intimately in their mind that it is impossible to make them conceive the one without the other. And with them, the conviction does not spring from that barren tradition, faith, which seems to vegetate in the soul rather than to live." Tocqueville recognized this bond between the United States and Christianity because it was immersed throughout almost all parts of the country. John Witherspoon, signer of the Declaration of Independence, 6-year member of the Continental Congress, and a minister, he felt mixing Christianity and politics was an important thing. I have some thoughts about that, but he said, "It is the man of piety, an inward principle, that we may expect to find the uncorrupted patriot, the useful citizen, the invincible soldier. God grant that in America, true religion and civil liberty
may be inseparable, and that the unjust attempts to destroy the one may in the issue tend to support and establish of both. Those are pretty powerful statements, one from an outsider coming in and observing, and that really, that's where you get a chunk of honesty. People try and twist all kinds of things, but having somebody sit and watch, and even in this case, Tocqueville mentions, wow, it's, you know, there's going to be hypocrisy when you're combining these things, but the potency of it was obvious. And there's not going to be a perfect system, and it's certainly not a Christian system. It's a secular system, but it's built upon very Christian principles, including the Ten Commandments, without a doubt. Now, the founding of American education, believe it or not, was also rooted in Christianity. I will pause while you get the laughter out of your system. Yes, the founding of American education was rooted in Christianity. One of the first laws regarding the public education of children was enacted in 1642 in Massachusetts, later 1647 rather, both in Massachusetts and Connecticut. But this law was titled the Old Deluder Satan Law. And it was enacted for the sole purpose to ensure that young students would be able to read the Bible. Why? Well, because what were they running from? They were running from a society, a system that became corrupt because people were not literate. People didn't have the ability to read scripture, so the scriptures were used against the people. And you had, through ignorance, a corrupt governmental system that was using the church to manipulate. So the feeling was, you've got to educate people. They have to be able to read. They have to be able to read their scriptures for themselves and be able to make decisions. A lot of this comes out of the Reformation as well, and the fights that took place for people to learn and to know and not just have statues to look at or just say, well, trust me, it's in there. That's why I tell you over and over, test all things, hold fast to that which is true, including this program. Sift through it, come to your own conclusions, and really, that's what the Old Deluder Satan Law was. So one of the very first laws regarding public education and children in 1642 was about reading scripture. All the earliest and major institutions pointed to Christianity as their focus. The official motto of Harvard was for Christ and the Church, with many of its early presidents ordained ministers. Yale, too, came from Christian beginnings, was founded in 1701 in Connecticut by 10 congregational ministers. In 1746, Presbyterians founded Princeton, and the official motto there was, under God's power, she flourishes. As a matter of fact, 106 of the first 108 American colleges were built upon Christianity. It's not about running around saying this is a Christian country in the sense that Christianity owns it. No more than this country owns Christianity. That would be silly. But historically, to say that Christianity did not have a huge part is just being disingenuous. And I know that it can come across as offensive to some because it's like, well, what about me? I'm not a Christian and I'm American. It's not about that. Of course you're American. It's about not forgetting the birth came out of religious persecution and how important that is to know and reaffirm. You just can't separate it, regardless of people bringing up obscure treaties and things like that and saying, oh, but this says, you know, it's not a Christian nation, and I can find quotes.

There is a both, wayward Christian, theologically a little askew, Christians, all kinds, but they were professing Christians. And as a matter of fact, throughout history, every president of the United States has professed some form of Christianity. And although it's uncertain, just how many presidents ended the oath that they give with the words, "So help me God," many of them recited the presidential oath with their right hand in the air, their left hand on the Bible. Some even swore the oath on two Bibles, and some even kissed the Bible. If you look at the history and you're honest about it, you can only conclude that America's discovery, first colonies, first governments, first schools, and early laws were all heavily influenced by Christianity in a good way. Does this mean, again, only Christians are welcome, or Christians built America, or Christians should have a say in the laws or future direction of the United States? Absolutely not. That is against the very beliefs for which it stands. But to say Christianity did not play a huge role in the foundation of the United States of America is just ignorant. America is, at its heart, a Christian culture.

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0: It is the Jesus Christ Show. I am your holy host. Happy to be with you this Sunday, as I am happy to be with you every Sunday right here, answering your questions and talking about the things that truly matter in life, and of course, the afterlife. I encourage you to be bold and brave and go to the phone with your theology question or life situation question anywhere in the U.S. of A. Dial 800-520-1534. That's 800-520-1534.
1: 4th of July is obviously an American holiday, rooted in American tradition and rooted in the struggles and victories of the early fathers as they put forth this idea of a nation filled with liberty and justice and the pursuit of happiness. But Christianity does play a part in that, and I don't think it's fair when people try to eradicate that. It may not be as blown up as some will make it, but it certainly is not as minuscule as others. And seeing some of the things that are stated about people like Thomas Jefferson, who was an interesting cat, no doubt about it. This is a man who wrestled with his faith most certainly throughout his life. But there was faith there. You can absolutely say that the founding fathers were people of faith and theists. Now, may they be mainstream Christians by all accounts? No, there are differing views, but denominational mostly. There were some, like Thomas Jefferson, that really went off the mainstream mark. But this belief system still, you know, exists today. But during that time or that era of enlightenment, there was a lot of change going on with religion and the view of religion and different people's beliefs. But in a letter to Benjamin Rush, prefacing his syllabus of an estimate of the merit of the doctrines of Jesus, Jefferson wrote this: "In some of the delightful conversations with you in the evenings of 1798-99, and which served as anodyne to the afflictions of the crisis through which our country was then laboring, the Christian religion was sometimes our topic, and I then promised you that one day or other I would give you my view of it. They are the result of a life of inquiry and reflection, and very different from that anti-Christian system imputed to me by those who know nothing of my opinions. To the corruptions of Christianity I am indeed opposed, but not to the genuine precepts of Jesus himself. I am a Christian in the only sense he wished anyone to be, sincerely attached to his doctrines in preference to all others, ascribing to himself every human excellence and believing he never claimed any other." So, yes, that's a very deistic sounding concept, but most certainly and more importantly, leaning towards Unitarianism and someone who believes that I wasn't God, but the Father is God, but believes in the precepts of Christianity. I know that sounds kind of complicated, but really it's quite simple. It just means that he took the majority of it, believed in those things, believed in the principles, which is why he put together the Thomasonian Bible, but removed a lot of the issues he had with miracles and things like that. But that still means the principles. Now, do I like his theology? No. That's not the point. The point is this was a man who struggled and thought about these things, and that Christianity, from a very young age, was a huge part of his life in thought, in action, in application. And you can't just separate that because it doesn't fit your belief system either. It does play a part in the foundation of this great country, and I think that that should be noted.

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8: Breaking news this hour from townhall.com. I'm Michael Harrington. The president led commemorations of America's 250th birthday last night before a massive fireworks display lit up the skies over Washington, D.C. The president says the USA will remain special and a beacon to the world.
9: 250 years, the United States of America has been the hope, the promise, the light, and the glory among all of the nations of the world. All over the world, they try and be like us. Nobody can be like us. And with God's help, we will always be this or even better.
8: Storms intervened, prompted a roughly two-hour evacuation from the mall, but people returned and the show went on. Federal authorities say in just 2 months, a major anti-crime operation in Illinois has resulted in charges against nearly 200 people and 140 federal cases targeting violent crime in and around Chicago.
10: Officials say Operation New Dawn has also led to the arrest of more than 300 fugitives and the recovery of 24 missing or kidnapped children. The U.S. Attorney's Office says the operation focused on gun crimes, robberies, kidnappings, drug trafficking, and other violent offenses. Pro-law enforcement officials are praising the effort as evidence that aggressive federal prosecutions and swift arrest can deter crime and improve public safety by intervening before more violence occurs. Ken Lorman reporting.
8: Three people died, seven others were rescued after a boat capsized on a Wisconsin lake during a strong storm. Many injuries were reported in Wisconsin's Walworth County as the storm toppled trees, knocked down power lines, and damaged buildings. Authorities in California say former House Speaker Nancy Pelosi's husband has been involved in a hit-and-run and could face misdemeanor charges. He struck a parked car and drove away. More on these stories at townhall.com.
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8: In case you missed it, Taylor Swift and Travis Kelce tied the knot at Madison Square Garden Friday night. Adam Sandler officiated the star-studded event, which included guests like Camila Cabello, Hugh Grant, and Gigi Hadid. The announcement was made on Friday night, but many details remain hidden, including photographs of the couple's attire. Even yesterday, a few details had leaked out. Swift wore Cartier jewelry and both wore outfits by Christian Dior. Celebrities and fans alike rushed to celebrate the couple's marriage, with Dolly Parton even joking about their future kids. The St. Louis Cardinals and Chicago Cubs delayed by fog at Wrigley Field for 15 minutes after the sixth inning last night. The Cardinals led 2-0 when play was stopped and eventually won the game 3-0. The crowd of nearly 40,000 joined in singing John Denver's Take Me Home Country Roads as the delay began. Fog usually doesn't interrupt a baseball game in the summer. News and analysis at townhall.com. Ukrainian drones that hit an oil terminal in St. Petersburg have been the latest strike on Russia's oil infrastructure.
12: Ukrainian President Volodymyr Zelensky described the attack as part of Ukraine's long-range sanctions against Russia. He said Ukrainian forces also hit a military target on the island of Kronstadt. Russian President Vladimir Putin dismissed the strikes as not crucial. Meanwhile, Ukrainian officials deny Russian claims of capturing an industrial city in the east of Ukraine. The attacks have intensified the war's impact on Russian civilians. I'm Rika Ann Garcia.
8: Today is Sunday, July the 5th, and a number of notable people are celebrating a birthday today, including Julie Nixon Eisenhower. 78 years old is she. Rock star Huey Lewis turns 76 today. Baseball Hall of Fame pitcher Rich Goose Gossage is 75. L.A. Dodgers pitcher and designated hitter Shohei Ohtani, 32. 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

Over 2,000 years ago, I walked this earth, teaching, healing, inspiring, and preparing to make the ultimate sacrifice. 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What if today you and I could talk voice to voice and you could ask me anything? 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

0: It is the Jesus Christ Show. I am your holy host. Happy to be with you this Sunday, as I am with you every single Sunday right here, answering your questions and talking about the things that truly matter in life, and of course, the afterlife. I encourage you to be bold and brave. 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
1: Ken, welcome to the Jesus Christ Show.
2: Thank you, Jesus. I truly appreciate your show. The reason why I'm calling is I'm a Christian, and I am engaged to a young lady who was raised in the Jewish faith. She's Jewish.
1: Mm-hmm.
2: However, she is very much seeking more information about, you know, wanting to learn more about Jesus, and is looking at trying to educate herself more about Jesus, and she's definitely willing to look at my faith. And together, we've kind of looked at the Messianic Judaism faith out there, and I just wanted to get your opinion on that type of faith. I don't have a lot of knowledge about the Messianic belief.
1: Well, for all intents and purposes, they're Jews. Christianity, although there are changes most certainly to it, there's an entire New Testament to it and New Covenant. But
2: yep.
1: A Christian, and a lot of people get this confused and say, well, a Jew can't be a Christian, all this, because by the very nature. But Christian is just a modified version of the term a follower of the Messiah. So there are Jews that are looking forward to the coming of the Messiah, and Christians are looking backward to the Messiah having come.
2: Right.
1: So in Messianic Judaism, it is recognized there are Messianic Jews in Israel, even, and that worship there, and they're recognized by the state as Christians for the most part. So they don't see them specifically as Jews, but they believe that they should be treated as Christians, and Christians should be treated well. So in the Christian community, Messianic Jews are seen as Christians, and in the Jewish community, Messianic Jews are seen as Christians.
2: Okay, because we're, you know, going into like a into our marriage. I mean, it's important, and it's important for me, and it's important for her also to, you know, keep a lot of her Jewish traditions. But again, she's looking at, you know, she feels that there's just a, you know, she's missing out. Her faith is not providing what she knows that she's seeking, and she's seeking Christ, and I'm really excited about that. But we're just kind of going through this together, and we saw the Messianic Judaism, you know, information out there, and I thought it might be a good avenue to approach.
1: It still is a very touchy subject with our Jewish brothers and sisters, obviously. But you're looking at Christian theology combined with many elements of Judaism, including terminologies, rituals, feasts, things like that. And I know many, obviously, Jewish or Messianic Jews who, and they have different terms. Some are actually offensive to Jews, because some refer to themselves as fulfilled Jews and the like. But really, it's about them believing that the Messiah has already come. It doesn't change a whole lot of their belief system, as one might think, because really Christians should be living and understanding more of the Jewish roots of their belief system to begin with. Unfortunately, they don't. Even, and it's starting to change. A lot of Christians are starting to celebrate different feasts. And this would be the same for a Messianic Jew. They would be somebody who would still enjoy feasts and certain things, not because of a have to or because of it's based on law or anything like that, but applying them to their life out of tradition and ritual. And so if that is her path, God's will be done. Just keep in mind that it should always be honest and a search of the individual and not because of a circumstance. If she converts for you or you convert for her, both can be seen later on and be resented. It
2: Correct.
1: Has to be something that she truly wants and that she's truly seeking. And really where you can help, help, and where you can't, kind of sit back, be quiet, and let God do it. Because
2: a lot
1: of times the toughest questions won't even be answered by you, but by others. And that's sometimes people in this situation, especially men, feel the need to, you know, grab the hand and take them down the entirety of the path, when really you may be a small player in this particular role. But just to be patient and to trust God in the process.
2: Well, that's exactly what I'm doing, and exactly what she's doing. This is, I don't want to be unevenly yoked within a marriage. However, you know, she's told me many, many times that she knows she's not fulfilled in her spiritual walk. And I said, well, honey, you know, let's look at this. You know, let me show this to you. And we got some books involving the Messianic faith, and she's reading them now. She lives in Florida right now. I'm in Alabama, but we'll be in the, you know, together here within the next couple months. But this is something that, you know, definitely she's doing on her own, and I want to be there, obviously, to help, you know, if I can. But I know that's an individual journey for her, and we're just, you know, I'm just excited that she is looking that way and taking that journey.
1: Yeah, any honest quest is an exciting thing, most certainly. Yeah. And
2: can I ask one more question?
1: Sure.
2: I just ordered a book called Grafted In.
1: Mm-hmm.
2: Are you familiar with that book?
1: Yes.
2: Okay, because I want to learn more about the Messianic faith, and I know that Jesus was a Jew, the disciples were all Jew, our religion came from the Jewish people, so I want to learn more about it also. I was a very Southern Baptist, we don't talk a lot about Judaism. So do you think that'll be a book that'll be a benefit for someone like me?
1: Yeah, I think that the concept of, and the term is used all over the place, but the concept of being grafted in is something that goes... comes up over and over in Scripture. And when you read Romans 11, 13, 17, 18, talking about the Gentiles coming into the faith, I think it's important. I think that's a great place to start, actually, is Romans 11 okay. first. And then take through the book and make sure that you read it next to Scripture. But the concept of being grafted in Gentiles being adopted is very important, and something that's talked over and over about in Scripture. Now, Christians come in and they take over the entirety of Scripture, and they start referring to the Torah and the like, and the Law and the Prophets as the Old Testament, and that can be off-putting to our Jewish brothers and sisters. And then it's like the New Covenant, and this is all, and it kind of gets taken away and modified, and all of those things. And I think it's important for Christians especially to understand that they're grafted in and they're adopted in, and to understand the ways of the household is only for benefit. So there is a lot that ties in, and I think that learning those things can be very helpful, and maybe you find a combination about those things. There are Christians starting to put mezuzahs on their doorway. There are Christians that are starting to celebrate the different festivals and feasts and holy days of our Jewish brothers and sisters. And I think a lot of that is incredibly, incredibly healthy and important.
2: Right. Okay.
1: Books like The Life and Times of Jesus the Messiah, things like that, that go back and talk about the roots and the history and these types of things, all of that can be beneficial. And just do it prayerfully and under the will of God, and not trying to convert for the sake of converting, but being there to answer questions when people ask. That is the best situation.

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0: Jesus Christ Show. I am your holy host. Happy to be with you this Sunday, as I am with you every single Sunday right here, answering your questions and talking about the things that truly matter in life, and of course, the afterlife. 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
1: Hello.
0: Hiya, Patty. Turn down that radio. How can I help you?
1: I turned it off. Good morning. I'm sorry. I didn't hear anything in my phone, so. Okay, my question has to do with my husband and my daughter and their relationship, and he is her father. My daughter's 27. She's mentally challenged. She lives in a group home. They argue all the time whenever we're together. Yesterday, we went on an outing, and they argued that then. And
0: what kinds of things do they argue about, Penny?
1: You know, it's little things. It's things that she gets upset about that hurt her feelings. She feels that he doesn't love her or appreciate her. That's what she said last night when I asked her, why do you feel this way? And he doesn't feel that she respects him or listens to him. And sometimes it's just a simple thing like, and she does have a hearing loss and she is mentally challenged, but it might be something as simple as she didn't hear him.
0: Okay.
1: And he'll get real irate. He'll say, well, you need to listen to me, or clean your ears out. And
0: have you guys ever gone to counseling about dealing with a special needs child?
1: No.
0: And in this case, a special needs adult.
1: And
0: what is her thinking capacity at?
1: Probably third grade.
0: Okay. So there's a lot of confusion in a situation like that, because your visual cues and your audible cues are going to be two different things. You're going to see someone who's 27 years old, yet you're going to hear someone who's in the third grade. And some people deal well with that, and some people don't. And
1: right.
0: And your husband may be in the category of the latter, and this may be something that takes a third party. Otherwise, it most certainly takes a third party. That's why you keep getting triangulated into the situation. You get kind of thrown into the middle of it there. I would suggest that you stay out of the middle unless you can help direct traffic, but you're going to end up wanting to protect one or the other, or reprimand one or the other, and that's not necessarily going to help. The situation will continue to blow out of proportion. I would get a third party in there. There are classes and people that are more than happy and incredibly well-equipped to teach you how to deal with the situation. If it is hearing, then he can learn those things, but he may still be wrestling with dealing with a special needs child, even at the age of 27, and it may still frustrate him, whether it's embarrassment or frustration or guilt or whatever that he may be experiencing. I think that it's time to maybe figure that out, and then peace will be in the house.

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1: Hi, this is Wayne Allyn Root. 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
2: With SRN News, I'm Michael Harrington in Washington. The president-led commemorations of America's 250th birthday last night before a massive fireworks display over Washington, D.C. 850,000 shells were expended. Storms did prompt a two-hour evacuation of the mall, though before all that, severe weather prompted the complete cancellation of celebrations in Hartford, Connecticut, Harrisburg, and Wilkes-Barre, Pennsylvania. Spectators in Boston's fireworks and concert were told to briefly seek shelter before events later resumed. There was an evacuation in Philadelphia, New York, and Pittsburgh as well due to weather. Authorities in California say former House Speaker Nancy Pelosi's husband has been involved in a hit-and-run and could face misdemeanor charges. They say Paul Pelosi struck a parked car in Yountville and briefly stopped before riding away. A witness called 911. This is SRN News.
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0: It is the Jesus Christ Show. I am your holy host. 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
1: Hello.
0: Hiya, Jeff. How can I help you?
1: Hey, Jesus. Nice talking to you. I've fallen in love with a non-Christian. We've been together for about 6 years. And I guess if I were going to ask the question point blank, to maintain my relationship with God, should I walk into my house today and break up with her? Or is this a relationship that could somehow work as a Christian?
0: Yes, of course it can work. I think a lot of people want to jump to the conclusion that it's impossible. It's not. It can be incredibly difficult in ways that you cannot even imagine. And they usually creep up pretty quickly after marriage. Could be even more difficult with children. Bringing children into the equation makes it exponentially more difficult. So is that a goal? I mean, 6 years into a relationship, obviously you're a little slow on the...
1: pulling the trigger.
0: Yeah. Why do you think that is?
1: I think both of us have probably had a little bit of bad luck in the past, and that's more of it than anything, that we've just been slow. And you know what? Time just flies. It seems like yesterday, so...
0: Do you know what bad luck in relationships actually is called?
1: No, I'd love to know.
0: Foolishness.
1: Foolishness, okay.
0: Okay, and so really, unless someone outright lies to you and misrepresents who they are as a human being, then the foolishness was on the two of you somewhere. Okay. So if she's had bad people in her life, it's because she's chose to. And if you've had bad people in your life, it's because you've chosen to.
1: Absolutely, yeah. So, and this one's working out really nice, and that's why, you know, but I've still got that...
0: little gun shy?
1: Well, and it's that issue of faith is still kind of bothers me a little bit.
0: But you stick around. You waste her time and yours. Six years of it so far.
1: Exactly. But I just don't want to give this up. It's just too good.
0: Okay, because I mean, it's really a tiny verse. Mm-hmm. Do not be bound together with unbelievers. For what partnership have righteousness and lawlessness? Or what fellowship has light with darkness? Or what harmony has Christ with Baal? Or what has the believer in common with an unbeliever? So really, the verses that talk about this, and often it can be misconstrued, really, the concept of being equally yoked is being bound to an oxen of same strength and purpose and focus. Because if you have two oxen and one is smaller, then you can't plow straight. This one's either going to be weaker and pull it down, or if they are both strong and wanting to go in different directions, they're going to be pulling the plow in different directions. That's the visual. And the difficulty there is, you imagine trying to build a house with another carpenter, and you believe in using a ruler, and they believe in organic measurement.
1: Okay.
0: Well, I like to guess and just eyeball it. That seems like, well, usually the person with the ruler starts making the excuses. Well, I'll just double check their work, and I'll go over the... It ends up not working in many, many ways. It's not impossible. I don't like when people say it's impossible. It can be difficult, and in relationships that usually are selfish to begin with, a lot of people go into relationships thinking, I just want somebody to be able to cheer for me or watch me do what I do and to eat the things I like to eat and go to the places I like to eat with me. And that's not really a relationship. So in this case, they can be quite difficult. You have to remove a lot of selflessness, which is what you should be doing in any relationship. But now you're yielding not only to your partner, you're yielding to a whole different mindset. So you may say, well, I would do anything for her. But then when she wants to do something that it comes from whatever her faith is or lack thereof, now you're going, oh, well, I can't participate in that because that's not my faith.
1: Right. It's a thought that over a lifetime that somebody may come into my faith, is that a pretty poor excuse?
0: Well, you may go into hers.
1: Okay. Not Jesus, I promise, will never happen.
0: But okay, well, I'm just saying.
1: That I can tell you.
0: Well, then why risk it? Uh-huh. Here's the thing. I get love. It's a beautiful thing. I get connection and kinetic response and the sparks that happen. I get chemistry, all of that.
1: Right.
0: I created it. It has a wonderful place. I just think people make excuses to do the wrong thing so much because sometimes it's easier or convenient because it's right now. And that's not to say that you guys don't have something wonderful, but if you really honestly go into it, sitting down and talking it out, how are we going to raise the kids? Your faith or mine? When we come to a life problem, deals with X, Y, and Z. Oh, I've had somebody call the program not too long ago stating that he's married to, you know, his wife, and they have different views and that they've always gotten along and it's always worked out well. They've got four kids or three kids, and we're having a fourth, and she was done. She didn't want kids anymore, and she wanted to get an abortion, which is a totally against. He never saw it coming. Wasn't something that had come up. It wasn't against her worldview, but it was against his. And quite frankly, he called from California. It's not in his favor. It's his business, but not really. So legally, it was in her situation was she had the ability to make the decision. And that's not something somebody might think about down the line. And these are the types of things you need to ask, Jeff, and really make sure that it's what you want, because these things will arise and you may find yourself in a situation and you have to go into that going, okay, as long as you know, okay, this may happen and that may be the way it goes down, and you may have to go with the flow, not her going with the flow.

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0: It is the Jesus Christ Show. I am your holy host. 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And of course, the afterlife. 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Brooke, welcome to the Jesus Christ Show.
1: Hello.
0: Hi, Brooke. How can I help you?
1: I have a question about getting remarried.
0: Okay.
1: I was married once before. I was married very young when I was 19 years old, and I was in the military. The marriage lasted for about 4 years, but my ex-husband at the time, he had committed adultery a few times, and I finally ended it because I had enough.
0: Okay.
1: Now I have somebody new in my life. I also have a young child. I wasn't married when I had him, but now I have somebody new in my life. We haven't slept together yet or anything like that because I'm a Christian now.
0: Okay, good.
1: I'm just not sure.
0: What about him? You say you're a Christian. Is he?
1: That's another problem.
0: Oh, boy.
1: I'm not sure if he is or not. He says he is, but...
0: Why do you doubt that?
1: Because whenever I mention God or praying or anything like that, he just says, oh, we're good. Don't worry about my relationship with the Lord. Me and God are good. Like, he doesn't have to... I guess he feels he doesn't have to have any effort or put any effort with his faith.
0: Hmm.
1: But, so and he doesn't go, I go to church every Sunday, he doesn't go to church, but,
0: What's his reasoning for not going to church?
1: Well, right now he's deployed.
0: Okay.
1: I've seen that his deployment may have changed him a little bit because he said, he would go to church now with me, but I'm not trying to, you know, force him.
0: Of course not.
1: Yeah, because that would make him, I guess, not want to go anymore.

0: that's another problem. I'm not sure about his faith because whenever we bring it up, he doesn't really want to talk about it that much.
1: Well, first, let's answer the first question academically. We'll just look at Scripture. Scripture, I know there's a lot of controversy about divorce. You know, make no bones about it. Scripture is very clear when it says God hates divorce. Okay? Period. Yeah. God absolutely, positively hates divorce. Malachi 2:16. That's not going anywhere. However, God understands that marriage is between two humans, two sinful humans, and that people cause all kinds of havoc in their life. Now, the only place that it gives you an opportunity to remarry, and this is the person who essentially takes the brunt of the relationship in the case of somebody's cheating on you, that there is some scripture that can be translated in Matthew dealing with marital unfaithfulness. And this would be if somebody was cheating on you, or whether it was with a prostitute or adultery or any of these things, that if that takes place, that it gives the other partner the possibility of remarriage. Now, I want people to understand that you don't have to get divorced if somebody's unfaithful. The key with God is always going to be reconciliation. It's always going to be the desire of God is to reconciliate. However, the understanding is that, yes, people do make mistakes. People get involved with people they shouldn't, or there are those that have partners that are unfaithful. And when that takes place, yes, you do have the ability to marry again. Now, having said that, that's the academic part dealing with Scripture. This situation you're in, you sound not so sure about it. And you sound not so sure about him. And therefore, that makes me say and think that this is not the best situation for you. And I know your emotional reaction is going to be, oh, no, everything's fine. But you're questioning this already now, whether this guy is right for you or not.
0: Yes.
1: So if you have those kind of questions now, I'd say don't get married. How long have you known him?
0: For about 2 years.
1: Okay. And have you been dating that time?
0: The first year we were dating, and we split apart for a while, and then now we're dating again.
1: Okay. And is there a child involved?
0: Yes, but the child is not with him.
1: Okay. Is the child from your previous marriage?
0: No.
1: Okay. So there is a child involved. All the more reason to be especially cautious. And so this is a situation that definitely needs more time for you to think through. I would say that the red flags that are going up already with you, Brooke, are telling you that this isn't the best situation. But I know how people's emotions work, and I know that the likelihood of you going, okay, that's right, and I'm not going to do this, is pretty slim. That's what I prefer. I prefer that you put the brakes on because you seem very unsure. And it may not be about him. It's not about whether he's a good guy or a bad guy. I mean, obviously, this guy is serving his country. It's about whether you guys are going to be good for each other.
0: That's true.
1: That's what, you know, it's a little corny, but often on the program, I explain to people that relationships and the individuals involved in them are like colors. And there's no ugly colors. I mean, there may be colors you like or don't like, but there's no ugly colors. There's ugly color combinations. So people tend to think, oh, well, that person is bad, and that's why the relationship. No. More times than not, it's not about one person being bad and one person being good. It's about that they weren't right for each other. It's not that they're not right for someone or they're not good people in their own right. It's that to combine them causes a problem, and that combination is not good. So that might be the case with you. And although I know you called more academically first to ask about marriage and divorce in Scripture, that really, to me, the concern is not just scripturally, because scripturally, yes, there is an opening theologically for you to get remarried because of the infidelity. And there's some that would argue against that. There's some that believe that that deals with the betrothal period or the what would be considered a type of engagement period, that if there's any infidelity during that time, not about marriage. There's all kinds of arguments that go back and forth on this. But what I want you to think is a little broader as to, is this the appropriate thing for you? Is this the appropriate thing for your child? That it's not just about can you do it, but should you do it? And that's an unfortunate place that people get caught up in Scripture a lot of times. Well, Scripture says I can do this, But just because you can do something doesn't mean you should. In the New Testament, you'll find that there are scriptures about people that in their freedom, in their Christian freedom, were doing things that were making other brothers and sisters in Christ stumble. And the response is, don't do it just because you can. See if you should do it, because sometimes you'll do something that in liberty, on the death of the cross, you have the option to do, but it's still not good for you or good for your surroundings, or in this case, good for your child. That's got to be your key. Best case scenario would be to protect that child until that child's 18, and then think about yourself. And I know that that's not always easy to do. But when you bring in these other people into your lives and the lives of your children, you can cause greater problems. And right now, you're even wavering as to whether this person is right or not. Life shouldn't be a gamble. Don't make it one.

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7: Breaking news this hour from townhall.com. I'm Michael Harrington. President Trump led commemorations of America's 250th birthday last night here in Washington, D.C. Before a massive fireworks display, the president began his speech on the National Mall by commending singer Lee Greenwood for the song God Bless the USA and thanked the audience for taking cover during a rainstorm.
8: Good evening, America. If you think that was easy, it wasn't. And I want to thank everybody because they did the right thing. They saw lightning.
7: Storms prompted a roughly two-hour evacuation of the mall. As our nation heads into its 250th birthday year, there's plenty to celebrate. But a new warning is taking shape around the Supreme Court. We get details on that from correspondent Bill Alexander.
9: With no constitutional number of justices, Congress can set the court size. And Democrats are once again talking about packing it. Senate hopeful Graham Platner of Maine calls for ending lifetime appointments, while former presidential nominee Kamala Harris has floated Supreme Court reform, including expanding the court. Legal experts say the idea has failed for a reason and warn that if one side changes the rules, the next may do the same. I'm Bill Alexander.
7: Ukrainian drones have struck an oil terminal in St. Petersburg as Kiev ramps up bombardment of Russia's oil infrastructure. The attacks have created a fuel crisis in Russia and political pressure on the Kremlin. Ukrainian President Zelensky describes the attack as part of Ukraine's long-range sanctions against their enemy. The fallout from Venezuela's powerful twin quakes has evoked into a major test for acting President Delcy Rodriguez, sending her scrambling to prevent the humanitarian disaster from becoming a political one in the face of fierce public criticism. More on these stories at townhall.com.
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7: Iran's top officials and brothers of the country's new supreme leader have emerged into public view to attend the funeral prayers for the late Ayatollah Ali Khamenei. Their presence today before hundreds of thousands of people would have been unthinkable during the Iran war. That conflict saw airstrikes in its opening moments on February 28th kill the 86-year-old Khamenei, his family, members, and other officials. Israel has also targeted others who appeared publicly during the war. The Army of Mali reports that several northern towns, including Gao and Sabarai, have been targeted by rebels. The announcement follows a new offensive by the Azawad Liberation Front, which aims to capture the northern towns. Mali has faced ongoing insurgencies from Al-Qaeda, ISIS, and other Muslim separatists seeking an independent state in the northern part of the country. News and analysis at townhall.com. A dispute over nectarines.
12: A California farmer has been giving away free nectarines this week amid a legal dispute with a food market and distributing company claiming exclusive rights over the variety of white nectarine he grows. Cesar Mora has been unable to sell his nectarine crop for the second year in a row due to the lawsuit. Jumara Brothers Fruit Company filed the suit against Mora in 2023. It centers on the company's claim of exclusivity over a variety of white nectarine called Mona Lisa and accusations that Mora broke their contract by selling the fruit to other packers. Mora has accused the company of unfair and fraudulent business practices. Keith Peters reporting.
7: Nathan's Famous Hot Dogs held their annual 4th of July eating contest yesterday. It was Joey Chestnut, the defending men's champion, and Miki Sudo, the defending women's champion, defending it again. More on these stories at townhall.com.
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0: Over 2,000 years ago, I walked this earth, teaching, healing, inspiring, and preparing to make the ultimate sacrifice. For God so loved the world that he gave his only begotten Son, that whoever believes in him shall not perish, but have eternal life. What if today you and I could talk voice to voice and you could ask me anything? You are listening to The Jesus Christ Show.

0: It is the Jesus Christ Show. I am your holy host. Happy to be with you this Sunday, as I am with you every single Sunday right here, answering your questions and talking about the things that truly matter in life and, of course, the afterlife. I encourage you to be bold and brave and go to the phone with your theology question or life situation question anywhere in the U.S. of A. Dial 800-520-1534. That's 800-520-1534. Mike, welcome to the Jesus Christ Show.
1: Yeah. Good morning, Jesus. Can you hear me okay?
0: I sure can, Mike. What's going on?
1: The question I have for you today, I know that the Bible says that trust in the Lord with all of your heart and he will make your path straight.
0: Mm-hmm.
1: The path I have been on and going down now has a fork in the road has been placed in front of me, not to my choosing, believe me.
0: Okay.
1: And so my question is, I'm having trouble figuring out which fork to take, or should I say, which is the path that God wants me to take. And this requires a decision on my part with major life-changing circumstances.
0: Mm-hmm.
1: So it's a real important decision. In a bottom line, it's a the company I've worked for so many years has offered me an early retirement package.
0: To save them money.
1: Yeah, they're doing downsizing, and they want to get most of the people out of early retirement rather than layoffs.
0: Okay.
1: So they've offered this to quite a few people. It's a pretty decent package. It's not extravagant, but it's fair.
0: Okay.
1: The other alternative in the other fork in the road would be to do nothing and pray I don't get laid off as a consequence, which will be happening to quite a few people. So it's a pretty tough decision. The package they offer would be better as far as benefits and things go than being laid off.
0: Sure.
1: Which would be pretty rough. You get a severance package, sure, but it doesn't last very long. So I'm just having trouble trying to make this decision as to which of these forks in the road would be the right one.
0: Well, there's something amazing about the human spirit, and really it is that the human spirit sees hope in all things. And I think it's good that you're looking at hopeful opportunities. You're saying, well, if I don't take this, I'm hopeful that I don't get laid off. But really, that's not rooted in reason, is it?
1: No, because the option, the layoff option, I've survived several of these before. But the job position I had at the time put me in an area where I was less likely to be laid off. But the one I have now is the position I have now, I would think would be considered expendable.
0: Okay. So,
1: you see what I'm saying?
0: So that would not be a smart move to hang on tight.
1: But you just don't see. The thing is, I just don't know because they don't give you any hint as to.
0: Well, they do. They're giving you a package, which is a hint that, hey, we like you and it's going to get ugly around here. This is the best parachute we can give you. But you're going to need a parachute. If it's just a matter of, hey, we're going to hand these out to as many people as possible and hope that people take them, and those that don't, if there's enough number, then maybe you'll stay. That's not really a whole lot of promise there. Essentially, this is a severance package for how long?
1: Which one, the severance or the retirement?
0: Well, here's the thing: is this severance is there severance tied into the retirement packet?
1: Yeah, if you compared the two, it would be the retirement would be about double or maybe a little more than what a severance would be.
2: Gotcha.
1: So it's a better deal than being laid off, that's for sure.
2: And what kind of ties does it have?
1: It guarantees you unemployment. It guarantees you are going to be unemployed.
2: Okay.
1: Obviously, if you take retirement, you are unemployed and will need to find other work.
2: Mm-hmm.
1: So, and that's the other problem. I'm not quite ready for this. If this was a year from now, maybe, but right now it's at a pretty bad timing as far as being ready to retire. Or, of course, you're never ready to be laid off, and you're never really ready to be retired.
2: But they're kind of the same thing. Does that mean you could not get back into any line of work at all? Or just not this specific one?
1: You could always get another job, of course. You know, either way I went. And so that's what makes this whole thing, this voluntary thing, much more harder to decide. Of to take something and be assured that I'm unemployed, or to take my chances and hope I'm not unemployed.
2: However, if you do become unemployed and you haven't taken the retirement package, there's a very special creek you're on without a paddle, correct?
1: That is correct. Yeah, you the creek I then have is hoping I don't get laid off.
2: Yeah, that just seems like an odd bet when you know that's going to happen. Not necessarily to you, but you know that that's why they're even given this option to begin with, is that the defecation is going to hit the oscillation soon in that company. Yes?
1: It could be. It could be, but not, it's not, depending upon how many people take the package, it would be much less that would be laid off.
2: I see, but if everybody thought that, then they're just going to start laying people off.
1: Right.
2: If everybody said, hey, well, just hold on tight. Not to mention you had said that your position currently is slightly more expendable than it has been in the past.
1: Yep, correct.
2: So just for clarification, if you take the retirement package, it means you cannot do this line of work there or anywhere? Or
1: I could not do it there.
2: Okay.
1: For a certain time period.
2: Okay.
1: But, I could do the same line of work somewhere else.
2: Then I'm not sure what the concern is. I mean, it would be nice if nothing changed and you were able to stay. I think what's being told to you there fairly clearly is things are not going to stay the same. And they can even get ugly. So right now, at least the powers that be allow us this not so ugly option that you can take. And it is a parachute and you will land on your feet. And there will be rations. However, if you stay, there may be wonderful, all kinds of things for 3 days, and then we push you out of the airplane, no parachute.
1: Right. That's why I was trying to, I know God doesn't come down and say verbally, turn right, turn left.
2: No, I don't think, honestly, I don't think God has a horse in this race. And God wants you to be happy and healthy to the best of your ability and to work hard. But this is not not one of those types of decisions. You have to look at the options, just like when you train children in the way they should go. It doesn't mean you'd make every decision for them. You just give them the tools to make the decisions. And so God has given you the tools to make a decision. Look at it, see what your needs are, see what the benefits are. I don't know that God's going to say gamble.
1: Right, and that's one of the way I look at this. I look at it as a large gamble, and I'm not really a gambling person. I don't.
2: No, and safe bets are probably a better fit. So sometimes it's just making a decision to say, okay, I'm going to play it safe, and that may give you a great reset, an opportunity to take a deep breath, to look around and make some decisions. To choreograph your life where you have a little more control than being in a situation like this.
1: Okay.
2: And you may get that freedom then. Maybe that's the opportunity that God is giving you. But as far as choices in a matter like this, there isn't one that's right or wrong. There really isn't. you will have to deal with the consequences of either. And in that case, there is no right or wrong. It's going to be a flavor choice to you, whether you want to roll the dice and hold out for that is fine. There's nothing evil or dark or wrong with that. It's just a choice. They're both just a choice, and one's going to have benefits and negatives on one hand, and the other one's going to have benefits and negatives on the other. But it sounds to me, if they're going this wide and you don't have as much information as to what their strategy is, then you must assume that if you don't take this package, you're probably going to be laid off within the next 6 months.
1: Yeah, and my other thought was, if it doesn't happen this round, maybe it'll be the next one, you know?
2: Yeah, so ultimately you have to be prepared for that. And I think the godly thing to do is not to sweep it under the rug and just go, well, let's hope that I miss it this time. It is just to make the decision that protects you now and that will help you make better decisions in the future. But I don't think one or the other is right or wrong. I think it's going to be much more based on what you do with that time. If you take the retirement package, what you do with that time to find that next place in your life. And if you don't, what you do with that time to get yourself into a more substantial position or a less expendable one or any of those things. And those are your options, your real, real options.
1: Okay. Well, that sounds good. Thank you.
2: You're very, very welcome. I know you'll make a great decision, but just keep in mind it will be your decision. And God will be with you throughout all of the happenings that go with that decision. That's kind of how it works.

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0: It is the Jesus Christ Show. I am your holy host. Happy to be with you this Sunday, as I am with you every single Sunday right here, answering your questions and talking about the things that truly matter in life, and of course, the afterlife. I encourage you to be bold and brave with your theology question or life situation question. 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
1: Decisions are one of those things that weigh heavy on people. And I get that, there's a point where you have to look at them as simply choices. The term decision sometimes can be such a burden, such a weight. It's like, what am I going to do? And I'm going to do this and going to do that. Everything you choose has a positive and a negative to it. The key is to make the choice and live with it and work through it. And that's really what God wants in life for you, not just this, not just to drag you in every direction, because you're going to come across potholes or things in life. It's about being able to deal with them. And if you think of things as a choice, they may seem less daunting. A decision, it's going to change my life in this way. But a choice, well, this is what I'm going to do, and I'm going to do it for now or until further notice. What's wrong with that?

0: 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To ask your question, dial 800-520-1534.
1: Oh, and I'm sad that she comes to me.
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3: With SRN News, I'm Michael Harrington in Washington. The president led commemorations of America's 250th birthday last night here in Washington, a massive fireworks display after the president's speech. He began his speech by thanking everybody for taking cover during a rainstorm. In fact, storms prompted a roughly two-hour evacuation of the mall before the president was able to take the dais. Severe weather prompted cancellation of celebrations in other cities where the heat dome was breaking up and heavy thunderstorms and lightning moved in. The fallout from Venezuela's powerful twin quakes has evolved into a major test for acting President Delcy Rodriguez, sending her scrambling to prevent the humanitarian disaster from becoming a political one in the face of fierce public criticism and efforts by the Venezuelan opposition leader to return from exile. Rodriguez's 180-day mandate ends this week. This is SRN News.
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1: Thank you. Good morning.
0: Hi, Dee. How can I help you?
1: Well, I'm tired of the pain.
0: What's going on, Dee?
1: Well, after 43 years of marriage, my husband walked out on me. And that's okay. If he didn't want to be with me, that's fine. But my sons abandoned me and they sided with him. He's living with one of them. It's going to be a year in next month. Mm. And they've not called one.
0: So what? Why were there sides at all? What happened?
1: I don't know. I told your screener, he will not talk to me. They will not talk to me.
0: Okay, your husband just got up and left.
1: Yes.
0: And for no reason.
1: He will not tell me. He will not tell me.
0: Okay. Well, then let's not look at his reason. But Dee, you don't go through that many years with somebody and have no idea. So now you tell me, what is the reason that you believe he walked out on you?
1: I am the type of person that I enjoy a lot of things. A lot of things. I'm learning a lot of things. He had no interest in whatsoever in anything other than his racquetball. And after he retired, all he did was lay around the house. He did not want to do anything. And I know he was depressed and he would not take any medication. And finally I got him to go, I said, why don't you try counseling? And he went, and I don't think he had a proper counselor because in two sessions she diagnosed him as being bipolar, but I don't believe that. I think he was terribly depressed. And one day, this was planned. He had planned this for months, if not a year. And his son helped him. I guess he's no longer my son. He had done everything, and he took off with $80,000, and he left me broke.
0: Well, that's a legal question. You can take care of that legally.
1: But I guess it was depression. That's all I can think of. He was, I know that he was jealous of me because he said that I laughed and I, just a lot of things. I enjoyed life, and he was jealous of that. He used to tell me, and he says one day, he told me various times in the last 3-4 years, he said, one day I'm going to leave and I'm going to drag you down, whatever it takes.
0: Okay, and why would someone say that to you?
1: Well, I'll tell you, and I hate, he would, because he used to tell me, he says, I hate it that you can talk to people like you do. I hate it that you enjoy so many things. Everything was a competition with him.
0: Okay, but that doesn't make much sense now, does it?
1: I don't know what else to say. I do not know what else to say. He will not talk to me. He was never a talker.
0: 40 plus years.
1: Yes.
0: 40 plus years, you get to know someone. And this man walked out on you, and so did a son.
1: Yes.
0: So quite frankly, either they're both jerks, and you raised a lousy son, and you picked a lousy husband.
1: I know I did that.
0: Or there's something else there.
1: I don't know. They will not talk to me. When he left, the oldest son that he's living with called me and said, if you want, I said, I need to talk to your father. And he says, no. He says, you have to talk to me.
0: Well, they feel that you've done something to him.
1: Yes. I don't know what. I've asked.
0: And I don't think it was the fact that you were chipper. And that you like to chat.
1: I don't know. That's all I told your screener, that he will not talk to me. Even when he, the last years that he was living here with me, he says, I have nothing to say to you.
2: Were there ever any affairs in those
1: none.
2: 40 years? On
1: none.
2: Either side? He has never claimed
1: none.
2: It?
1: None. This is the only man I've been with.
2: Okay, and on his side?
1: None that I know of.
2: Okay. And if you had to pick out one problem that was a reoccurring problem that you guys had, what would it be?
1: A reoccurring problem.
2: Arguments? Was it?
1: No, we argued about different things.
2: Money?
1: No. No, because I worked. I always worked to help him.
2: Okay.
1: I never said, this is my money, that's your money. We never had that issue.
2: Okay, you had joint accounts, obviously,
1: yes.
2: One of which he cleared out, which is
1: he cleared out the 401, the 401 that I helped him build.
2: Okay. Well, those are all legal issues, but there's something more here. Either your husband and son are deranged and just are off their rocker, and that's really difficult to consume. I'm not saying that it's not a partnership here. I'm saying that from what you're telling me, that your husband, after 43 years, just got up and left, and your son decided, yep, he's the reasonable one out of the two.
1: Yes. I'm going to tell you, everybody is just flabbergasted. My family, his family, they don't understand it.
2: Your son somewhere thinks that your husband's in the right.
1: Both of them.
2: But in order to side with someone, there had to have been sides, like actual choices. And I don't see a side. I don't see a dilemma that makes somebody choose. A husband could be bipolar. That's for a doctor to decide. A husband could choose to leave. All of those things. But Dee, my concern is that you're not giving me anything for a son to even choose. There's no.
1: Let me tell you something, okay?
2: Mm-hmm.
1: My grandchildren are with me.
2: Are those your
1: yes.
2: son's kids?
1: Yes.
2: Is your son married?
1: Yes, he is now.
2: Okay.
1: But my grandchildren were with me, and now he will not talk to his children.
2: Okay, but why are his children with you? How come they're not with his?
1: Because they feel it's wrong what they're doing.
2: Okay. How old are these children?
1: 20, 19, 18.
2: Okay. And they're living with you and not with... And what about your son's wife, your daughter-in-law?
1: Yeah, this is his second wife. Okay. No, she has 5 kids of her own, so no, I didn't deal much with her.
2: No?
1: Mm-mm.
2: Well,
1: you put my grandchildren through hell.
2: Well, you've left me with enough information to just basically say, I'm sorry. You're in a situation where a man that you chose and a child you raised have rebelled. And there's no other information you've given me to look at.
1: I don't know why. So, they will not talk to me.
2: Okay, but Dee, you're the one with the strength to call. You're the one that wants help. And I have to tell you that in all likelihood, this stems from you. It doesn't mean it's your fault, but this stems from you. Something in there has pushed both of them away. Either that, or I have to conclude that they're both just unreasonable fools, jerks, out to hurt somebody that they once loved. And that's a hard place to jump to with the information at hand. So I ask you, my dear, to take the time and look at what was going on in the situation and make a list of things that you feel he's criticized and things that you feel that you can do better. And if that's your desire, if not, then you spend the time with the family that is in your life and only give your attention to those that find it worthy.

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0: It is the Jesus Christ Show. I am your holy host. Happy to be with you this Sunday, as I'm with you every single Sunday right here, talking with you, answering questions about life and, of course, the afterlife.
1: Rich, welcome to the Jesus Christ Show.
2: Hello, Jesus.
1: Hi, Rich. How can I help
2: you? Thanks for doing the show. I enjoy it very much. It's uplifting and very informative. Thank you very much.
1: My pleasure. Thank you.
2: Yeah. Well, you know, I call myself a Christian. Probably not the best, probably not the worst, but I believe in you and what I've come to discern as basic tenets of Christianity coming from your life and the Old Testament. And my question is basically about denominations. It's a theological question. A few just parts of the question, I guess, could be, did you intend there for to be denominations as such? God, I don't care. You know, I think you're important and the lessons that come from the Bible. And I say I call myself a Christian because I don't follow any particular denomination. I've been a couple. I've been a few. And is it important, do you think, for me or for anyone for that matter, to be in a denomination? It seems over years I just see that our human natures as such, we tend to want to create division out of anything.
1: Mm-hmm. You know? And division is okay. I mean, there are some wounds that you mend.

0: and bandage, and there's some wounds you amputate to save the rest of the body. Correct? If something gets gangrenous, you sever it. You don't want it to kill the rest of the body.
1: I understand that there are cults. There are, quote, Christian cults to be avoided, you know.
0: Indeed, and that's a part of the protection to the body of Christ. But throughout Scripture, and a lot of people misunderstand this, denominations aren't necessarily embattled with one another. Essentials, there should be unity. There's an old saying that in the essentials, unity, in the non-essentials, liberty, and in all things, charity. And that really kind of focuses the light in the proper spectrum. First, in the things that have to be, who do you say that I am? The virgin birth, the Trinity, these types of things.
1: Yeah.
0: That those things, once you start peeling them apart, it stops being Christianity. So you can't mess with the essentials. Now, as a kid, maybe you colored with crayons. Well, the crayons, if you looked at the old Crayola brand with all of their, you know, you get the big 64 pack or whatever it was. And if you look through, it was, you had your primaries and then you had your secondaries and tertiary colors. And then you would have some, you know, combinations of the colors. And so you'd go from, oh, you know what orange is. Everybody knows what orange is. But if you remember, in the same pack, you'd have, orangish red, and then you would have reddish orange, which is humorous. You look at that and you go, well, goodness, how do you tell the distinction from those? Well, really, it's about the amount of red to orange ratio, or the amount of red or orange to red ratio. So really, in Christianity, there are things that are essentials, and you can't waver from them. If you do, they stop being Christianity. So there's a point where if you put too much red in with the orange, it just becomes red, a form of red, whether it's a dark red, a lighter red, but now it's all red. It's not orange red or it's red. Now, there's a point where if you start tinkering with the essentials, they stop being Christianity. Just like, you know, it's like how many corners make a circle a non-circle? Well, only one, because circles don't have corners. So if you do anything to change it, even if it seems slight, it stops being Christianity. I don't care what anybody says. However, the non-essentials, whether it's an infant baptism or full immersion or sprinkle or these types of things, they get into areas where it's not the essentials of the faith, and they form denominations because people adhere to these things as being important or more important to their group, but it doesn't disturb the essentials. And that's the key.
1: Like the Crayola box, this would be a little change in the color and flavor of the thing, but not away from the essentials.
0: Indeed. So I ask you this, Rich. Ice cream is ice cream. It's a matter of cream and sugar under a certain temperature that makes ice cream. However, the flavor of the ice cream is based on the individual who eats it. Well, I'd rather like chocolate, or I'd rather like vanilla, or I want strawberry, whatever it is. But ice cream is ice cream. Once you change the concoction, it becomes frozen custard or frozen yogurt, but it's not ice cream. It may look similar, but it's not ice cream. So there's a difference between it being the same thing of a different flavor versus something different. And so that's, people get caught up in that. Now, as far as being one, yes, throughout Scripture, every time you read, you read about focusing and being one. 1 Corinthians 1:10, plead with you, brethren, by the name of our Lord Jesus Christ, that you all speak the same thing, okay? You don't want any divisions. You don't want any separations or anything like that. However, you look at Acts, the book of Acts, and you've got the very man who wrote that, Paul, in a disagreement with his close companion, Barnabas. And those were two great leaders of the church that disagreed, and they never said either was wrong. It just said that they disagreed, and they let them go their separate ways. So it's okay for there to be disagreements in the church. You should be of one mind and one voice when it comes to the things of Christ. Absolutely. If it pertains to me, and it's about the Trinity and things like that, they should all sing in harmony. But when it comes to the non-essentials or some of the areas that might be considered gray areas of Scripture or the faith, then that's to be discussed. That's in-house discussion. And that's like telling somebody they're wrong for liking chocolate versus vanilla, because vanilla is the most pure flavor. It has the least amount of additives and all this type of thing. Not necessarily the case.
1: Right. Well, may I say thank you again for for your show and for this explanation, and to just say that I think your analogies and metaphors are out of this world.
0: Well, I appreciate
1: really
0: that.
1: Great.
0: That's very nice of you, Rich.
1: No,
0: and you know, analogies are like, get it? Analogies.
1: I think you
0: like...
1: love them. Yeah.
0: Just having a little fun with you, Rich. I appreciate all the kind words and you calling. Yeah, that's what I get for using one of Neil's jokes. Falls flat. Well, they can't all be winners. And until next week, remember these words. I am with you, always.

0: Get the, you remember the, okay, so think of 70s fireplaces where you've got that coiled metal.
1: Yeah.
0: So there's a company called Cascade Coil, and they make those, and they're made out of coiled anodized aluminum. So you can get them in gold or matte gold or black, and you can put those up like a screen. And what's cool that it still lets the air go through, but that metal with the coils doesn't let water come through. So you could actually use it as a shower curtain. The water runs down through it. So you can still see through it. But you can pull them shut, the air still comes through, and it's pretty cool how that works.
1: Yeah, that is really neat. Yeah, really smart.
0: And you put it on tracks. They actually sell that for embassies to put on the inside of the windows to use as cutting the sun down, but it also, if there was a car bomb, would keep the glass from coming through.
1: Wow. And it kind of looks like chainmail, which is cool.
0: Which is kind of cool, too. But you get all these colors. So that was something I was going to do on mine before I moved. It was like just didn't get done. But that was kind of the next step was to put that up. Because now it's keeping the flies down. When it pulls out of the way, it just looks beautiful curtains.
1: Wow, I love that.
0: One of the hardest things, and you don't have to plan so much about this, Wendy, but for here in this area, you also have to look and go, where's the wind and the rain driving from?
1: Oh.
0: Here, it's one of those things when it's coming down, it's going sideways. So if you're in that situation, you know you got 5 or 6 feet of deck that was covered by 18 inches that's now wet.
1: Mm-hmm.
0: So I really planned because I had a sloped kind of a mid-century looking roof that I could do. And
1: smart.
0: It was cool, but the high side I had in the on the way that rarely did we get the wind and the rain from. So I faced it that way so I could still get sun in. Mm-hmm. But the low side was the side that I had that had the most rain coverage because that's where the weather would come from.
1: For us, it's the really, really bad storms. The driving wind and rain comes from the south.
0: Yeah.
1: And so many times people want to put French doors on the south facing side of the house. Without a little porch, without any cover at all.
0: Mm-hmm.
1: And that's so tough because that threshold really is not enough to keep the water out when you're using a French door. And it's just, I hate to crush people's dreams, but it's much better than having your floor ruined or having window leaks.
0: Johnny, that's the thing though. I mean, you really have to get that figured out.
1: Mm-hmm.
0: And
1: orientation.
0: And just like outswing doors are a nightmare sometimes for outdoor living spaces. It sounds cool, but boy, those sure like to leak compared to other doors if they're not built right. So if you're going to put in outswing doors, just plan on spending 50% more than you probably would because you want something that's going to be designed for it.
1: Well, like with this party barn idea, and since Mark, my husband, does all that glass and storefront, I'm hoping to convince him to enclose the sides that are open right now with sliders, and then
0: it'll
1: stay all nice and beautiful. You can use it all the time. And then the birdies stay out because barn swallows are darling little guys, but they are so dirty.
0: They are pesky.
1: You don't want that near your outdoor kitchen. It's like
0: having the bats near your outdoor
1: kitchen. Yeah. Yeah. You really, it's nice to be able to just enter a space and have it as pristine and as beautiful as when you left it and not have any little beasties taking things apart. So
0: absolutely. And then the other design stuff that I say is so important too is what's your point of travel going to be? Are you walking out? What's it like to get from the kitchen to the outdoor kitchen? What's it like to get from the bathroom to the hot tub? Let's talk about those things.
1: Yes.
0: Because that needs to be a thoughtful process.
1: It's so funny, and this is nothing against men. Please, not at all. But some men fancy themselves the grill master or whatever. And so I have had so many conversations with clients where the wife will say to me, Wendy, we got to get this nailed down. There's got to be storage out there for this thing and that thing and this thing and that thing. Because inevitably I'm going to hear, honey, I'm going to need a new plate out here when this meat's ready to come off. Like, you don't know. Like, you've been grilling your whole life. You're the grill master, and you don't know you're going to need a clean plate to take that off the grill. Yep. When I had to leave my son's dad, my son and I moved in with my parents for probably 3 years. It was really generous of them to have us back.

0: back in. But the first thing I did was I went to my dad and I said, Daddy, I want to learn how to grill so bad. I want to be the very best.
1: Nice.
0: And it was so fun. And we spent that whole summer experimenting on, he has a gas grill, a propane grill, not the charcoal. But it was so empowering to be able to do that. And to this day, just being able to walk outside and grill a steak or grill some chicken or grill a ham, whatever, for friends and family and neighbors, and to have that confidence is so nice. And you it do is. Learn the better grills really are worth the money because they really are better. I did learn that.
1: Yes. and
0: I have my whole little situation all figured out. Like at the cabin, I have this little basket and I put everything that I'm going to need in it, and I am totally self-contained. And now I'm going to do it in the party barn because that just drives me crazy. And now I'm going to get my pizza dough right, thanks to Eric. So I'm ready.
1: Secret.
0: You stinker, huh?
1: Of course.
0: So we do have those conversations with clients where I hear, please make sure there's a provision for this thing or that thing. And now after this amount of time working in the industry, I kind of know the list of how we can prepare so that everyone has a good experience outside.
1: It's and important. The other thing is too out there, and it's just one of those things that I always talk about is safety first too, guys. Mm-hmm. We've got to really plan ahead for stuff. If you're doing the barbecue, got to have a hood or something over the top with a covered ceiling because barbecues catch on fire. They get greasy. Yeah. And the last thing you want to do is fail at that. And then all of a sudden you're like, oh, now we got a problem because the roof's on fire because I didn't clean the barbecue right 6 weeks ago.
0: Or disposing of charcoal ashes properly.
1: Ooh.
0: I'm very risk averse. I had a client who was a retired firefighter, and he disposed of the ashes improperly, burnt half his house down that we had just finished.
1: Yikes.
0: Be careful.
1: Yeah.
0: No.
1: Oh, another product you should take a look at too for decking when you're working on stuff, Wendy, that's super cool. It comes out of England, but it's available in the States. It's called Millboard.
0: Oh.
1: So it is actually a composite, like a stone composite interior, kind of with some fiberglass built into it, but the outside is rubber and it looks like real wood.
0: Oh, wow. So anti-slip.
1: Super anti-slip.
0: That's amazing because that's always a concern too. You spill a little grease on something or kids are running around a pool.
1: Or in the Pacific Northwest where I'm at,
0: ice.
1: Every January, February, you got a layer of slime. It's on everything.
0: North facing,
1: Yeah, we get it. Green. It just grows on everything from the 4 or 5 to 6 months of rain, and it's horrible. So that's what happens. And that didn't get slippery. I had it for 2 years on my deck.
0: Really?
1: And it's a self-healing finish.
0: Really?
1: So you can use the little trim stainless steel screws, send it, sink it, and you'd have no idea where that thing went.
0: It's called Millboard?
1: Millboard.
0: Hmm.
1: And it looks like they have some stuff, too, that is built. And they're not paying me to say this. I just love the product. It looks cool. But they have stuff that they molded that looks super antiqued. They bought floorboards out of a 1890s French rail car with square bent over nails and molded it out of that.
0: And I bet
1: it's cool. It's the price of most high-end or top-tier type products. But I tell you what, as far as the composites go, hands down, it's gorgeous.
0: Wow.
1: People will go, oh, that's a beautiful wood. What stain is that? And it's white oak.
0: Looks
1: like. You reach down and you're like, oh, white oak. And you touch it. It's
0: so
1: like,
0: what? Smart.
1: Yeah. It's super cool. Well, Wendy, we are running out of time. No, I know it.
0: I'm going to write that down. I'm going to email it to myself right away.
1: Exactly. If someone wants to have you design their outdoor space, how do they get a hold of you?
0: I have a website, wendyglaisterinteriors.com. You can also find me on Instagram, the same. And Glaister spelled G-L-A-I-S-T-E-R.
1: Wendy, thanks again. For John Dudley, I'm Eric G. You've been tuning into Around the House.
2: Happy 4th of July, everyone.
3: Well, I know why. In 1976, presidential candidate Jimmy Carter won the endorsement of the nation's largest teachers union after promising a cabinet-level Department of Education. 3 years later, he delivered. At the time, America was regarded as one of the world's educational leaders. Since then, Washington has spent several trillion dollars through the Department of Education. Yet today, the United States ranks well below the top 30 on international measures of student achievement, while remaining the world's highest spender per student. Nearly 50 years later, let's start focusing on future results rather than how much money's been wasted. America's educational results were significantly better and more efficient when education was controlled locally. It's time we do what we know works. 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
9: Breaking news this hour from townhall.com. I'm Michael Harrington. The president led commemorations of America's 250th birthday last night before a massive fireworks display in the skies over Washington, D.C. 850,000 shells were fired. The president says our nation's founders crafted radical concepts of freedom that still endure today.
10: In Philadelphia, our founding fathers summoned the courage of giants and the wisdom of centuries to boldly proclaim these timeless truths. They declared that all men are created equal, that they are endowed with sacred, unalienable rights by the hand of our Creator.
9: Storms were a problem throughout the 4th. A two-hour evacuation of the mall was required before the president even came to the podium. Severe weather prompted wholesale cancellations of celebrations in Hartford, Connecticut, and Harrisburg, Pennsylvania. New polling data suggests Democrats may be facing a tougher path than expected in the battle for control of the U.S. Senate. Here's correspondent Ken Lorman.
11: A Fox News poll finds Republican Senator Susan Collins leading Democrat Graham Platner by 3 points in Maine. Meantime, Democrats could face a difficult numbers game nationally. They need a net gain of 4 seats to win Senate control, but currently lead in only one Republican-held seat, North Carolina. Republicans hold advantages in Iowa, Alaska, and Ohio, with Texas rated as a toss-up. A number of political analysts say the map favors Republicans because many of the key contests are in traditionally red states. Ken Lorman reporting.
9: The Army of Mali reports several northern towns, including Gao and Savara, have been targeted by rebels. This follows a new offensive by the Azawad Liberation Front. More on these stories at townhall.com.
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9: Ukrainian drones have struck an oil terminal in St. Petersburg this weekend as Kiev ramps up bombardment of Russia's oil infrastructure. The attacks have created a fuel crisis in Russia and political pressure on the Kremlin. Ukrainian forces also hit a military target on the island of Kronstadt. Russian President Vladimir Putin dismissed the strikes as not critical. Meanwhile, Ukrainian officials deny Russian claims of capturing a city in the Donetsk region. The fallout from Venezuela's powerful twin quakes last month has evolved into a major test for acting President Delcy Rodriguez. She's scrambling to prevent the humanitarian disaster from becoming a political one in the face of fierce public criticism and efforts by the Venezuelan opposition leader to return from exile. Rodriguez's 180-day mandate as interim leader expires this week, the day after Rodriguez angrily defended the competence of her government's relief effort. At her first press conference, her main opponent said he was coming back. News and analysis at townhall.com. New report shining a spotlight on California Governor Gavin Newsom's inner circle at an FBI and corruption investigation that began before President Trump returned to office. Details on that from correspondent John Scott.
14: A California Post report says Democrat insider Alexis Podesta secretly recorded conversations as part of an FBI investigation tied to former Newsom Chief of Staff Dana Williamson, who pleaded guilty to federal fraud and tax charges earlier this year. Conservative commentators say the revelations undercut Newsom's claims that federal probes are politically motivated. Newsom has not been charged with any wrongdoing, John Scott reporting.
9: Today is Sunday, July the 5th. It's the 186th day of 2026 on this date in history. 1937, Hormel introduced a canned meat product called Spam. More on these stories at townhall.com.
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18: Ron Ananian.
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19: The Car Doctor.
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20: Well, I used to do that. I used to do that on the Fords.
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21: 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You know, after nearly 50 years of fixing cars, I've learned and I believe, and this will kind of surprise people, the most valuable tool I own to repair a car isn't my scan tool, it isn't my lab scopes, it isn't my smoke machine, my toolbox, the lift, heck, it isn't even the service bay. It's the front counter, it's the waiting room, it's the chairs that sit in front of me. And I've learned this since, geez, I've been working on cars since Jimmy Carter was in the White House. Because the best tool in my shop is a chair. Before I plug in a vehicle, before I open the hood, before I even write the repair order, I want to listen. I want you to sit down and talk to me. I want to hear what you have to say. And it may sound very old-fashioned because every car in the world today has 20 or 30 computers and enough software to rival your home computer. And here's the thing. Cars don't lie, and people usually don't either. They just remember different parts of the story. And that's what happened this past week at the shop. A husband and wife came into the shop together with a late model SUV. Now, you ever check in a husband and a wife together and you have to listen to both of them? And I'm not picking on husbands and wives, and I'm not trying to make this about marriage, but it's interesting. Two people live together and they experience the same thing side by side, and yet they tell the story a different way. They'd been to several repair shops. The husband looked exhausted. The wife looked, well, she had that look on her face that said, I've had enough. He walked up to the counter carrying a folder like an inch thick, and there were repair invoices inside of it. Fuel pump, battery, throttle body, tune-up. One invoice even had a note that read, no problem found. Thousands of dollars had been spent over time. The vehicle still stalled. There was no warning lights. There was no fault codes. There was no pattern anyone could find. Some of the parts had been reinstalled. Some of the parts had been swapped around. Some of the parts had been changed multiple times. And I started to ask a question, but before I could, the husband said to me, Ron, I'm going to tell you right now, if you can't figure this out, I understand. And that bothered me. It caught my attention, not because he doubted me, but because somewhere along the way, he stopped believing the car could be fixed. He'd lost confidence in the process, and that bothers me. Not just in the vehicle, but in the repair process itself. So I didn't grab the keys. I didn't write up the order. I just pointed to two chairs. There's three in the front. I pointed to the two chairs, and I asked them both to sit down. And I said, tell me everything. The husband started first. You know, I often think about, I used to go to breakfast with my friend Richie, who's gone, gosh, 15 years now. And I'd spend every Friday morning with Richie. We'd have coffee and eggs at the local get-together, and my wife would ask me at night, so how's Richie? He's great. How's his wife? She's good. How's his kids? Good. What'd you guys talk about? I don't know. What did he say? Nothing. And, you know, it was just, men have a very unique way, I've learned, of describing things. We're non-committal. We kind of grunt and groan a lot, and we're one-word answers. Whereas the wife is more descriptive. And I asked him, I said, when does it stall? He said, I don't know. Hot or cold? I don't know. Highway or city? I don't know. Then the wife started to talk, which I was grateful for at that point. She said, well, no. She goes, and she looked at him and smiled and said, no, dear, it's not like that. And I've been doing this long enough. I leaned back and I decided to let them talk for a while. And you have to do that because that's one of the things as an older technician, it's a hard thing for a young technician to do, I think, is to let people talk. People need time. They need to process this. They need to tell you about the vacation they were on. They need to tell you where they bought the car. You know what? I start running the diagnostic clock, whether we're sitting in the waiting room or whether we're working on the car out on the road. But either way, somewhere in all those words that they tell you is the clue. The husband kept talking about all the money they spent. The wife kept talking about what the car actually did. And it's two very, very different conversations. And it's something you've got to be aware of. And I noticed as they went back and forth, the husband kept describing the problem. He used words like always and every time. But the wife would describe it. She'd say things, well, not exactly. It seems like, I think. And those words matter because she said something almost in passing. She said, you know, I don't think it's ever happened coming home. And I looked up and I said, what do you mean it doesn't happen coming home? Why doesn't it happen, you know, if you go down to a stop sign anywhere in America? Shouldn't it stall if that's when it's stalling? And the husband looked surprised and he said, I never thought about that. And then she added another little detail. She says, I back out of the driveway, I put it in drive, and by the time I get to the stop sign, it just quits. And that was interesting because their driveway, they explained to me, was fairly steep. She backed down the driveway every morning, shifted it into drive, started rolling. The first stop sign was just a couple hundred feet away. The husband, he did it different. On the days that he drove the car, he backed it into the garage. He said, and I just pull straight out and I go in the other direction up the hill. Same vehicle, same family. Two completely different routines. Now, before anybody starts blaming the wife, you can't. She wasn't doing anything wrong. She was just operating the same vehicle under a different set of conditions. Because I learned in talking to them that they were doing two different things with the same vehicle. He went left, she went right. He had about a 6-minute ride before he hit the first stop sign, you know, flat plain hill, whatever. He just kept going. She took the direction that she had a stop sign a couple hundred feet away. And that was the answer. Because sometimes, and I say this all the time, you can't look for broken. You've got to look for different. You got to look for what's good. So I asked her one more question. I said, tomorrow morning, can you drive exactly the way you normally drive? I said, just come down to the shop. She said, sure. She came into the shop the next morning. We went for a ride. Same routine, same stop sign, a couple hundred feet away. All right, I made her duplicate the condition, and the engine stumbled. It didn't set a code. It didn't turn on the light. It just stumbled. It hesitated long enough to make you wonder if it was going to die. Back in the shop, after she left it, I hooked up a scan tool. Not because I expected it to tell me the answer, because I didn't. Because I knew exactly when to watch it. I knew what I was trying to duplicate. I watched the way she stepped on the gas pedal. And I was able to track down, looking at the way it was working, watching the sweep rate of the throttle angle, and watching some of the other factors, fuel trim and some of the other things. The throttle wasn't really moving smoothly. Now, it had gone back to the original throttle, because after the throttle body had been replaced, that shop replaced the original throttle body back in. So I was still working with the original throttle body. What happened, it wasn't enough to set a code. It wasn't enough to cause a light. It was just enough that between all the parts that were changed, my suspicion is, but in reality, when I took the throttle body off to clean it and I looked behind it, it had a really good carbon ridge. That you could see the throttle body cleaning had been done poorly, and they caught like 70% of it, but there was this one corner off to the side where the bushing is, where the shaft comes through, where there was still a good bit of carbon buildup. I cleaned the throttle body, and then I did something that I didn't see anywhere on any of the invoices. I did a throttle body relearn. I did a real throttle body relearn as per the book. Looked it up in All Data, went through the procedure. All Data laid it out for me on this particular car. You have to do this, you have to do this, you have to do this. Gave her back the car at the end of the day. No charge. Drive the car. Come back in a week. They came back Thursday morning. You know what? The car's fixed. What'd you do? And I told them, I sat them down and I listened to them. And they were shocked. They said, you know, nobody's ever done that. And I said, well, patience is part of the game. Patience is an important part of it. You know, it's what I always say. It's not how many parts do you need to fix a car. It's how many parts can you avoid putting in to repair the vehicle. Mary told me that. Mary taught me this week the value of listening, the importance of listening. And I tell you this because sometimes you just got to let them talk. You got to let them finish. You got to let them have their say, because sometimes the answer is in what they say and how they say it. It's just that important. More often than not, people don't realize it. Repairing a car starts with a conversation. And sometimes I find the answer is sitting right across from me in a chair while I'm standing at the counter. I'm Ron Ananian and the Car Doctor, and together we're going to fix all the cars you call me about today. I'm just getting warmed up. Let's open the garage doors right after this. Don't go anywhere.

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3: That's right. 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
4: Speaking of Ron, by the way, today is T-shirt day. We're giving away our 250th anniversary America's Birthday Horsepower to Horsepower T-shirt. So when we're done with the call, everybody calling in gets a T-shirt today. Both hours. So when we're done with the calls today, or we're done with your call today, make sure you give Tom your information, name, address, T-shirt size, please. We have to get a hold of Donald from, I think, Louisiana last week. He forgot to give us his T-shirt size, and we can't guess. So, Donald, if you're out there, if you can't call in, we're going to call you after the show today and find that out. But today is T-shirt day. We're up celebrating America here on the 4th of July. Bill in East Tennessee. How are you, Bill? What's going on?
5: Couldn't be better. I'm sitting on the side of a crystal clear river flowing out of the mountains with my wife eating chicken salad sandwiches, enjoying our freedom.
4: Brother, that sounds wonderful. You got that right. We need to appreciate our freedom in this crazy world of ours. So what can I do for you today, sir?
5: Do you want to hear the backstory on my truck, or do you want to jump right into it?
4: Well, I don't know. Give me the first minute. Just the highlights.
5: Just bought the truck brand new. It's a 01 F-250, 7.3 diesel. I had it for 315,000 miles. My wife drove it. My kid grew up in the back seat in it, you know, in the car seat. That's why I attribute her smarts to. Anyhow, I use it hunting and fishing on the weekends. Decided to start my own business back in 2016. I used the truck to pull a bunch of logs that I cut up on my sawmill to make my business on the side of the river over here. And, the truck means so much to me, and I'm going to be retiring soon and pulling a 10,000-pound trailerable houseboat.
4: That's the vehicle. That's the vehicle to do it with, let me tell you.
5: I know. And I've also, I like the Godzilla, the new Godzillas and all.
4: Right.
5: I'm just going to be traveling to different lakes in East Tennessee and spending 2 or 3 nights. But I love my old truck, and it's got a lot of memories in it. I'd love to get that fixed up. But it's been sitting for a year, maybe longer. I drove it there to my house, and it's been sitting there. Yeah, and all the fuel's drained out of the fuel filter, and, you know, can't start it, blah, blah, blah. And I'm wondering, since it sat so long, is that going to hurt the seals? And it's never leaked any oil. It has the same transmission. It's never given me any problems. It's always started. It's been a wonderful truck, but is it worth fixing up? Or just selling it and getting a new one with a Godzilla motor in it?
4: Boy, that's a tough question, Bill. I like the old 7.3 Power Strokes. I think they're such a strong motor. I've seen them go a million miles with proper care. So this is really a question also about what does the rest of the truck look like? Any rot, any rust, any structural issues? It is 26 years old now, and the other factor that comes into this is parts availability, as always. You know, we can find parts for anything, and we can fix anything. It's just how much do you want to put up with, and what's your downtime like? Now, keep in mind, any newer vehicle is going to have 3 times as many computers and modules on it as that older truck.
5: Yeah.
4: And therefore, it makes it, you know, just as well, if not more complicated to deal with and work on. It's more of an electronic diesel than that 7.3 right. Power Stroke. So I think the game changer here the decider is going to be who's working on it, the local garage, the dealer. Do you have a competent dealer with a good diesel mechanic, a good diesel crew?
5: Oh, man, I've got a certified master Power Stroke mechanic 3 miles from my house that owns his own shop.
4: Oh, younger guy? You always have to have a doctor younger than you. I've learned that.
5: So, yes.
4: Remember what George Burns said to Johnny Carson sitting in the chair in one of his last interviews, and George is smoking his 17th cigar of the day, and Johnny Carson goes, "What does your doctor say?" And George Burns says, "My doctor is dead." So, you know, it's George Burns was like 97 at the time. So I've learned, you know, you've got to have a younger doctor. I kind of like fixing the Power Stroke, Bill. You know, you'll spend a bunch of money, but at least you know what you got, and there's nothing that, you know, it's an emotional thing, right? You're going to look around that truck and remember when the kid was riding around in the back seat, and, you know, memories in a vehicle can't be purchased. They're made. And to throw them away, as long as the vehicle meets your need, as long as, and maybe we should leave it up to this as the tiebreaker, you know, get it down to your diesel mechanic, let them look it over. If it's been sitting any length of time, it's probably got to have the fuel system gone through. And if you know, maybe put a number on it. By the time you overhaul the fuel system, if you had to pull the motor and reseal it and freshen it up a little bit, and if you spent $25,000, I'm going to put a scary number or what I think is a scary number on the table. If you had to put $25,000 in it, right? What does the body look like? What does the rest of it look like now? By your own admittance, you're going to take this thing through rough country, right? You're going to be pulling trees. You're going to be driving around to different lakes. You're going to be...
5: Well, it's already done its work like me. I'm 65, you know, and I cut down my trees on the property and hauled the logs to my sawmill, blah, blah, blah, and then hauled the 8x8s and 8x12s to get it planed and everything. So it's got dents on it from me accidentally hitting, you know, tree beams on the truck, so it's got quite a few dents on it. But I'm the only thing it's going to do is pull that houseboat to the lake.
4: Well,
5: that's the only thing it's going to do.
4: Then maybe it's talk to your mechanic, let him be the tiebreaker. Hey, if we overhaul the fuel system, if the engine leaks a little oil, who cares? It'll keep it from rusting. And if it's got a couple of dents in it, well, it sort of looks like the owner. You've got a couple of dents in it, and you've got a couple of dents in you. The truck's got a couple of dents in it, and maybe you guys will match. I say let your mechanic look at it fuel system wise and make the decision from there. Appreciate it, Bill. T-shirt's on its way. I'm Ron Ananian, the Car Doctor. We're back right after this.
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2: I heard the call to serve, so I answered. I earned a title and discovered my purpose. I found belonging, an unbreakable bond with my fellow Marines. We fought to overcome adversity together in defense of our nation and its people. I've lived a full life, rich with meaning. And even though I no longer wear the uniform, I am still a Marine. My service has come full circle. I will always look after those around me. I will always uplift and support my country and my community. Because that is the promise I made. That is what it means to be a Marine. Semper Fidelis. Always faithful, always Marine.

0: Do the guys in the band get a T-shirt, I wonder? What size are they? Say again, Tom? I don't hear you.
1: They should. I don't know why they shouldn't.
0: Well, they should. Okay. Well, they have to call in with a question, though, so I want to hear something more than just singing.
1: By the way,
0: yeah.
1: Did you have a good time last night?
0: I had a great time last night.
1: Oh, good. Yeah, oh, good. So you went to Taylor Swift's wedding.
0: Oh, yeah, I was there. I didn't want to tell you about it because, as a matter of fact, Taylor says hi. Travis says
1: no. Excellent.
0: Travis didn't say
1: much.
0: She's
1: a sweet lady.
0: Well, she is. But and Travis didn't say much because he knows what a Giants fan you are. So he said he said you're out. That's why. And that's why you didn't get to go to the wedding. Me, on the other hand, well, I'm a neutral. So
1: I figured you were an A-lister, so you had to go.
0: I'm an A-lister. I'm a B-lister. I'm whatever you want to be. I'm flexible. So, but in any event, back to T-shirts. Just remember, give Tom your address, name, and T-shirt size. Let's go over to John in Oregon. John, what's going on? 20 Silverado. What did you do to this?
2: Hey, Ron. Hey, you caught me at a car show over here in my local town with my 66 Mustang.
0: Cool.
2: So, the 2020 Silverado. Okay, so my son's got an 03 Silverado, and the rats must have gotten to the fuel line. And it's dripping. So I collected the fuel, and I got about 3 gallons worth.
0: Okay.
2: And I put it in my 2020 Silverado, and I make it down the road about a mile. And crank, no start. So call the wrecker, take it to the mechanic. And they took a look at it, and they diagnosed that it was cloudy fuel. Okay, so we dropped the tank, cleaned it out, put it back up, tried to start it, click, click, click. No crank, no start. The motor seized.
0: Wait a minute. Time.
2: Yeah.
0: Time. Wait a minute. Was your son's Silverado running at the time?
2: No, it was parked, and there was dripping gas.
0: Well, how long had it been since it was run?
2: I'm not sure. I've driven it, and it ran fine when I parked it, and it was just dribbling out gas.
0: Was it?
2: Time.
0: Was
2: so
0: it? Was
2: I
0: it?
2: A pan.
0: Was it parked more than a month?
2: Had it been?
0: Yeah.
2: Yeah, but it had pretty fresh gas in it.
0: Okay, but I mean, was it parked a month, 3 months, 6 months, a year?
2: Probably 3 months. Yeah.
0: Okay, 3 months shouldn't do it. 3 months should cause it to lose its pop and maybe not start. But, listen, I can't tell you the number of classic cars we've had in the shop where it'll be a 3 or 4 month project and they still start. They start every time. So,
2: rule of thumb, don't put gas in your car that you don't have any knowledge about.
0: So and then the question I've got is did you drain your son's tank? Is your son's tank still got the alleged contaminated gas in it?
2: Well, I don't know if it was contaminated by rainwater or what, but no, I haven't drained the tank.
0: Well, but why would rainwater get in the tank? And help me understand that.
2: Well, I don't know, but I, like I say, I caught it from underneath the car when it was dripping because the fuel line was penetrated by rats.
0: So maybe some rust came off the frame rail and got mixed in with the gas. Is that what you're thinking?
2: Yeah.
0: Well,
2: I'm thinking bigger
0: chunks of rust and crud. I would think you would see that pouring it out. Listen, it would be easy for me to sit here and say, listen, but I don't want to yell at you. You feel bad enough. I got a hard time buying that this is a result of the fuel. I've got to see what kind of fuel is coming out of that tank. Can we disconnect the line? Let's solve this one step at a time. Can we disconnect the line and get a fuel sample out of the tank? What does it look like?
2: Yeah, probably can do
0: right?
2: that. Yeah.
0: Because to seize the engine, to go 3 miles down the road and seize the engine, I could see contaminated fuel. Here, think of it like this. Let's say it was pure rust in the fuel, right?
2: Yeah.
0: Wouldn't you think... First of all, there's a filter in the tank, so that filter would clog or restrict a greater portion of it. If some of the crud made it through, and it probably would, all right. Maybe it made its way. Maybe it's way up to the high pressure fuel pump if it has one, depending upon what engine this is. It might affect that, and then it would get down to the injectors. I could see clogging injectors.
2: Yeah,
0: but to do physical damage to the engine.
2: This is cranking in the shop.
0: So it'll
2: when
0: crank.
2: It was cranking. Now it doesn't. And we took a wrench to the crank, and it doesn't turn.
0: How many miles are on this Silverado?
2: 57,000.
3: I don't know.
0: I don't buy that this is fuel. I'd want to see a fuel sample. I really would. I'd want to see a fuel sample. You put a ratchet, or I'm sorry, a breaker bar in the front of the motor, and this thing's locked up.
2: Yeah.
0: It's got to have water in the fuel, then it's got to have an extreme amount of water in the fuel.
2: I guess.
0: Right. I would take a fuel sample in, just so you know.
2: Okay.
0: All right.
2: For the other one, yeah.
0: Yeah.
2: So we pulled the plugs. We put in PV Blaster and Marvel Mystery Oil. We're letting it soak over the weekend, and hopefully that'll help it. Do you have any other ideas?
0: Any liquid come out of the cylinders?
2: No.
0: Well, again, I'm having a hard time buying that this failed because of the fuel. I want to see a fuel sample. I want to see how cloudy and dirty it is. All right. I want to see an extreme amount of water. All right. Maybe something hydrostatic locked. But even in the event of a hydrostatic lock, I should be able to crank this. I should be able to move it forwards or backwards. And at least get it to move. It damaged it one way, not the other. But it just sounds like something else failed here, and it's just coincidental, or we're missing a piece of the story. Get a fuel sample. Pull a fuel sample out of the tank, and let's see what it looks like. All right.
2: Okay.
0: And if it looks clean like gasoline, then you got to look for another reason why that engine failed.
2: Okay.
0: All right, sir.
2: Well, the next step is they're going to pull the heads and. You know, that's pretty involved.
0: Well, because before I'd pull the heads, if the crank won't turn with the plugs out of it, pulling the heads is useless.
2: Okay.
0: Right? Because it's the bottom end that's locked up.
2: Right.
0: Or is the trans got a problem, and the trans is keeping the engine from turning over?
2: Like I said, I don't think so. It's running fine when neutral and closed it up.
0: Right. Well, it was running fine until you put the alleged contaminated gas in it, too.
2: Yeah.
0: You know? But, I mean, if you've got all the plugs out of it and you can't crank it over, I don't see what pulling the heads is going to do.
2: Okay.
0: Because you should be able to spin it by hand.
2: Yeah.
0: So
2: we'll see what happens Monday.
0: Let's eliminate the obvious. Let's get a fuel sample and see what we might have put into the tank. Stay on the line, John. Give Tom your name, address, and T-shirt size. Let me ease your pain and send you out a Ron and Annie and the Car Doctor 250th Anniversary Celebrate America T-shirt. We'll get that out way and keep us posted. This is a good story. Okay. I'm curious to hear what happened. All right, sir?
2: Okay, Ron. Thanks a lot.
0: You're very welcome. Enjoy the rest of your car show. I'm Ron and Annie and the Car Doctor. We're back right after this. Shut up!

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5: 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As Marines, we take a stand for each other, for our nation, for us all, the few, the proud, the Marines.

0: Link Assistant performance on the GPS system. I went in and did initialization through the screen.
1: Right.
0: Hold down the app button, turn the lights twice. I hit the init button. And ever since then, some of the touch positions on the screen when you're trying to use the radio and things are not lining up.
1: Right.
0: Did I break the alignment? Is that fixable?
1: It's fixable. I've seen this before, Bob, and sometimes you can buy the bottom half, because it's a calibration problem. You hit the audio knob for like 3 to 5 seconds, the display turned off and came back up, right?
0: Correct.
1: Yeah, and so now it's out of calibration, and this era Camry doesn't provide for complete calibration like that. Toyota wants to sell you a new control head, and I've seen numbers $1,000, $1,500, just stupid numbers. There's a piece called the digitizer screen, it's referred to as, and I've seen it replaced in the aftermarket. You've got to find a source. What you could try is, and at this point, it's broken, so you can't break it any worse, right, is try taking a playing card or a thin credit card and go underneath the bottom bezel. And can you gently push on the button? So line it up with a button you're trying to push. Can you physically get to the button with the card and push it? Does the system then work?
0: And yes. It's just out of alignment.
1: So if you can physically access those buttons, chances are if you can find just that, what they call the digitizer screen or the the screen in between, all right? You can, the interface, thank you. If you can find the interface, Bob's a lot going on today. If you can find the interface, that screen, sometimes called a digitizer, and get that replaced, you'll end up saving a bunch of money, and that'll work.
0: This is not worth replacing for me. I mean, it's an 11-year-old car. It works.
1: Right.
0: 80% of the screen works.
1: Sort of.
0: So, okay.
1: Right.
0: Okay.
1: But that's your answer. So how's life upstate? You miss New Jersey?
0: It's just different. It's just moving up here is just different than it was in the New York City metropolitan area.
1: Yeah.
0: It's fun up here. My family's up here now, so it's great.
1: Slower pace, right?
0: It is much slower pace.
1: Yeah. Yes. Well, cool beans. It's always good to hear from you, my friend. Listen, if you did, you did. If you didn't, make sure you stay on the line. Get your Car Doctor 250th anniversary T-shirt coming, all right? You be well.
0: I appreciate it. You have a great 4th of July.
1: Thanks, Bob. You too. 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I guarantee you that thing's got well over 150,000 miles on it now. 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I'm Ron Anini and the Car Doctor. We'll be back right after this. Don't go anywhere.

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Let's go to the mailbag. This one comes to us from Sue down in Florida. Dear Car Doctor, I recently had my late model Honda. What year Honda is this? 19. A 19 Honda Accord in an extensive accident. So you got to be specific. My 19 Honda Accord in a front end collision. Ever since I got it back from the body shop, it has overheated on me each and every time I take it out. Nobody can seem to solve the problem. I do notice the cooling fan running, and I'm about to service the cooling system because even though Honda says it should go longer, I'm wondering if maybe they put the right coolant back in it. And I'm considering running straight coolant to give myself some extra cooling ability. What do you think? I think that's a mistake, Sue. First of all, let's cover the obvious first. If the overheat condition wasn't there prior to the accident, and I doubt that it was because the way you worded it, sounds like this is something new since the accident. The cooling fan is running, as you say, all the time. Why does the cooling fan run all the time? Is the cooling fan running in the correct direction? Is the cooling fan running all the time because it's overheating because the cooling fan is blowing hot air onto the radiator instead of blowing it forward, instead of pulling it in to create proper air distribution and heat and cooling, right? Stand in front of the car when the fan comes on. Is it blowing hot air onto your legs or is it not? So that's my first question, okay? Which way is the air blowing when the cooling fan runs? And I've seen accident cars where harnesses get damaged and they'll rewire the harness and they'll get creative and they'll do all kinds of goofy things and you find out they've got the cooling fan running the wrong direction. That's number one. Number two, don't run straight coolant. You can't run straight coolant. Straight coolant has a different density. It will not transmit or flow the heat away correctly like a 50-50 mixture. You know, you've really got to give credit to companies like Peak Coolant. All right, we talk about them all the time. I was driving around in my 04 Suburban the other day. It was 103 degrees here in New Jersey. And I'm driving around in my 25-year-old Suburban, whatever, 23-year-old Suburban. Air conditioning on, the AC's blowing 45 degrees. It's 103 degrees out. And I'm thinking to myself, I'm so glad I serviced it recently with correct coolant, using Peak, of course, like I always do. And it worked, and the cooling system's holding up well. Consider maybe the body shop didn't service the cooling system properly. If it was a big enough hit that it got to the radiator, as you indicate elsewhere in your email, then perhaps they've assembled something wrong. Perhaps they ran straight coolant, and they're creating the overheating condition. I would look back at the work that the body shop did. I would look back at which way the cooling fan is running, because I think that's going to be your problem. And last, you don't mention whether this overheats, whether you're traveling down the road at speed, or whether you're idling in a parking lot. Are all the air dams, all the little air deflectors, you know, there's a lot more going on to these cars today than just a fan, a radiator, and a bumper. There's a lot of panels that direct air. There's a lot of places where if they're missing lower spoilers, lower valances, that car won't have proper airflow, and that car will have a tendency to overheat. So, in order, correct coolant, Peak. You can find it at Advanced Auto Parts. You can also go back over the work that was done and look at this from that particular perspective. I'm Ron Ananian, the Car Doctor. Till the next time, good mechanics aren't expensive. They're priceless. See ya.

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4: Research Kathy, her Tahoe with the 3-year-old battery in it died. Well, my internet trolls would say, oh, Ron, I've got a battery that goes 12 years. Yeah, good luck. You must have the one. I haven't found any of those batteries yet.
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1: My definition of a tune-up, if I could define it in the dictionary, would be whatever it takes to make the vehicle run as it came out of the factory.
2: It just occurred to me, does that have a fuel filter or is that in the gas tank?
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0: Welcome to the radio home of Ron and Anian, The Car Doctor. 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If your mechanic's giving you a busy signal, pick up the phone and call in. 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
0: And now, here's Ronnie.
1: I just want to say thank you, everybody, for joining us this week. It's great to be here with all of you. Busy week in the shop, as all of you are preparing to get away for 4th of July. I kept wanting to do a reel this week up on Instagram, and I failed to do it. We were just so busy, we couldn't get to it. And by now, well, I guess it's too late. You're already where you were supposed to be. You're already where you're going, so you got there. I want to point out, though, that do you know where your wheel lock key is? And this one's for Andy at the gym. Andy was telling me the story about his buddy who had a BMW that got a flat after the car was in a pretty severe accident. It was a stolen recovery, actually. I'm sorry. And, you know, he got a flat a couple of weeks later, last weekend. And when they went looking for the wheel lock key to change the spare tire over, he didn't have the wheel lock key. It wasn't in the vehicle. And he had to stay where he was down in Maryland. And it just became a real mishigas, as Mom would say. So, you know, just make sure, look at your lug nuts, right? If you've got four lug nuts, a five lug wheel, if you've got four lug nuts and one of them looks kind of funny, like it's got a little etched top, that's a wheel lock. Make sure you know where the wheel lock key is in your car before you travel out on the road much further, and know where it is and keep it in the same spot. And when you're getting your car back from the repair shop, always check to make sure they put it in that spot. You know, we avoid that problem at the shop. We've got our own system. We will tell somebody, hey, Tom, here's your wheel lock key. I'll hand it to you. I'll say, hey, this is where we found it. Put it back there. We put a note in the file. But just to know where that wheel lock key is, I felt Andy's frustration. I can imagine his friend's frustration not knowing where that wheel lock key is. He had to stay overnight in a hotel because the dealership wasn't open until Monday morning. So we lost a day's pay and had aggravation. Nothing worse. So just be aware. Where is your wheel lock key? It's so simple and so important. Hey, let's kick the garage doors open this hour. Let's go over to Gil in Tucson, Arizona. Gil, I have to ask, because I think New Jersey had to be hotter than Arizona this week. It was 103 here in New Jersey part of the day yesterday or the day before. How hot was it in Arizona?
4: Well, Ron, we were cooler than you were. We actually had a cooling trend. I don't think it got over 100 this week.
1: Well, now
4: I think you are correct.
1: Geez, I feel so much better. Maybe I'm not sure. You know, and you know, I've got to tell you, I thought of Arizona because I have friends that live in Arizona and New Mexico, and they always say, well, you know, it's a drier heat. I don't care. 100 degrees is still 100 degrees. It's hot, brother. So.
4: I agree. It's hot.
1: Yep.
4: Any way you look at it.
1: Yep.
4: Hey, also, a real mishigas. What in the world is that? That's a new term. I've never heard it before.
1: Mishigas? That was my mom. You know, I don't know where she... Listen, my mother was the only Armenian woman I ever met that could speak Yiddish. I think it was Yiddish. I'm not sure where she got it from. But she didn't argue with Mom. You know, it was... Mom was 4'10", and I... You know, it just... I don't know who I wanted to face more, all right? If I got in trouble around town and all the cops knew me because I was the kid out there with hot rods, they'd refer me to the police lieutenant. The police lieutenant would call me up and say, well, you know, you can come here. I'll talk to you at headquarters. Do you want to go home and see your mother? I said, I'll come. I'll see you at headquarters. What time are you going to be there? Till? You didn't want to face Mom. You just didn't, brother, because she was fiery. So,
4: oh, I love it.
1: How can I help you today, sir?
4: Well, anyway, enjoy your show, and it was a pleasure talking to Tom. And also, thank you for the T-shirt. I will wear it proudly here in Tucson.
1: Oh, in good health, sir. We're happy to give it to you. We're giving away T-shirts this hour, by the way, for everybody listening in.
4: Yeah.
1: All you got to do is call in. What's on your mind?
4: My question is this, Ron. I'm in the market for a new truck, and basically it's come down to which car company has got the least fewest problems in their engines. It's basically come down to Ford F-150, half-ton 4x4. I want to tow probably no more than 4,000 to 5,000 pounds. So I was considering both the 2.7 EcoBoost Turbo EcoBoost and the 5.0 Coyote. And I'll tell you what I've done. I've actually read too much on the internet about the EcoBoost, and sometimes all you hear is the horror stories. But I wanted to have your opinion on which engine would you choose, the naturally aspirated 5.0 or the 2.7? And is the 2.7, do you think, a reliable motor?
1: I think they're probably both more reliable than they used to be. And I'll tell you why. Because they've both had so many problems. They've both been extensively looked at by Ford Engineering and had so many corrections to them.
4: Yeah.
1: Me, myself, and I'm not trying to be old school or old fashioned, I will take naturally aspirated over turbocharged, and I'll tell you why. If I'm keeping the truck short term, 3 years, turbos are great. They're a lot of fun. Yeah. That boost, it kicks in, it takes off, it's got horsepower, etc.
4: Yeah. Yeah.
1: If I'm keeping that truck 10 years, in year 7, when the turbo fails at 150,000 miles, am I really ready to put 4 or 5 grand into it to repair it? And that naturally aspirated engine doesn't have that. Now the turbo motor does give me more bang for the buck in terms of fuel economy. I don't worry about fuel economy. I don't travel far. It's not part of my agenda.
4: Right.
1: But I would probably choose the 5.0. Now, before I close this out, the other comment I want to throw at you is, if you can find one, I think in the world of GM, a 6.6 liter.
4: Yeah.
1: No active fuel management, no turbo, almost 400 cubic inches, big truck, 2,500.
4: Yeah.
1: Right? You know, if you can find a 2 or 3 year old 6.6 with the 6-speed trans.
4: Yeah.
1: Great truck. Great truck. Not a lot of problems.
4: All right. Well, yeah, the inner child in me wants the turbo, but the senior citizen in me does get the 5.0.
1: Well, listen, that's a different question. Wait a minute. Let me change my... Okay, I got my other shirt on. Yes, my son, how can I help you? What is it that I can do for you, my child? You know, listen, you know, there's an old expression, right? Life's too short, buy the Camaro. Life's too short, get the turbo. Get the turbo, put the extended warranty on it, do your oil changes, live a little.
4: Yeah,
1: all right.
4: Well, I have to agree with you, though. I just wanted to hear it from a pro.
1: You know,
4: I've got a 5.0 lined up. I was actually looking at the Hurricane engine until I started reading about those, and then the 5.7 Hemi's got the torque, e-torque now. So anyway. Well, I think you answered my question for me, Ron. I'm going to go the 5.0, and it'll give me. I'm just interested in reliability and get me from point A
1: to point B.
4: Yes, sir. Safe and without headaches.
1: And listen, we could always do what we did. You know, listen, I lived through the end of the muscle car era. And I remember when the 73s and the 74s came out and they had all smog pumps and they had no horsepower and a vacuum cleaner had more horsepower than a Chevrolet big block at the time. We said, hey, if it don't go, chrome it. You could put wheels and tires on it. So, you know, if you don't think it's fast enough, just put a lot of chrome and bling on it and you'll be thrilled. So, Gil, T-shirt's coming your way, my friend. And remember,
4: hey, I appreciate it.
1: Everything
4: Thank
1: is
4: you so much, Ron.
1: You're very welcome. Everything is Mishigas. Let's pull over and take the pause. 855-560-9900. Ron Ananian, the Car Doctor, coming back right after this.

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0: Need advice on how to maintain that classic GTO? Ron is the guy. 855-560-9900. Here's Ron.
1: Hey, let's go to Joe in Iowa. Joe, how can I help you today? You and your 94 Mazda, what's going on?
2: Yep, I have two vehicles I want to ask you about, Ron.
1: Sure.
2: The 94 Mazda, it's my kid's truck, and he was driving it here 3 weeks ago, and he drove to the gas station, got fuel, and couldn't get it restarted. So I told him, I said, well, it would crank and everything, it wouldn't fire. I said, well, go get a ride home. We could take him home and get some ether and stuff, and told him to put it in the throttle body, a squirt of it, a couple squirts, and see if it fires. Well, it didn't spark or anything. He said it didn't pop or anything.
1: Okay.
2: So I figured it's an electrical issue, and I haven't looked at it. I mean, I did glance at it and look it over one day, and I haven't done anything with it because we had some other things going on. But, you know, I'm just kind of wondering. I started looking at a manual today, and I'm wondering about the ignition control module and how often do those go bad.
1: Well, keep in mind now, before you go further, 94, 2004, 2014, what are we, 40? No, we're 30 years old, right? We're 32 years old.
2: Oh, yeah.
1: So how often do things fail? Kind of goes out the window, right?
2: Mm-hmm.
1: The other question will become parts availability, just to keep this real. Are we going to be able to find a good quality aftermarket replacement ignition module? Heck, we couldn't find good quality aftermarket replacement ignition modules 20 years ago. So, you know, what does Mazda have available? And for that matter, you know, and I'm trying to remember, this is a B2300 truck, Joe?
2: 3000.
1: Okay, yes. Same thing.
2: Yep.
1: You know, where is the module? Is the module inside the distributor?
2: It's a remote-mounted module.
1: Okay. So can we get a wiring diagram? Do we have power? Do we have ground? How much rust is on this truck? And I know that's a weird question.
2: Yeah, you know, it's got some rust and things on it. But, I mean, when I looked at, like, where the module's at, it looked be pretty decent up there, you know.
1: Right. But keep in mind, you know, are we missing a body ground somewhere? And, you know, is there something that's preventing a control module from functioning correctly?
2: Mm-hmm.
1: And do we have spark? You know, you're going on the assumption, or you know for a fact it does not have spark.
2: Well, a few days later, I went over and I thought I'd crank it myself and see what it's going to do. Well, it fired up, and it started running and stuff, but it's running pretty sour. It's running like the mass airflow sensors or something is not working, you know, correctly.
1: Right.
2: It was idling high. It didn't, I think if I remember right, it was idling high. Didn't want to idle back down and stuff like that. And I told him too, that day it wouldn't start, I said, take some, you know, mass airflow sensor off and clean the sensor. And he said he cleaned it there. Where it was broke down, and that didn't seem to help either. You know,
1: let's do this, Joe. This is a 3 liter, correct? This is a 3 liter Ford motor.
2: Yeah.
1: All right. So the ignition module is mounted on the fender well, and it's a Ford engine, right? It's got a Ford distributor in it.
2: Well, I imagine it is.
1: Yeah.
2: I mean,
1: first thing I want you to do is pull a fuel sample. Because it's just too weird that you put fuel in it and it wouldn't start. I don't think it's a fuel issue. You know, my question would be, how low was the tank when he went in to get gas? Was it on E? Was it at a half a tank? You know, how fast did the fuel get to the front of the engine if it is contaminated? You know, all those thoughts go through my head. But I want to eliminate, you know, what's good. Tell me what's good. I'll tell you what's bad. I just want to know, does it have contaminated fuel in it, all right?
2: Uh-huh. That was my first thought, that it was running kind of, he said it was kind of running kind of sour at some point before then. I said, well, you know, I said, fill it up with premium, you know, is what I told him. And that's what he did. He went, and I don't think it was empty at the time he filled it. Actually, it broke down at the gas station.
1: Right.
2: It broke down.
1: So I don't think so, Joe, but it's simple enough because there should be a pressure relief port to tap into and pull a fuel sample out of that and just see what that is. So that's number one. Number two, did we pull a spark plug wire off and using a spark tester check to see if we have spark?
2: And, you know, at the time I didn't, but when I started it later, I figured, you know, it's got to have a spark because it was running at that time, but running pretty bad.
1: Right.
2: You know,
1: well, when it didn't run, did we check it for spark?
2: No, didn't check it at that time.
1: Okay.
2: At that time.
1: So right now it's running, but it runs poorly.
2: He hasn't drove it or anything. It's
1: all right.
2: Kind of its second
1: truck,
2: let's
1: do a fuel sample. All right. Mm-hmm. Because maybe there's more than one problem. Let's do
2: That's
1: a fuel sample. Let's pull the distributor cap off.
2: Mm-hmm.
1: Is there any oil inside the distributor body?
2: Yeah, see, I didn't pull the distributor cap off
1: yet. And then let's look at the base of the inside the distributor. There's going to be a Hall effect or stator switch, it was called. It's encased in black or white rubber. All right? Is that gummy and soft? Is the stator falling apart? Just something to look for. Would not be completely uncommon. All right? And then if we can get this to go into a failure mode, does this have spark when it dies? There may be multiple problems. It's 32 years old. All right?
2: Yeah.
1: I got 2 minutes left. What's your second question?
2: Well, the second one is a 2014 Nissan Titan, and it's got an issue where it'll start sometimes and it won't. It cranks all the time, but it'll click, and I don't know if it's a relay clicking, but we thought we'd go ahead and I said, well, let's pull the relay out and check, maybe change the relay. We pulled the relay out, kind of cracked it, which wasn't good, and I've tried and tried. I've looked and looked and looked trying to find a relay, and what a pain in the neck this has been. But I can type in Google the numbers off the relay, but it's a Panasonic relay, NAIS, and they have a three-digit prefix on the end. I haven't been able to find out what those mean. I think it's a Nissan exclusive. It's an H78, and don't know what...
1: Well, Joe, can I ask you, why are you not just going to Nissan and buying a relay?
2: We tried that too, and I've talked to several parts guys from Nissan coming up with different relays, and the first one we got, don't believe it's the right one, but I've talked to some different ones, and they have like a recall relay, and it's like you can't figure out what the heck.
1: Okay, so here, let's back up before the clock gets me. If you give the Nissan dealer the last eight digits of the VIN,
2: mm-hmm.
1: and then give him the part number of the relay in your hand, they can't look up the relay?
2: Yeah, apparently not when we went to the one dealer.
1: Okay,
2: you know,
1: find another dealer, Joe. All right?
2: Yeah.
1: I've never seen a case where if I give them a part number, if I give them an engineering number, they can't cross-reference it and come up with the same. Now, maybe you don't have a starter relay in your hand, although... You know, I'm assuming you do because it clicked and you pulled it out and now it doesn't click anymore. So it sounds like you're headed in the right direction. But positive identification, listen, if they've got that big a problem finding it, you're not going to find it. You've got to find a dealer, a parts department that knows what they're doing, that's got a better understanding of it. If you have to, text them a picture of where it's located in the fuse box. But let's identify the relay before we possibly buy the wrong thing. I'm Ron Ananian, the Car Doctor. Quinn Trimmer, Trimmer Motorsports Racing, is coming up next. We'll be back right after this.

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0: You know, a couple of weeks ago, we talked to, well, it was probably more like 2 months ago, we talked to Quinn Trimmer, Trimmer Motorsports, and we thought it would be a fun time to get back to him, you know, 4th of July weekend. You know, racing's a big part of America, and, you know, here we are celebrating our 250th anniversary, and we thought we'd sit down and talk to Quinn and see what's new as they've been racing down there at Wolf Stadium. Mr. Trimmer, welcome back, sir.
1: How you doing? Good to be back. Talk to you guys.
0: Look at this, right? You're like, now you're a professional race car driver and you're a professional radio star. You have two careers going on at the same time.
1: Great to be here. Thanks for having me again.
0: Well, you know, it's always a pleasure. Listen, we love what you guys do, and we're excited to have you with us. Since the last time we talked, you've been down to Wall Stadium a couple of times. You know, I think the last time we talked, you were back in the pack, right? You were seventh or eighth or something in the standings?
1: Yeah, we were somewhere in the middle of the field. We weren't too high up in points. We didn't have a bad finish, don't get me wrong, but we certainly were fighting some gremlins on the car that were preventing it from turning.
0: Right.
1: Which is something we struggled with all of 2025.
0: So where are you now? I mean, I understand the weather hasn't been great, and you know, you continue to have some issues, but... You know, you've raced a couple of times now. What were the races like? What's going on with the car?
1: Yeah, so, you know, after the finish that we had in the opening night, with the car not wanting to turn really good in the middle of the corner, we really had to get after it in the shop. And we had a 100-lap race almost a week after we had our interview. The first time in, and we were coming out pretty strong. We still had a bit of an issue with the car turning. But we started to fix it, so we qualified second in that race, which was a great starting spot. But we went for a little extra adjustment because I thought the car could use a little bit more. We failed pre-race inspection because we had lowered our ride height just a little too much. So we started from the back of the pack, but coming from the back of the pack, avoiding some wrecks, saving our tires, and just keeping a consistent pace, we ended up working our way up to fifth place, and that's where we ended up. So that's a pretty dang good finish.
0: That's got to be tough, right? You work all week, and you know, you get the car all set up, and just one little quarter turn of an adjustment too far, and all of a sudden you're at the back of the pack, and they say, "Hey, that's too much. You can't do that." I can imagine.
1: Bittersweet.
0: Yeah, it has to be,
1: because you know that adjustment's going to be good. You know it's helping the car out. It's just too little, too late, right?
0: I wonder why. You know, too low is, you know, everybody could go that low if they wanted to, right? Is it just a matter of they're trying to keep you guys, you know, in similar cars? Do you think, or is it a safety thing? Is there a reason why that, you know, too low of a ride height is a problem? Did they mention it?
1: I'm sure there's a few reasons for it. Primarily, I'm almost certain it's for performance reasons. You know, the lower the car gets, you can kind of do a couple things with the adjustments that are going to pick up some speed. The other thing is, you know, these cars are traveling pretty far going in the corners, to the point where you see some of these modified cars, they're smacking the track with their belly pan going through the corner.
0: Right.
1: So whether it be for pavement preservation or for performance, I'm figuring it's more the latter.
0: Quinn, for everybody's, refresh everybody's memory, you're driving what kind of a car?
1: Yeah, so I'm driving a Sportsman Modified, which is like it's a stock car with open wheels and a big 350 Chevy motor.
0: And I believe it does 100, 110 down the straight.
1: That's right. We're getting up pretty quick down those straightaways, going about 90 through the corners.
0: And how big of a track? How big's the oval?
1: It's only a third of a mile, and it's shaped like a paperclip.
0: So is the car sideways half the time?
1: I mean, for what it's worth, you want it to be a little sideways, right? The saying is loose is fast. So when I say loose, I'm talking about oversteer. So when that back end's kicking out just a little bit to the point where it's handling, then that's pretty quick. You don't want to be too much in the wheel, for lack of a better word. So it's pretty sideways, pretty much a good portion of the corner if you're going fast enough.
0: So the first race you finished fifth that you had after, or was that the opener? No, the opener you finished fifth.
1: I think the opener we finished sixth, actually.
0: Okay.
1: So we went from a sixth place and then a fifth and a fifth.
0: And then you had another one after that. The second race was a 25-lapper, and you qualified second again, right?
1: Mm-hmm. Yep, so very much similar to the 100-lapper. We came out, qualified second, really strong. We had finally kind of figured out what that issue was, and we wanted to give it just a little bit of an extra turn, and we went a little too far. So we started second, started battling on the top side, because we started on the outside of the track. So cars on my inside, my left, for if you're looking at the track straight. But we were on the outside, and what that does is it tears up the tires a little bit too much, heats up that right rear. When you lose grip in that tire because it gets too hot, you end up trailing back a little bit. So we were fighting pretty good, had to fall back into fifth, but another top five, not a bad finish.
0: So, no, not at all. Out of curiosity, go back to the 100-lap race. Do you change tires in that race, or you get through the whole race on one set of tires?
1: No, we'll get through the whole race on one set of tires. We started using a different compound, a different manufacturer of tires this season, specifically at Wall Stadium. And that manufacturer, these tires seem to last a whole lot longer and keep some good speed throughout the race. So fortunately, that tire change allowed us to make that long of a stretch. In the past, we've only done 50s, maybe 75s on occasion.
0: And then you've had to come in and change tires.
1: No, not at all. So at that point, those races, unfortunately, come down to savings because those tires fall off at about 25 laps. The old compound, I mean, you would have to really take it easy and kind of slow yourself down to make sure that you weren't tearing the rubber off of them.
0: Gotcha. So you had the 25 lapper. You finished in the top five. What did you guys learn out of this? Maybe just, you know, is there a point where you're going to leave the car alone? Is it, you know, enough is good and leave it be?
1: So not technically, right? So we want to get into a sort of a baseline, right, where we can unload the car every week, and we're generally on pace. The handling's working in our favor to the point where all we need to do is make minor tweaks every week to chase after the track, whether it's rubbered up, whether, you know, it rains during the week and there's no rubber on the track, it's hot out, if it's cold out, all these things, you know, even if the sun's on turns 1 and 2 and there's shade on 3 and 4, you got to make minor adjustments to chase after those sorts of things. But if we can get to a good baseline where we feel confident, and that's where we're kind of at right now, that's ideal.
0: Rubbered up, explain that term to us, Quinn.
1: Yeah, sure. So when the modifieds and the sportsman modifieds go out on track, even, you know, legend cars, factory stocks, four cylinders, they all have different tires that have a bunch of, you know, obviously they're made of rubber, some slicker than others. But as those tires get hot on the track, that rubber melts off and kind of sticks into the pavement and makes kind of a rubber surface, if you will. So when you're racing on that, if it gets, you know, really hot out and the track's getting hot, that rubber surface gets pretty sticky and you get a lot of traction there. You can get too hot and that rubber actually becomes like a liquid. It gets kind of slick. And you got times where the track's cold, maybe during the months like October, where that rubber gets really grippy because it's at that medium heat. So you've got to think about what rubber does when it gets hot versus when it gets cold, because we're basically driving on the rubber more than we're driving on the pavement.
0: Wow. I never would have thought that tire peeling apart, that's got to be an issue. So you're going into the July 11th race now. You've got two top fives. You think you've got the car handling right. Where do you think you're going to finish? What are your hopes?
1: Well, look, I'm hoping to finish, you know, somewhere in that top five again. Obviously, I'm aiming for that checkered flag. If we can figure out, you know, I think we're at that baseline now. We kind of have a good set of information on setups. So we're just waiting to get out there and try it out. You know, the weather's not been too kind to us, but I'm really hoping that we can get into that top three, maybe push those finishes up, and maybe with a little bit of luck and a good qualifying run, we can get that thing up front for the checkered.
0: Quinn, does the track change season to season, race to race? Do you have to constantly tune and adjust the car? Are you doing it because the track has got tire, you know, rubbered up, as you say, or is it that the track changes, the car settles? What makes the car that where you're always adjusting things every race, every season?
1: Well, yeah, you know, it's definitely race to race more so than season to season, but there's a whole bunch of factors. I don't want to talk too long about it, but, you know, even if the pavement gets torn up, just so many cars hitting it, that's why you see some tracks do repavements. And, if the track had some rain hit it, then all that rubber, a lot of it that's stuck in those pavement cracks can get washed out, and that surface will behave completely differently. And also, you know, if you get any contact during the season, and you know, maybe bumps, you know, you bump a tire with somebody and it bends a rod just ever so slightly and you don't catch it, you got to adjust the geometry to make up for that difference. And you know, everything's made of metal, and as we know, metal gives if you hit it hard enough,
0: right?
1: So, there's plenty of ways that you gotta account for those things to make sure the car's handling it.
0: You guys have a lot to deal with. Quinn, we're gonna go. Is there a place the listeners can keep up with you, Facebook or social media or something? What do you got?
1: Yeah, Absolutely. So on Facebook, we're at Quinn Trimmer Racing, and on TikTok and Instagram, it's Trimmer Motorsports, one word.
0: Cool beans.
1: Thank you, Ron.
0: You're welcome. Say hi to Dad. I'm Ron Ananey in the Car Doctor. We're back right after this.

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4: Welcome back. I think of Quinn Trimmer and battling around that third mile track down there at Wall Stadium at 100 plus miles an hour, wheel to wheel, just inches away from each other. And one of the things we haven't talked to him about yet, and maybe I'll try to bring it up next time. What does it feel like? Because it's got to be on your mind. If the guy next to you screws up, he's going to take you out, and you're in the accident as well. So it's got to be a little hair raising, and I guess that's racing, right? Rubbing is racing, as the saying goes. Let's do some mail. Here's the shortest email question I think I've ever gotten. I'm going to do my best to answer it. I don't know where this is going to go. Hey, Ron, I think you have talked about Subaru head gasket problems, but how about the engine oil leakage? Another $4,000 repair, Rich. Rich, I need more than that. What year, make, model? How many miles are on it? Subarus in general, in this mechanic's opinion, get to be expensive as they get older. And they do. They're just one of the higher maintenance required vehicles, especially if you do it by the book. And if you do it real world, it gets even worse. At 60,000 miles on a typical Subaru, you're doing spark plugs on most of them. You're doing all the driveline fluids. You're doing fuel system cleaning. You're spending a grand. You're spending $1,200, $1,300, depending on what, And then at that mileage, too, it always seems like it hits where it's brakes and it's tires. And high maintenance vehicle. And I'm not saying it's a bad vehicle. Just know what you're getting. Now, you're talking about engine oil leaks. Well, are we talking about 200,000-mile Subaru engine oil leaks? Heck, at 200,000 miles, you owe it an engine reseal. And, part of the way I look at it is be fortunate it's fairly easy to pull the engine out, and I wouldn't do it any other way than to reseal the entire engine. You take a 100 to 150,000 mile and up engine of anything, any brand, any manufacturer, and you go to reseal it. Change a rear main seal. If that rear main seal is rock hard, then every seal in that engine is rock hard. And when do they start leaking? Not a common practice. Subaru is one of the car companies, though, that does it. And I got to tell you, I think it's right. I don't know if we can look at, it's $4,000. Something I said right here on this radio show 20 years ago. Was it really 20 years ago? God, I've been doing this a long time. But I said it 20 years ago. It's not what it's going to cost you. It's what it's going to cost you to replace. We have seen repair bills and estimates and the cost of repairing a vehicle climb dramatically in the last 7 or 8 years. And I guess we could blame it on COVID, and I guess we could blame it on economic times. But it really traces back to the price of the replacement vehicle. The price of the replacement vehicle goes up. The price of repairing that vehicle goes up. In 1972... when dirt was invented and I was a young kid, I was doing water pumps in the bay for Billy at the Texaco. One of my first jobs, I was doing small block Chevy water pumps. A small block Chevy water pump in 1972 was about $259 and $289 if it had a thermostat. It was a little bit more. It was under $300 though. Water pump, thermostat, and I probably threw in an oil change. Now you fast forward that. Where are we? 50 years later? 50-something years later, and look at how much a water pump costs on anything. And small block Chevys may be long gone, but the engines of today that have replaced it are even more expensive. But aren't they relative to the replacement cost or value of that vehicle? Put a water pump on an LSGM anything, right? And service it and do hoses like we did on that small block water pump replacement so many years ago. It was radiator hoses, water pump, thermostat, and a coolant exchange. Do the same job on a regular Silverado Chevy pickup. It'll be $1,500, $2,000 by the time you're done. Special coolant, fancy hoses, hoses that enter T and go into other hoses. So is $4,000 to reseal the engine on a Subaru that bad? I don't know.

you know, is it a is it an 8, 9, 10-year-old Subi, which is typically around the time frame that this happens? Is it a higher mileage Subaru? I've seen some Subarus, yeah, they'll go 150, maybe 200,000 miles, and they start to leak oil. They're allowed to leak oil, Rich. Unless you've got a specific case and a specific example of, oh, it's this particular model and we see it all the time. I think we have to look at, you can't take it out of perspective. You can't take it and say, well, why does it leak oil? I don't know. How old is it? How many miles does it have on it? How has it been used? What sort of maintenance has been done to it? Because that all comes back to it. Do I think it's worth $4,000? I think it's cheaper than replacing the car. And that's the bottom line. 855-560-9900. I'm Ron Nini and the Car Doctor. I'll be back right after this to wrap it up. Don't go anywhere.

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Okay, listen, I'm running late. We got to get out of here. So I just want to wish everybody a healthy and happy 4th of July. I want you guys to go dive into those cheeseburgers and hot dogs and watermelon because it's that time, right? It's barbecue time. So let's get out there and do it. Let's get the job done. I want to say thank you for being with me. As always, I appreciate getting to talk to each and every one of you each and every week. And I want you to know that we appreciate also what you're doing for us on the podcast and the store. You guys really seem to be liking the 250th anniversary t-shirts, and we're happy to have given some away today. And I want you to know that in the future we'll be doing it again. But in the meantime, get out to cardoctorshow.com and you can go shopping on your own. I'm Ron Ananian, the Car Doctor. 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They're priceless. 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
3: If you like guns, and even if you don't, you're in the right place. Get ready for the original national talk show about guns, shooting, and the Second Amendment. What's the best gun for personal protection? Why own an AR-15? Tom Knows. New guns, politics, and shooting tips. All coming your way right now. Tom Gresham's your host, and you can call him at Tom Talk Gun. Now, here's Tom.

0: and get more later. That's the plan. That's what we do. It's as simple as that, but it's also as difficult as that. And the reality, and I guess the thing I would like to point out to everybody, because I've been doing this for more than 50 years, and anybody who starts right now will be doing it for more than 50 years. Because the gun banners will never cease. Trust me on this. Once we get rid of the bans on AR-15s and they realize that their multi-decade effort to try to get those guns banned is dead, it's not going to happen, they will go back to where they were 50 years ago. They were trying to get handguns banned. The idea was to ban. And look, way back then, more than 50% of the people in America supported a ban on handguns. Not only do I say they're going to return to that, they already have. We already have bans passed on Glock and Glock clones in more than one state. Those are going to end up falling, and the Department of Justice has already sued on those as well. But the gun ban industry is already making their shift to going back to their original plan of trying to ban handguns. You know, they're not going to be able to get that done either in light of Heller and Bruin and McDonnell and the other decisions, but it is where they are. And my point here is that we can never give up and we can never rest. We can never say we won because this battle will go on forever.
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0: because 250th, I got to go shoot single action Colt. Just hadn't thought about that. I know exactly where it is. I know it's in the box. I know it's been shot. It's not unfired, but I bet it hadn't had 50 rounds through it. And I think I got to go do that. Now, I do have some other single actions. I've got a number of Rugers that I really like. Some of the convertible ones where you can shoot 45 ACP and 45 Colt. And, of course, I think maybe the first handgun that I own was a Ruger single action, the way they call it, the convertible 22, 22 Magnum and 22 Long Rifle. Fun stuff. Great memories. And you know what the great part of it is? We can have these memories of these guns we had, and we can still take them out and shoot them today. That is the wonder and the beauty of firearms.
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0: All right, I know you have stories and we would like to hear them. Give me a call right now. We can get you into the after show. Number here is Tom Talk Gun. Easy as that. What a great weekend. What a great time. What a great celebration. 250 years of this incredible experiment. And trust me, there are people who want to bring us down. We have to just keep fighting. We always have. It took fighting to create the country. It has taken fighting to keep the country. And it also requires fighting of a sort, maybe not armed conflict, but being in a battle to retain our rights that people are always trying to take away. I don't really know what the true motivation is of those who say we shouldn't have guns. I mean, I know some people are just bone stupid. Okay.

0: and actually think that criminals will stop committing crime if somehow you could ban guns. They don't. They don't. They never have. In countries where they have very few guns, they still have high crime rates. They just switch to something else. But what also happens is you rob people of their ability to protect themselves and their families. Guns are used in self-defense successfully in America more than a million times a year. Maybe as many as 3 million times a year. The guns are successfully used to protect themselves. People use them to protect themselves or other people. Take away the guns, you make them defenseless. You make them victims. People say, oh, yeah, we got to do something about gun violence. You know what? Let me just say this. Sometimes gun violence is good. You don't believe that? Let something really bad happen. What are you going to do? You're going to call 911. What do you want when you call 911? You want people to bring guns. You want them to bring violence to someone to get them to stop doing whatever it is they're doing. So no matter who you are, no matter where you fall on the spectrum, you like some gun violence. But unfortunately, some of you, not many people listening to this, but some folks out there don't want to take responsibility for doing it themselves. They want to farm it out. They want to outsource their safety. I want somebody else to do that. It's not my job. Yes, it is. It is absolutely your job to protect yourself and your family. It's no one else's job. It's no one else's responsibility. How dare you abdicate that responsibility? Your family needs you. Your family loves you. They want you to be around. And oh yeah, by the way, shouldn't you be responsible, take some responsibility for protecting your family members? You teach the kids to look both ways before they cross the street. Why wouldn't you do the bare minimum of having some means of protecting them when someone wants to kidnap them, rape them, or kill them? I don't know. I don't understand the logic there. This was a country that was born because the British came to take our guns. Understand that. There were a lot of things leading up to that, okay? But this whole thing got started because the British came to confiscate our guns. And we shot them. Simple as that. It's not a lesson that should be abandoned. At least you might want to hold on to that idea. Just throwing some thoughts out to you. So if you want to be a part of the further conversation, call me right now. We'll get you into the after show. Give me a call at Tom Talk Gun. In the meantime, go check me out over on X, you know, the former Twitter thing. I am at Gun Talk over there, posting pictures. Just put up that fun picture of my crazy new MAGA hat. Yeah. Make Americans gunfighters again. With a picture of my cool 1911 pistol, by the way. Hey, go buy a gun. Go shoot some guns. Take somebody to the range. Have some fun. Celebrate America. Be safe. Four rules of gun safety always, no matter what, no matter where you are, no matter what you're doing, the four rules always apply. In the meantime, thanks to John Browning. Thanks to the founders of this country. And thank you for being a big part of this show. Tom Gresham here. We'll see you next week.
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4: News this hour from Town Hall, I'm John Scott. President-led commemorations of America's 250th birthday last night before a massive fireworks display over Washington, D.C. President Trump says our nation's founders crafted radical concepts of freedom that still endure today.
5: In Philadelphia, our founding fathers summoned the courage of giants and the wisdom of centuries to boldly proclaim these timeless truths. They declared that all men are created equal, that they are endowed with sacred, unalienable rights by the hand of our Creator.
4: Storms prompted a roughly two-hour evacuation of the mall. A handful of countries in the OPEC Plus oil-producing alliance planning to increase their outputs modestly next month. The Organization of Petroleum Exporting Countries and its allies announcing seven countries would expand oil production by a combined total of 188,000 barrels per day. Iran's top leaders attending funeral ceremonies for the late Supreme Leader Ayatollah Ali Khamenei.
6: Iran's top officials and brothers of the country's new supreme leader have gathered in the country's capital to attend the funeral prayers for the late Ayatollah Ali Khamenei. Their presence before hundreds of thousands of people would have been unthinkable during the Iran war. The 86-year-old Khamenei died in the opening moments of the war earlier this year, along with other family members and officials. Israel also has targeted others who appeared publicly during the war. But still unseen was Iran's new supreme leader, Ayatollah Mojtaba Khamenei. He is believed to be in hiding after reportedly being wounded in the airstrike that killed his father. I'm Rika Ann Garcia.
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4: Federal authorities say in just 2 months, a major anti-crime operation in Illinois has resulted in charges against 179 people in 140 federal cases targeting violent crime in Chicago and Rockford.
8: Officials say Operation New Dawn has also led to the arrest of more than 300 fugitives and the recovery of 24 missing or kidnapped children. The U.S. Attorney's Office says the operation focused on gun crimes, robberies, kidnappings, drug trafficking, and other violent offenses. Pro-law enforcement officials are praising the effort as evidence that aggressive federal prosecutions and swift arrest can deter crime and improve public safety by intervening before more violence occurs. Ken Lorman reporting.
4: And a group of 150 people from 50 countries have become the latest U.S. citizens at George Washington's Mount Vernon estate. News and analysis at townhall.com. Authorities in California say former House Speaker Nancy Pelosi's husband involved in a hit-and-run and could face misdemeanor charges. Paul Pelosi hit a parked car in Yountville and briefly stopped before driving away. He was not under the influence at the time and was not arrested. Texas Attorney General Ken Paxton discussing the importance of election integrity.
9: Speaking with me, Texas Attorney General and Republican Senate candidate Ken Paxton discussed why he believes election integrity is critical to the future of the country.
10: Because if you cannot protect your elections, the left will take them over by cheating. And once they control it, then they control the apparatus. They'll never let you go. They'll cheat forever. And so it's very important that you maintain that election integrity and that we gain it back through things like the Save America Act. Because if we lose that, we are going to lose the country because nothing else will be done. We'll be stuck in elections that are not true and not fair.
9: Willie Nelson, Washington.
4: More on these stories at townhall.com.
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14: Welcome to American Warrior Radio, ladies and gentlemen. This is your host, Ben Bueller Garcia. Several years ago, we interviewed the Gold Star mother of Christopher Moon, a standout high school baseball player who walked away from both college scholarships and offers to play Major League Baseball. Instead, he chose to serve our nation in the United States Army. Chris died in July of 2010 as a result of wounds received from a roadside bomb in Afghanistan. Of course, most are familiar with the story of Pat Tillman, who, 8 months after the September 11th attacks, turned down a $3.6 million contract extension from the NFL's Arizona Cardinals and instead chose to become an Army Ranger. Tillman was killed by friendly fire in April of 2004. The stories of patriots who walked away from fame and fortune in order to serve our country in uniform has always fascinated me. We've had a couple on the show, Roger Staubach, Nate Boyer come to mind. Vietnam veteran and professional Major League play-by-play announcer Bill Brown has written a book that profiles 80 professional athletes who wore the uniform and fought alongside other Americans when their country called. It is named Wartime Athletes, Stories of Sports Stars Who Joined the U.S. Team. Bill is a retired Major League Baseball broadcaster who called games for both the Cincinnati Reds and the Houston Astros. He's written several books on the subject of baseball and even a how-to book for persons wishing to pursue a career in sportscasting. He's a member of the Texas Baseball Hall of Fame. Bill, welcome to American Warrior Radio.
15: Thank you so much, Ben. It's a pleasure to be on with you.
14: Well, Bill, I tell you, I thought I'd been at this business a long time, but you, 40 years, and you got your first radio gig at the ripe old age of 18, on the now world-famous KDRO in Sedalia, Missouri.
15: it was such a thrill for me because when I was 14, I just wanted to be a baseball broadcaster. And as you know, that's not a direct path. So working at any level, being on the air was just such a big deal. And that was how it all started at a 1,000-watt AM radio station, Ben.
14: Now, you were broadcasting high school games then, Bill. In retrospect, which is more challenging, doing high school play-by-play or the pros?
15: I think high school is more challenging because it's grassroots level. The broadcaster does not have media relations people handing him reams of information. He has to do a little bit of his own legwork. He needs to talk to coaches, maybe get some name pronunciations from parents in the stands, things like that. And it's great training. It is so much fun.
14: Bill, you're a veteran yourself. You were a sportscaster for the Armed Forces Vietnam Network in Saigon from 70 to 71. Mark Yablanka has been on the show, and you acknowledge him in your book. But he wrote a great book about the AFN Vietnam and talked about you and your comrades. And I know it wasn't always screams and giggles, but you shared with me in our pre-interview about a situation you had that got a colonel kind of upset.
15: Well, we would tape games from AFN in Washington, D.C., and so there was a 12-hour time difference, and we had three of us in the sports department at AFN, so it was either myself or one of the other two gentlemen who would come on at midnight and work until noon. And at that point, usually about 1 a.m. Saigon time, we'd be rolling the tape on some sort of a sports contest. And in this particular case, I was working the next day at noon. I came in and the game had been taped, and it was the Washington Redskins and Dallas Cowboys. And so my job was very simple. I just had to hand three old one-hour reel-to-reel tapes to the engineer, and he would play them. And the troops could listen to, you know, might be their favorite team. There were a lot of Cowboys fans listening, certainly, as they played the Redskins that day. And we had a bit of a problem. In the third quarter, we went to commercial, and the announcer said, here's a break with the score, Cowboys 14, Redskins 7. And the next thing we heard was, Alabama's driving at the Auburn 14-yard line. Well, the guy who recorded the games had not bulk erased the magnetic tape. So therefore, the game from the day before was on because he hadn't erased it and he hadn't recorded properly the rest of the Cowboys-Redskins game, which was MIA at that point. The phone started ringing. I answered it. I was a specialist four. A colonel was calling, and he was livid. So he said, soldier, you better get this game on. I said, well, sir, we don't have the game. It wasn't recorded from this point on to the end. And he was extremely upset. I thought there might be a court-martial coming, Ben, but no, that wasn't the way I was going to get out of Vietnam.
14: Wow. Okay. Well, that was a near miss for Bill. Bill, real quick, we've got just a little bit for the first break. I'm always curious for authors, and particularly in your case, why did you choose to write this book? Most of your previous books have been about broadcasting or about baseball, but this one is about 80 members of the sports community who wore the uniform.
15: Right, Ben. I thought I was done with books, and then last Veterans Day, I had a chance to speak to a couple of groups, and I did a little research and started checking into some of the heroic people who are in this book, and just got fascinated and did more and more, and then did a little writing for my Facebook page, and then that turned out to be interesting to some people who agreed that it could be a book someday, and that's the way the whole thing got started, Ben.
14: And again, folks, check it out. You can find this on Amazon. Or Bill, do you have your own website?
15: No, sir, just Amazon. That's the only place it's available.
14: Okay, and the title is Wartime Athletes, Stories of Sports Stars Who Joined the U.S. Team. As I mentioned before, Bill, there's 80 stories compiled in there. And I tell you, one thing I enjoyed about the book is they're, I say, small bites. You do a great job of introducing us to these folks and telling their stories, but it's not like War and Peace. You know, you don't have to work very hard to get to the bottom of these stories. And there's so many of them, we can't talk about them all. But let's start off before the break with just kind of a teaser of some of the ones that struck me. The first is a fellow by the name of Bob Kalsu. Tell us about Bob's sports background, if you would, Bill.
15: Bob was a native of Oklahoma. He went to the University of Oklahoma and was an All-American football player there. He was an interior lineman, big guy, 6'3", 235. He was in ROTC, where he was a cadet colonel. Then he was drafted in the eighth round by the Buffalo Bills, where he was their rookie of the year in 1968. And his father was just a blue-collar guy, sheet metal worker at Tinker Air Force Base in Oklahoma. Bob did his basic at Fort Sill, Oklahoma. So he didn't leave the state of Oklahoma very much, but he could have gone to the Buffalo Bills, as you know, with the draft then in effect, and asked them to protect him from the draft by putting him into a reserve unit. But he said, no, I made a commitment through ROTC to serve. And the fact that I'm a football player doesn't make any difference. I'm going to serve. And I don't know if you want to pick it up after the break or not, but that's how we get into Bob Kalsu.
14: Yeah, let's do that. But real quick, you did reference that fact in your book. Do you know, as part of your research, how many of these athletes did take the option of going into the reserves versus, because it seems to me it's, you know, you talk about Roger Staubach. He was a Naval Academy graduate, and, he could have gotten a deferment, but he insisted that they send him to Vietnam. Now, he didn't see combat. I think he was, behind the line somewhere because he was colorblind of all things. But do you know, Bill, was this a common thing? 50% went, 50% didn't, or any idea?
15: I would guess, and I would just be guessing, Ben, that it was more than 50%. I knew a lot of guys in Major League Baseball who were in reserve units, and that was more common than not.
14: Okay. Well, ladies and gentlemen, again, the book is Wartime Athletes, Stories of Sports Stars Who Joined the U.S. Team. When we come back, we'll finish telling you the story about Bob Cowles, who just an inspiring but yet heartbreaking story. And then Bill's going to share some other stories, and we'll talk about some of the things that jumped out at me as well. Don't forget, you can find over 600 podcasts at AmericanWarriorRadio.com. 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And please share these important stories with your friends and associates out there. Again, this is your host, Ben Bueller Garcia. We'll be back with Bill in just a few seconds. Thank you. Hey, listeners, it's Ben Bueller Garcia, host of American Warrior Radio. His father was a disabled Army veteran. His daughter was born blind. He started guiding and teaching blind skiers in the 80s and saw how powerful skiing was as a therapy for people with disabilities. And he decided to do the same thing with scuba diving. 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
14: 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This is your host, Ben Bueller Garcia. We're talking with Bill Brown. Bill has 40 years experience broadcasting play-by-play baseball, particularly, and he's written a great book called Wartime Athletes, Stories of Sports Stars Who Joined the U.S. Team. Bill, before we had to take a break, we were talking about Bob Kalsu, and you introduced us to him. He was played football at the University of Oklahoma, was drafted by the Buffalo Bills, Rookie of the Year, but he also served, he got through college on an ROTC scholarship. And at the time, many of the athletes had the option or were encouraged to join the reserves in order to avoid going to Vietnam. But Bob said, no, I made a commitment. I'm going to live up to that commitment and the word that I gave. And so he found himself at the 101st Airborne in Vietnam.
15: Yes, he was with the 11th Artillery, 2nd Battalion. He was acting field artillery unit commander at the time. There were about 5,000 North Vietnamese Army troops in that area. They were firing about 600 rounds a day at his fire base, which was called Ripcord near the Ashaw Valley. And it was about the size, Ben, of 2 football fields. So not a huge situation there on that fire base. Not a lot of places to take cover. The previous commander before Bob got there was airlifted via chopper about 4 days before he arrived. He had a shrapnel wound in his neck. So it was a dangerous, dangerous place to be. And Bob, even though he was the unit commander, insisted on doing a lot of the physical work himself. He was advised by his superior to take some cover, to go into a bunker and spend some minutes there out of the fire, but he just didn't want to do that. And so he would carry these 97-pound artillery shells over to the big 155-meter guns and typically would carry 4 of them. I got a phone call from a guy who was in his unit, a guy named Larry, called from Wisconsin, and said, oh, yeah, most of us would carry 2 at a time. He'd carry 4. And he just thought he was invincible. But he said, when we weren't in battle, he was throwing a football around with us, just the greatest guy. Well, he had left a wife back in Oklahoma. He was 25 years old. He had a young child who was not even a year old, and another one on the way. And the firepower on his unit was just intense. And he was killed in action, one of only 2 professional football players killed in the Vietnam War. And the firebase was evacuated shortly after that. It was just too dangerous a place to even have troops. And so 2 days after he died, his son, Bob Jr., was born. And that's the life of Bob Kalsu, one of the bravest guys you would ever want to serve with.
14: And it makes me think of Chris Moon, because what a promising athlete, but we'll never know, right? We'll never know how good Bob could have been. Who was the other football player killed in Vietnam, Bill?
15: A guy named Don Steinbrenner was his name.
14: And who did he play for?
15: I'm trying to recall. He's mentioned briefly in the book. I am not sure what team he was with.
14: Okay. I tell you, going back to World War II now, we talked a little bit about Vietnam. We'll come back to that. But regular listeners know one of my favorite words in the English language is the word grit. And Lou Brissy certainly falls under that definition. He dreamed of becoming a major league pitcher. That was cut short by World War II, but the Philadelphia Athletics were interested, correct?
15: Oh, they were. He was a big 6'5 lefty from South Carolina. He threw hard, and he wanted to get a tryout with them, but the war intervened, and he had talked to the owner/coach, Connie Mack, and so he really kept that close in terms of being a motivator for him when he was in the service, that, hey, when I get out, I'm going to be a major league pitcher. And boy, did he ever run the gauntlet to get to that point. Against all odds, he did become a major league pitcher. But, oh, man, in 44, he was a squad leader G Company, 351st Infantry Division in Italy, the Apennine Mountains, 20 years old, just incredible heroic actions for Lou Brissy. He was wounded. Both of his feet were broken. He had a shattered left tibia and shin bone, had broken bones in 30 places, caught some shrapnel in his right shoulder, both thighs, both hands, left for dead on the battlefield. And then some medics found him and they could see him stirring and realized they needed to act quickly. So one of the medics wanted to amputate his left leg. And he said, no, I'm a baseball player. I need that leg. And the medic said, well, you're possibly going to die if we don't take your left leg. And he said, I'll take that risk, but you can't have my leg. Well, they took it from below the knee on down. And then he had 23 surgeries and 40 blood transfusions over the next 2 years. Doctors were able to reconstruct that lower portion of his leg with some wire and a metal plate. And the guy got out of the Army and went into baseball and went back to Connie Mack and said, hey, I want to try out. Remember me? And Connie Mack said, yeah, I think so. And during this tryout, he had a crutch there with him. And Connie Mack is just saying to himself, this guy's never going to pitch. But he signed him. I think he felt an obligation because of Brissy's heroism to sign him. Sent him to Class A Savannah. And at that point, he was just dealing. He was a strikeout machine. He got called up to the majors at the end of the season. He made his debut, Ben, at Yankee Stadium on Babe Ruth Day, when they had these Hall of Famers there to honor Babe Ruth. Cy Young was there, Ty Cobb, Tris Speaker. 1946, he said he thought he had gone to heaven. He lost the game, but nonetheless, he proved he could pitch. And then he came back in 48 to win 14 games. In 49, he won 16 games. He was an all-star, continued to pitch until he retired in 53. He had a Bronze Star, two Purple Hearts. They wanted to do a movie on him. He refused it. He said, I don't think I'm anybody in particular that you'd want to do a movie about. And then he worked with soldiers who had been wounded in Iraq and Afghanistan, and they were in pain management situations. And if anybody was competent to deal with pain, it was Lou Brissy.
14: Now, as I understand it from your book, well, you said Bob Feller, who's, you know, no small name in baseball, he really believed that Brissy would have been gotten to the Hall of Fame if it hadn't been for his wounds and that time off.
15: That's right. And Feller's another one of those heroic guys. We could talk for a long time about him. But, yeah, he was certainly qualified to make that remark, shall we say.
14: Well, and I tell you, the other thing that made me kind of smile a little bit, you tell the story in your book that when Lou was down in the minor leagues, his story was well known. And some of the opposing teams, and I don't know if this is completely ethical, but all's fair in baseball and war, I suppose. But, you know, they were trying everything they could to take advantage of his reconstructed leg, including doing a lot of bunting. But apparently that didn't serve them well.
15: Well, I understand. These guys are such competitors. You've been around them, Ben, and they will stop at nothing to succeed on the baseball field, football field, whatever. And so, yes, they tried to bunt on him. They figured that was his weakness. He couldn't display much mobility with that leg. And, yes, they did attempt to do that. But this guy deserves enormous credit. And, hopefully the story will be told many decades from now.
14: Bill, when we come back, I'd like to talk to you about a similar situation, one of my favorites, and that is the football legend Rocky Blyer, who went to serve in Vietnam and was also severely wounded. Ladies and gentlemen, your host, Ben Bueller Garcia. We're talking with Bill Brown. Check out the book. It's called Wartime Athletes, Stories of Sports Stars Who Joined the U.S. Team. We'll be right back.
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4: With SRN News, I'm John Scott. President Trump commemorated the 250th anniversary of American independence during his speech last night on the National Mall. Mr. Trump declaring the moment one of the most joyous and glorious milestones of all time. Severe weather disrupting many celebrations across the country. A handful of countries in the OPEC Plus oil producing alliance planning to increase their outputs modestly next month. The Organization of the Petroleum Exporting Countries and its allies announcing that seven countries would expand oil production by a combined total of 188,000 barrels per day in August. Three people died, seven others rescued after a boat capsized on a Wisconsin lake during a strong storm. Many injuries reported Friday in Wisconsin's Walworth County as the storm toppled trees and knocked down power lines and damaged buildings. This is SRN News.
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14: 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We're talking with Bill Brown. Bill is a very experienced, was retired recently, spent 40 years as a baseball broadcaster at the professional level, also as a Vietnam veteran. He served with the Armed Forces Network Saigon in Vietnam. And he's got a great book out called Wartime Athletes, Stories of Sports Stars Who Joined the U.S. Team. Bill, we just talked a little bit about Lou Brissy and his comeback to play Major League Baseball after being severely wounded fighting in World War II in Italy. And it kind of reminded me of one of my favorite stories, and that's the story of Rocky Blyer. He also served. Now, was he drafted, Bill?
15: Yes, he was.
14: Do you know if he was one of those guys that could have gone to the reserves and didn't, or?
15: What happened was he was with the Pittsburgh Steelers, who drafted him in the 16th round, 1968. Smallish player, 5'9". He didn't even know if he was big enough to play pro football. And when they drafted him, he looked at the Steelers roster and he wondered, well, is anybody else 5'9 on this team? Yeah, there was a guy named Dick Hoke who was 5'9. Of course, they listed both of them at 5'11, but that's common in sports roster-ish. And so he got some encouragement from the fact that, yeah, okay, guys my size can play here. But the problem was the draft and the fact that he was such a low pick, 16th round, meant that he wasn't very high up in the pecking order. And so, you know, they just didn't protect him from the draft. The Steelers protected other players instead of him and put them in reserve units. So he got drafted. That's how he wound up. Then he volunteered for Vietnam. So he went all in.
14: Now, was he an infantryman or?
15: He was. He was with the 31st Infantry Regiment, 196th Light Infantry Brigade. He was a squad grenadier, and he operated a 40-millimeter M79 grenade launcher, Specialist 4. Just an incredible guy, and he was at Heap Duck in the rice paddies in August of 69. They got into battle. He was wounded in the left thigh by a rifle bullet. Then he was wounded again, and then a grenade bounced off another soldier and blew up. He was trying to jump out of the way, but it got him in the right foot, the lower right leg. And for that, he was awarded the Bronze Star, of course, a Purple Heart. But, you know, he still really wanted to play pro football. He was in the hospital in Tokyo, and he asked the doctor, do you think I can play pro football? And the doctor said, I don't think so. And then he was at Fort Riley, where the Steelers owner, Art Rooney, sent him a postcard and said, hey, Rock, the team's not doing well. We need you. Well, that was very encouraging to him. And he was determined to come back and play, but he had lost 30 pounds. He was down to 180 and got discharged in 1970. Chuck Knoll was the coach. He came into camp. Knoll released him from injured reserve and said, come on back and try out next year. And this is a poignant one. So they had this conversation and Chuck says, well, come back next year. And so, you know, that's a blow. It's a crushing blow for any athlete to be told you didn't make the team. But what he said was, is it okay if I practice with the team today? I hadn't heard of that one before, Ben. And so he went out and he practiced with the team, even though he had been cut. But he got some motivation from the fact that Knoll did not completely dismiss him. But then in the next few years, he was waived twice. He sold insurance. He was ready to quit, but his teammate Andy Russell said, no, you can't quit. You need to force the coaches to make a move to cut you. And don't leave that decision to them. You need to get in the weight room, add some weight, get some flexibility. He had more surgery to remove more shrapnel from his foot. That gave him better mobility. He started running a little bit better. He was running up stadium stairs. He gained weight, got up to 212, and he made the team against all odds. And then, you know, he was on special teams for a while, but they just kept using him more and more. And he winds up 1 year gaining 1,000 yards. So did Franco Harris. And that had only been done one other time in pro football history. He played for 4 Super Bowl winners. And not too many days ago, you might have seen him on a newscast giving President Trump a Steelers jersey. So he is still doing things in the community, and he does a lot with veterans right now. What a terrific story. Rocky Blyer.
14: Won 3,865 rushing yards, 25 touchdowns. I mean, if anybody out there is struggling in your life right now, let me tell you, you can do it. You know, if Rocky Blyer can come back from that, and now, you know, most of us aren't Rocky Blyer. I get that. But very, very inspirational story about what you can do if you focus. Bill, the other thing I want to mention, again, 80 stories here, and not all of them are pro baseball players or football players. You had, you know, you've got a bowler in there. You talk about Bobby Jones and Ben Hogan, who folks might recognize as, you know, some of the best golfers ever. They both served in World War II. And in fact, Bobby Jones landed in Normandy the day after D-Day, which is appropriate given the season that we're in right now. And I think he was an intelligence or he's an interrogator or something like that, correct?
15: Yes, he, Yes, he was an attorney, and they used him as an interrogator, yes.
14: Oh, he was an attorney before he went into golf.
15: Yeah, and, you know, he owned the Masters. He's the one who developed the Masters, and they shut down the Masters golf tournament for a couple of years, and he allowed some farmers to graze cows on his beautiful, pristine golf course because that's what the country needed at that point.
14: Wow. Next, sir, I'd like to introduce or have you introduce our listeners to Warren Spahn. And the reason his story jumped out at me, Bill, is, you know, baseball great Casey Stengel told Spahn that, well, he was trying to get Spahn to throw brushback pitches against Pee Wee Reese, and Spahn refused. So Stengel sent him down to the minors, and he said, you know, you have no guts. And boy, did he prove to be wrong, huh?
15: Yeah, Warren was another Oklahoma guy. And he was in the 276th Engineer Combat Battalion. And at first, he just pitched in the Army, led his team to a post-championship in 43. He had made his debut with Stengel's Boston Braves in 42 when they had that confrontation you talked about. And, yeah, Stengel went to the mound when three times he gave the catcher a sign to give to Warren to hit Pee Wee Reese with a pitch because the Dodgers, Pee Wee Reese's team, had been able to steal the signs. And so this was the payback that Stengel wanted Spahn to give, but Warren wouldn't do it. He wouldn't hit him. And so then came that line you mentioned that, you know, you young man, you've got no guts. And so then years later, somebody asked Stengel about, well, you know, what did you tell Spahn? And then what did you say after that? He said, well, you can't say I don't miss him when I miss him. And, you know, he turned out to be one of the most heroic guys in the war and one of the best pitchers ever. No left-hander ever won more games than his 363. So, yeah, Casey missed that one. He did a lot of good things. But he was at Spahn was at the Bridge of Remagen, which, as you know, collapsed, 28 people killed at that Ludendorff Bridge. And he was there and lived through that. He was wounded at the Battle of Bulge, of the Bulge, and got a Bronze Star. Thought to be the only major leaguer to win a battlefield commission. And then, as we've been talking about with these athletes, it's a short career. He missed 3 years of his career. And so he came back at, you know, a later age than many did, and still won more games than any other southpaw, had 13 years of at least 20 wins, and pitched until he was 44 years old. And he was absolutely fine with the way his life went. People ask him, well, couldn't you have won 400 games? And he said, I'm not worried about that.
14: Bill, I tell you, hold that thought. I want to come back and wrap up with Warren Spahn, then talk about Pat Tillman and some other things in the next segment. Ladies and gentlemen, this is your host, Ben Buehler-Garcia, talking with Bill Brown. He's got a great book out called Wartime Athletes, Stories of Sports Stars Who Joined the U.S. Team. Stick around.
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14: Welcome back to American Warrior Radio, ladies and gentlemen. This is your host, Ben Bueller Garcia, having a wonderful chat, very informative chat with Bill Brown. Bill has had an extensive career as a professional baseball play-by-play broadcaster. He's written a really nice book. I encourage you to read it. It's a good book. Wartime Stories of Sports Stars Who Joined the U.S. Team. You know, some of these stories are very sobering, Bill. Many of these athletes didn't make it. But I want to wrap up with Warren Spahn, the baseball great player who, again, without that three-year break in order to serve our nation, probably would have heard a lot more about this guy. But it's interesting. I want to read the quote literally that Warren had. He said, "After what I went through overseas, I never thought of anything I was told to do in baseball as hard work. You get over feeling like that when you spend days on end sleeping in frozen tank tracks in enemy-threatened territory. The Army taught me something about challenges and about what's important and what's not." Was he another one of those folks, Bill, that you say maybe might have done a lot after his pro baseball career? He never let us forget those he served with?
15: Yes, and he was very involved, but, you know, everybody held up his heroism everywhere he went, so there was that enduring image of what he had done, and, you know, when people would ask him, well, you know, I mean, you could have been winning 25 games when you were 22 years old instead of being in the service, and he would say, well, you don't know that, and I was a late bloomer, so it might have helped me to be in the service rather than putting more pitches on my arm when I was young. Who knows? So very philosophical about it, and just a tremendous example.
14: Moving on to a little bit more contemporary, Bill, I opened the show talking about Pat Tillman. You know, I mentioned him, and all of these stories when they didn't make it back are tragedies. But, you know, in particular with Tillman, I mean, what a patriot. Walked away from a huge contract because of 9/11 and wanted to serve our nation, ended up becoming an Army Ranger. But to me, what compounds the tragedy, Bill, was once we got the real story of how he was killed. Did you feel the same way?
15: Yes, a heartbreaking story for, you know, his brother Kevin joined at the same time Pat did. You know, Pat, you talked about the contract he turned down, and he was 25 years old and had been a tremendous player in the NFL after Arizona State, wanted to go fight. And he didn't want to talk about it, really didn't do interviews about what his motivation was in quitting football. But he and his brother Kevin had talked about it. They had this family history. His great-grandfather was at Pearl Harbor. His mother's dad and uncles served in World War II in Korea. And Pat is quoted as saying, you know, here my family, all these guys have done great things in serving their country, and I have done nothing. And he also said, I got a lot of satisfaction out of my family being proud of me. So he just felt this is my duty. And, you know, even in that final battle of his life, he was caught on tape telling his unit to take the fight to the enemy and go to higher ground. And it is a sad, sad story that he was shot by friendly fire.
14: Well, in combat is very confusing. And, you know, blue on blue is something that happens quite a bit. And I just, you're reading, I didn't know a

0: by a retired Lieutenant General Ken Tovo, and he was talking about kind of where we're headed and technologically and other things. But it's interesting. He talks about why an athlete makes a good soldier. And he talks about, you know, both the teamwork and the ability to operate individually. And I'll never forget, there's a movie, some mod boss was talking to his underlings, and he's talking about baseball. And he talks about, you know, how baseball is a team sport, but then when the batter's up to bat, that's the time for individual achievement. And General Tovo talked about that. And then he alludes to the biggest contributors, the Green Beret, are wrestling and football. What, having observed this for years and writing this book, Bill, what are your thoughts on that as far as athletes and military, serving in the military?
1: That's a great question. You mentioned Nate Boyer earlier. You've had him on one of your podcasts, and he addressed this very well too. But it's, you know, when he came back from serving, and he was at the University of Texas, the head coach said to somebody, well, I want that kind of mindset in our locker room here. Of somebody who's been in battle and will do anything for his teammates. And so there is that commonality, and I can understand General Tovo saying wrestling is an indicator of a sport involving both a team type of scorekeeping, but it's an individual against another individual. And part of it is the hand-to-hand combat and the need to think very quickly. So it was, to me, a real eye-opener to read his remarks, because he's a student of history, wrote a book on Vietnam, he quotes Thucydides, you know, it was quite fascinating to have him wrap up the whole book.
0: I found it really interesting, his comparison between combat and athletics, and then he says, you know, it's about tactics, it's about deception. You know, in football, you want the defense to think you're going to run it left and you're going to go right. But he also says it's not about just strength and raw power. It involves a lot, both disciplines involve a lot of mental aspects too. And I've heard that so often, you know, particularly when it comes to special forces people, they're not just tough, but they're smart.
1: Oh, no doubt. And he talked about how drone warfare is going now. That was an eye-opener. And he also said Green Berets have troops in 70 to 75 countries. Now, that just blew me away. You know more about this than I do, Ben. But there's a lot going on in the world that the American public is not aware of.
0: But I tell you, one of the greatest, proudest moments of my life, Bill, was, and you don't know this, but I was named the Arizona ambassador for the Green Beret Foundation a couple of years ago. So I am familiar with that. And I'm glad you brought that up, because Americans need to understand that even though we're not in a big shooting war right now, if you will, there are people, Green Berets, you know, electronic combat, pararescue families that are deployed around the globe. And frankly, like sports, it can be a dangerous business even when you're not fighting. You can get hurt in practice. You can get hurt or killed in training. Now, you mentioned the Green Brave Foundation, the Gary Sinise Foundation, Tunnel of the Towers in your book. How important do you feel it is, probably like me, that in the minds of most Americans, they need to understand this, and they need to understand that we have to continue to support these veterans, both while they're on active duty and after they come home from service?
1: Well, I think that's the reason that books like this are written. Actually, Ben, you know, when we are at the Thanksgiving Day table and enjoying our meal and looking at all of our family members and all these people are looking around and there's somebody missing. And we lose sight of that sometimes. But to me, and this might be a bit extreme, but if you're an American citizen, it can be a thought. Is there something I can do here to help some of these military families, especially those who have lost somebody in combat or somebody's been wounded and can't care for themselves, that kind of thing.
0: Bill, ladies and gentlemen, Bill Brown, the book is Wartime Athletes, Stories of Sports Stars Who Joined the U.S. Team. I encourage you to get it and read it. It's a very easy read with lots of information, lots of inspiring stories in there. Down to just about a minute, Bill, and you of all people understand that. But quick question. Ben gets a dumb question every show, and here it is right at the end. I spent some time working, supporting both the front office and both the majors and the minor leagues, hockey, baseball. Do you miss it?
1: No, I don't. I like being a fan, and I don't miss the preparation, the nervousness.

0: good. It's fun. It's an exciting profession. It is, you know, you're traveling all over the country. That is all great. But as you get a little older, things change a little bit, Ben. And I was blessed to be able to do this job for a long time. And it was time to turn it over to someone younger and better. And I don't miss that. No.
1: Fair enough. Well, I'll tell you one thing I miss about the ballpark is the smell. Not the locker room, mind you, but definitely the ballpark. So, Bill, thank you for spending time with our listeners today.
0: Thank you, Ben.
1: All right, ladies and gentlemen, there you go. Another great show in the can. Please spread these messages to your friends and associates. It's important that people hear these stories no matter where they may be. Until next time, all policies and procedures are to remain in place. Take care.
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3: In 1976, presidential candidate Jimmy Carter won the endorsement of the nation's largest teachers union after promising a cabinet-level Department of Education. 3 years later, he delivered. At the time, America was regarded as one of the world's educational leaders. Since then, Washington has spent several trillion dollars through the Department of Education. Yet today, the United States ranks well below the top 30 on international measures of student achievement, while remaining the world's highest spender per student. Nearly 50 years later, let's start focusing on future results rather than how much money's been wasted. America's educational results were significantly better and more efficient when education was controlled locally. It's time we do what we know works. 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
8: From wars.
12: The only thing we have to fear is fear itself.
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13: Because I have a dream.
14: It's one small step for man.
8: our shared history, and our future.
13: History can be an incredibly important way to digest the present and then figure out what your response is and to imagine a future together.
8: Documentary filmmaker Ken Burns on what the American Revolution can teach us about this moment.
13: There is a biblical sense of our destiny of creating a place where human beings can reset and say, we hold these truths to be self-evident. They're not self-evident. They've never been tried. But this is what we're going to try.
8: Presidential historian Doris Kearns Goodwin on the power of ordinary citizens to shape history.
14: The greatest spark of the 60s was that belief that individuals held through much of that decade that they could make a difference.
8: And Smithsonian Secretary Lonnie Bunch on the artifacts that tell America's story.
15: America's greatest strength, it's not running away from its history, but it's understanding how that history shaped us and continues to shape us.
8: Welcome to Sunday and a special edition of Meet the Press.
16: From NBC News in Washington, the longest running show in television history, this is a special edition of Meet the Press with Kristen Welker.
8: Good Sunday morning. I'm Ryan Nobles in for Kristen Welker. 250 years ago this weekend, the American experiment of life, liberty, and the pursuit of happiness officially began with the signing of the Declaration of Independence. And 50 years ago, Meet the Press marked America's bicentennial on July 4th, 1976, with a special edition of the broadcast, asking governors to reflect on the nation's sense of purpose at its 200th birthday.
17: As we look to the next century, I hope it will be a national purpose of idealism and morality, tempered with an understanding that we are not morally superior to other people. One of the best ways of demonstrating to the rest of the world that we know what we're doing is to create the conditions for the good life here at home in the form of jobs and health care and a great many other things, which we have failed to do in the course of the past two or three decades.
8: 50 years ago, at America's bicentennial, the country was healing from Vietnam, recovering from Watergate, and was home to about 215 million Americans. And today, America has grown by more than 125 million people, becoming far more diverse in race, ethnicity, and origin. From the information age to the age of artificial intelligence, we are more connected than ever and more challenged to find common ground. On our special broadcast this morning, we continue to reflect on our nation's progress. A conversation with renowned historian Doris Kearns Goodwin on how she views this moment in American history. Secretary of the Smithsonian, Lonnie Bunch, on the artifacts that tell the American story. But we'll start at the beginning, the American Revolution, and the lessons Americans can take away from that turbulent time. Kristen's conversation with award-winning documentary filmmaker Ken Burns.
18: You are an iconic documentarian filmmaker. You have made some of the most impactful documentaries in U.S. history, from the Civil War to Roosevelt's, Benjamin Franklin to baseball. Why was now the right moment to retell the story of the American Revolution?
13: It's such a wonderful and fortuitous accident. The now started 10 years ago, more than 10 years ago, when we were finishing up our series on the Vietnam War. And I was looking at a map of the Central Highlands, and I thought, maybe this could be the British moving west on Long Island towards Brooklyn. Maybe we can do, despite the absence of photographs and newsreels, maybe we can do the revolution. So I spoke up and I said, we're doing the revolution next. No idea that it would come falling close to 250, come at a place where Americans are so anxious about the future. Will there be another 250 or another 10 years? You know, and I think that that kind of existential, fraught moment gives us an opportunity to allow the story of the American Revolution, the complicated story of the American Revolution, to help us understand. History is our best teacher, and it can be a helpful guide for everybody, no matter your disposition, political orientation, age, whatever it is. History can be an incredibly important way to digest the present and then figure out what your response is and to imagine a future together.
18: One of the aspects of the American Revolution that you capture so powerfully that you're referencing in this documentary is the fact that a lot of people think of the American Revolution in glossy terms.
13: Yes.
18: The founding fathers in Philadelphia crafting the Declaration of Independence, the Constitution. But this documentary makes the point that this was a bloody years-long battle that claimed so many lives and that frankly impacted every single person on this territory.
13: It's so pervasive, and I think we have sanitized the war, and I think it's out of an understandable fear that if somehow we reveal how dark and bloody it is, that it will somehow diminish those big ideas in Philadelphia in 76 and then 11 years later in 87 when they do the Constitution. It doesn't. Those ideas are made even more impressive because of the improbability of the struggle, the odds against success, the time it took to do it, all of the problems, the winters at Valley Forge and Morristown in which people are dying of disease. This coincides with a continent-wide pandemic or pandemics, and one of the big arguments of the time is whether you inoculate the troops. Mm. There's a failed invasion of Canada, our desire to make it the 14th state. I mean, the rhymes to this moment are so particularly helpful because I think we can, as we Chicken Little say, the sky is falling, you know, it's everything is bad. We're so divided. We're really divided, but we're way more divided then, way more divided during the Civil War, way more divided during the Vietnam period. And so I see that division as sort of a mile wide, but an inch thick. And it takes good story to remind people of the thing that we share in common.
18: And in watching this documentary, I kept thinking to myself that one of the takeaways, one of the points that you make is the power of this country's democracy and its fragility at the same time.
13: It's really true. And I found that in film after film after film. You know, we made a film a few years ago called The U.S. and the Holocaust. And you realize that if you wanted to be in the most cosmopolitan place on earth, where everything in architecture and cinema and painting and music and thinking was going on, Berlin in 1932 would be the best place. Mm. And the next January, not so much. And so you see how quickly the veneer of civilization can be pierced. Mm-hmm. And that the founders understood that they were really trying to reverse engineer all sorts of things. You know, they put as Article One, not the executive, that's Article Two. The executive's the manager who carries out the wishes of the Congress. So I think if the founders came here, they would not be surprised at all that somebody was seeking more authoritarian power. They would be abjectly disappointed that Article One, the legislative branch, had abdicated so much of the power, because that's what they thought would be the bulwark against the inevitable thing. Remember, on July 4, 1776, most people had been through time subjects, and we were creating a new thing called citizen, and it had a lot of responsibilities entailed with it. Jefferson said in that document, all experience has shown that mankind are more disposed to suffer while evils are sufferable. I mean, all of human history, we've put up with the authoritarian rule. It doesn't work. It doesn't provide for human happiness. And here's our idea of how to put this forward. And because it's the Enlightenment, because things had not changed for people for a thousand years, you work the same plot of land for somebody else in England or Wales or Scotland or Ireland, and then all of a sudden you have this possibility, this sort of possibility of freedom. In common sense, Thomas Paine says, not since the time of Noah do we have a chance to remake the world. So there is a biblical sense of our destiny of creating a place where human beings can reset and say, we hold these truths to be self-evident. They're not self-evident. They've never been tried. But this is what we're going to try.
18: What do you think the founding fathers, the people who lived and fought during the American Revolution, would think if they could see this country today, this country, this democracy that they fought and gave their lives for?
13: They'd be totally impressed in lots of ways. They'd be stunned, maybe, and shocked at how much rights have been extended to people, and glad about it. I mean, George Washington knew slavery was wrong. Thomas Jefferson knew slavery was wrong. And the scholar Annette Gordon Reed said, how could you continue with something if you knew it was wrong? And she said, instead of throwing Jefferson out, she's an African-American scholar, she says, well, that's the human question for the rest of us. Like, do we act on flaws of our own? Yes, we do. And so it's a generous idea, and I think they'd be incredibly impressed at what we've been able to achieve and see the levels of division that would seem familiar to them and be disappointed in us that we hadn't figured out what the larger thing was. There are people, we're not in a happy state right now. So we have a lot of people who are keeping us alive to our grievances. It is in the interests of authoritarians to keep people uneducated, distracted by conspiracy and superstition. And our founding, that pursuit of happiness, was not pursuit of material goods in a marketplace of things, but lifelong learning in a marketplace of ideas. If you did that, you were constantly, in a Socratic sense, asking yourself, how do I get better? How do I have virtue? And that a virtuous populace, an educated virtuous populace, saves itself all the time.
18: Part of that complicated tapestry is the violence on which this country was founded. You capture that in the American Revolution. You capture that during the Civil War. We have seen political violence increase in recent years. What do you think the role of violence has been in not just creating this country, but in where we are right now?
13: There is spasms of violence that people have, and we are not immune to it. We didn't have a country unless it was, as you correctly point out, extraordinarily violent. And yet, this is a human manifestation. This is what human beings do. One of the things that the founders were hoping is to design a network that would permit within it the ability to negotiate these things, to figure out what the peaceful solutions of George Washington is anguished at the Shays' Rebellion. He's worried that we'll drown our rising empire, he said, our rising empire in blood. And so violence is part of it. The question is always falling on ourselves. And this is what the founders felt. This idea of virtue begins with me, begins with George Washington. It says, I need to check this. And can we design a system that will permit people to understand that the highest office in the land is citizen, that you can't complain, you have to vote, that you have to get involved with things, you have to listen to your neighbors, you have to understand that. This will always, for all of human history, if I'm making a film, 200 years from now, which it won't, it will be, we will be talking about wars and political violence. But we have a system here in which we have at least the recipe to pull out the fuel rods of anger and distrust and hatred. The question is, for Americans right now, as we approach this glorious moment, 250 years, the oldest democracy on earth, do you want to continue to cook with that recipe? Or do you, can you be, as authoritarians always do, convincing you it's better if everything's ordered, or that our story is only one people and not other people? The whole story is this unbelievably wide variety of people who improbably come together. That's the headline. Mm.
18: You still seem so hopeful, despite the fact that this continues to be the great experiment, democracy. What gives you that hope, Ken?
13: Because I think that recipe is there. It's sitting in front of us, and we have been distracted by the shiny objects of superstition and conspiracy and us versus them. I said something a couple of years ago, just out on the road talking about one film, and I said, I've had the great privilege of making films about the U.S., but I also make films about us. That is to say, all of the intimacy of us and we and our. And, obviously things get frayed at times, but we have built in our system the mechanisms for repair and the restoration that I think are central to the response to this moment. Yes, we can be chicken littles and lie in a fetal position. It's all over. This is the worst existential thing. That's the arrogance of this thing. Way more divided during the revolution, way more divided during Civil War, way more divided in the Vietnam era. So we have a chance to sort of reconcile this. And why not take the path of reconciliation rather than the drama, the needless drama, of further disunion and dissipation and violence, perhaps. And we don't need to choose it.
18: Well, you have been making documentaries for more than 50 years, Ken. You've dedicated your life to this craft. When the documentary of Ken Burns is made, how do you hope people will remember your impact here on this earth?
13: One of the good things about Homer or Shakespeare is that we don't know that much about them. It's the story that matters. And I have in my home in New Hampshire a faded New Yorker cartoon that shows three men standing in hell, the flames licking up around them, and one guy says to the other two, apparently my over 200 screen credits didn't mean a damn thing. And so there is, and my little town also reinforces the stuff. And I think learning a lot about George Washington for all the flaws and all the mistakes on the battlefield, but all the great presence that helped deliver this country, that humility is the best thing. I don't know what it will be. I'm happy that my daughters are doing this with me. I'm happy that people respond to them. I love to talk about the United States as a kind of being and entity, and I don't know anybody who loves their country more, and I'm interested in figuring out ways through stories, not through lectures or lessons or tests or scolding, to share the glories of the story of us. And the reward is only that we will find ways to restore and rehabilitate whatever divisions are at the moment, and there'll always be divisions.
18: Ken Burns, thank you so much.
13: Thank you.
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2: Now, on this program last week, you were suggested as a possible candidate for president yourself.
3: For what? For president.
2: The nomination.
3: I am 73 years old. Wake up.
2: I didn't make the nomination. Do you think we shall ever have a woman president?
3: Yes, of course we will.
2: How soon?
3: Oh, I don't know how soon. That depends on how many women do well in offices and how many women win offices and are appointed. You can't tell, but someday it will happen. When you get to the point where you look at people in politics and in positions of political importance as people and not as either women or men.
2: Are there women today who could be president of the United States, Mrs. Roosevelt?
3: I've never given it much thought, but I'm sure there probably are.
8: Welcome back. For decades, Doris Kearns Goodwin has studied how America's presidents navigated some of the most challenging moments, from Abraham Lincoln and the Civil War, to Franklin D. Roosevelt through the Depression and the World War, to John F. Kennedy and Lyndon Johnson during times of profound change. As America marks its 250th anniversary and confronts deep political divisions, Kristen asked her what lessons our history may hold for this moment.
14: I think the most important thing is to remember the difficult times that we've lived in before. We're living in a tough time right now, but history can give us perspective. It can give us solace. I really think it can give us hope. I mean, just imagine what it was like to live through the Civil War. More than 600,000 people were dead, or live through the Great Depression. One out of four people out of work. The banking system collapsed, or to live through the early days of World War II when it was unclear that Hitler might conquer the rest of the world. And the important thing to know is that in each one of those times, the people who lived then, they didn't know the end of their story. They were like us. They were anxious. They were fearful. They didn't know that the Union would be restored and emancipation would be secured. They didn't know that the Great Depression would come to an end with the mobilization for the war. They didn't know the Allies would win World War II. So they lived with the same worries that we have, but somehow we showed strength and we emerged with greater strength from each one of those troubles. So remembering the troubled times right now and how we came out of them, that's the progress that we've made as a country. And I think for 250, it's so important for history to be there. And it's time when history is being diminished. We need just the opposite, because history is what's going to give us hope.
18: What is the role that citizens can play right now based on what you've witnessed in history?
14: You know, what I think about when I think about these movements for social justice, it always starts with individuals feeling that they can make a difference. I mean, that's what the inauguration of John Kennedy was. That's what the civil rights movement was all about. I remember being at that march on Washington in August of 1963 when I was 20 years old, showing that I'm 83 years old today. And there was a sense in that feeling of being there that you were something larger than yourself. I carried a sign, Protestants, Jews, and Catholics unite for civil rights. And I felt for the first time that I was something larger. And I carried that with me, I think, the rest of my life. Obviously, people in the civil rights movement felt that even more deeply. People in the anti-war movement felt that. People in the gay rights movement, the women's movement, the union movement earlier on. And I think that's the sense we have to feel today, that if we feel changes are needed, it's going to come from us, the citizens, maybe at your local level, in the city and the state. Maybe I'd love to see some national service program come today where kids in different parts of the country could come together to have a mission, just like military people have a mission, with different classes and sections coming together. The city kid goes to the country. The kid from the coast goes to the heartlands. They work together. They feel they're making a difference on disaster relief or helping older people. And they come away from that not feeling that the other people in the sections or the classes are the other, rather than as common American citizens. That's what one of the things Teddy Roosevelt warned against at the turn of the 20th century. Yeah. He said that the classes were divided. There was a big gap between the rich and the poor. The Industrial Revolution had shaken up the economy. And there was a feeling from people in the country of suspicious of people in the city. And he said, if democracy is really going to be in peril, if people in different classes and sections regard each other as the other, rather than as common American citizens. And I think nothing more could make us feel common American citizens than letting that younger generation come together on a common mission and feel like they're doing something for the country.
18: John F. Kennedy, who arrived in Washington, is one of the youngest presidents in history, and his inauguration became one of the defining moments of the era. Why do you think that was, and why is his loss still felt so deeply today?
14: Yeah, it's so interesting. I think part of the reason why it was so extraordinary for him as a young president to say the torch is being passed to the next generation and to say the famous phrase, ask not what your country can do for you, but what you can do for your country, is it was already welling up in the late 50s, a desire to move forward. The civil rights movement was making strongholds, and there was a lot of feeling that we needed to work together. And then the signature program becomes the Peace Corps, which was an answer to what you can do for your country. And what it meant was somehow throughout the 60s, that sense that individuals could make a difference. You know, the sad thing is we so often remember the 60s with the assassinations of JFK and RFK and Martin Luther King and Malcolm X and the riots in the streets and the fires in the streets. And yet the greatest spark of the 60s was that belief that individuals held through much of that decade that they could make a difference. And again, we think of the assassination, but we have to think of what happened after that. And the extraordinary thing was that when Lyndon Johnson took office after John Kennedy died, that he would make the priority, his number one priority, the passage of that civil rights bill. And his friend said, you can't do that. It'll never get passed. And then he famously said, then what the hell is the presidency for? And then he went for it, and he had talents, interestingly, that maybe John Kennedy wouldn't have had to get it through Congress. He started calling every congressman, every senator. He would call them at 6 in the morning. He would call them at noon. He would call them at midnight. He even called a senator at 2 a.m. And he said, oh, I hope I didn't wake you up. And the senator said, oh, no, I was just lying here looking at the ceiling, hoping my president would call. He brings the Republicans. They break that filibuster. The Civil Rights Act passes, ending 78 years of Jim Crow. And maybe there was the combination. In fact, when he went to the country and said it was my number one priority, he said nothing would be more important for the memory of John F. Kennedy than passing that bill. So it was John Kennedy inspiring and Lyndon Johnson making it happen.
18: And your late husband, Dick Goodwin, was also a part of that pivotal moment.
14: No, he surely was. I mean, in fact, most importantly, he was involved in the Civil Rights Signing Act, and he went down there for that. But most importantly, the Voting Rights Act comes the next year. And what had happened is Lyndon Johnson had said that he thought voting rights couldn't come until 1966. We had to absorb the civil rights movement first. And he had a whole Great Society program that he wanted to go through. But Martin Luther King had other timing in mind. And he had the Great Selma March to protest the problems for blacks from registering in the South. And as we all know, when they came over peacefully, the Edmunds Pettus Bridge, the Alabama state troopers were waiting and clubbed them, had horses, pushed them to the ground, hospitalizing many of them. And it was all captured on television. The rare footage of television came up to the networks, and they broke in on regular programming. I remember watching Judgment at Nuremberg that night, a Sunday night movie, and they broke in with this footage from Selma, Alabama. And we just all turned to each other and couldn't believe this was our country. And then Johnson realized that the conscience of the country had been fired by seeing that. So he changed his whole timing and decided, I'll go for voting rights now. But it meant that my husband had only one day to write that speech. He came in the morning and they said, you have to have it done by 6 at night. I don't know how he did it. He put his watch away in a drawer, somehow thinking that that would mean that he would forget time. And he started writing. It took him 2 hours to write the first line of that speech. And he wrote a beautiful first line. I speak tonight, he would have Lyndon Johnson say, for the dignity of man and the destiny of democracy. And then he said, every now and then, history and fate meet at a certain time in a certain place. So it was in Lexington and Concord. So it was at Appomattox. So it was in Selma, Alabama. That meant he was positioning Selma in those great moments of history. And then he said, this is not a if only we could think of this again today, this is not a Negro problem, not a white problem, not a Northern problem, not a Southern problem. It's not a moral problem. It is simply immoral to deny your fellow Americans the right to vote. It is not a states' rights problem. It's a human rights problem. And then he, once he got all of that done, and we are met here tonight as Americans, not as Republicans, not as Democrats, to meet that problem, he decided, okay, it's time for a break. So he went out and had a cigar, and in the distance he saw some kids, and they were singing, the faint echoes could reach him, "We shall overcome." So he came back in, and he wrote the lines that have now made that speech called the "We Shall Overcome" speech. But Johnson said, but even if we get voting rights, there's still 100 years of discrimination to overcome. But if we come together, we shall overcome. Mm. And the audience was in uproar, crying, clapping, knowing that that meant that the anthem of the civil rights movement that had been fighting for so many decades for these kinds of changes was now going to be reached the highest chambers of power in the Congress. And it was said by John Lewis that Martin Luther King cried at that moment, knowing that would mean the Voting Rights Act passed. And it did indeed pass in August of that summer. And my husband was able to get one of the pens of the passage, plus a picture of Johnson shaking his hand. And that stood on the wall of my husband's study and is now on my study in Boston. And it was probably the proudest moment in his life and one of the great moments in Lyndon Johnson's life. And of course, voting rights is under attack today. How they would be thinking about this, I can't even imagine.
18: Well, it is just so powerful to hear you retell that, Doris. I just want to ask you, as a final thought, as we prepare to mark America's 250th birthday, what does the story of our country, everything that you and I have just discussed, ask of these citizens today?
14: You know, I think when I look at the people who are our great leaders, it's not just what they did, it's who they were. And what we have to look at is what qualities do the leaders in our own hometowns, in our schools, our teachers, our governors, as well as the leaders who will become in this contest for the presidency, what kind of character do they have? I think that's what we've got to ask of all of ourselves. We want character to be taught to our students in school. It's what parents want to teach their kids. It's really what we should be judging our leaders at every level by, are those qualities of character that make a good person as well as a great leader. And that's what I think I'd love to leave us with.
4: When we come back, America's treasures, Smithsonian Secretary Lonnie Bunch on the artifacts that define the American experience.
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26: If you get a thorough transformation of America, as you seem to want, what's America going to look like? What country?
27: Oh, I think we're unlike any country in the world. I think that we're completely unique. I also think that we have a tradition of democracy, which is very unusual, political democracy. I think the kind of vision that I have can probably happen best here and will probably happen, I hope, soonest here. And it is a vision that extends the democracy we have in the political arena to the economy so that average citizens can have some say-so over the decisions that most importantly affect their lives.
4: Welcome back. Here in Washington, the story of America is on display at the Smithsonian Institution's 21 museums and galleries. From a piece of the original Star-Spangled Banner to Amelia Earhart's flight suit, the man overseeing it all is a history maker himself, the first black secretary of the Smithsonian, Lonnie Bunch. He invited Meet the Press to the original Smithsonian Castle headquarters to see artifacts he hand-selected for a 250th anniversary exhibit and explained how his grandfather inspired him to find resilience, even in the most difficult parts of America's history.
31: Let's start with where we are right now, the Smithsonian Castle. Part of it's under renovation, but you have reopened it to mark this milestone for the country, America's 250th birthday. Why is this such a special place? Why did you want to reopen it right now?
32: Well, the castle was really the Smithsonian for almost 30 years, that it was built in 1855, and all the research, all the exhibits, all the science was here. And this has really been the heart of the Smithsonian, but it was also the heart of Washington. Nothing else was here. And so what I wanted, as we're doing all this renovation, I said, let's, for the 250th, let's bring the joy of the Smithsonian. Let's let people see the heart of the Smithsonian. So it was really the desire to sort of open it, and then the craft exhibitions that might help people understand the 250th a little more.
31: The American aspirations is what you have called the special exhibit in honor of America 250. What does American aspiration mean to you?
32: To me, it means that we are always in pursuit. We are in pursuit of the promise of America, that in essence, we almost never get there, and that's okay. That the notion of being a more perfect union, not the perfect union, is really what motivates me. And I think what I want people to understand is that there is a responsibility to continue to make those aspirations available, accessible, meaningful to a whole range of people. And that in essence, America's greatest strength, it's not running away from its history, but it's understanding how that history shaped us and continues to shape us.
31: Well, I want to talk about your personal history a little bit. You are the third Lonnie Bunch. And the first Lonnie Bunch set the bar very high and met a number of challenges as he tried to pursue his dreams and his goals in life. Tell us about the first Lonnie Bunch.
32: The original Lonnie Bunch
31: and how he has brought you to where you are today.
32: Well, you know, it's interesting. It's an example of how two people, my grandfather and grandmother, can change the trajectory of a family.
31: Yes.
32: I mean, this guy was a sharecropper outside of Raleigh, North Carolina, and decided this is not the life he wanted. And he found out that he could go to Shaw College in North Carolina. And it took him 10 years to graduate college. And then he wanted to be a dentist. Why? We don't know. I have no idea. He has to earn money. So he works on the boardwalk of Atlantic City, pushing rolling chairs of rich people to make money, gets that money, goes to Howard University for dental school. And basically, he practices in New Jersey for 50 years. And my recollections of them, he died the day before I turned 5. Mm. And my recollections are that he used to read history to me. He used to talk about history. And so I think part of my fascination came from him.
31: What do you think your grandfather would say if he were sitting here today and saw everything that you have accomplished and this extraordinary museum and the fact that you are the first Black secretary of the Smithsonian Museums?
32: Wow. I think in a way he would be astonished from the world that he came from. You know, his parents were enslaved. To think about how in, you know, 3 generations this has happened. So I think he would be astonished. But I think the other thing he would be proud of America, proud of a nation that can come out of slavery and Jim Crow and civil rights to basically say it's possible for someone like me to be part of this amazing group called the Smithsonian. So I think he'd be really pleased that America has lived up to his dream.
31: Let's talk about the Museum of African American History and Culture. You are the founding director. I have visited it multiple times. Every time I go, I learn something new. I feel something new. Talk about what that role meant to you and building that museum literally from the ground up.
32: Well, you know, in some ways, I took great sustenance from my grandfather. I thought, if this guy could go to college for 10 years, I could give 11 years of my life to build a museum. So it really was an opportunity that scared me to death. I didn't think I was good enough to do it, to be perfectly honest. But I realized that this was an opportunity not to build an African-American museum like I would have done it 40 years ago, but to basically say, this is a story of a community, but it's also the story of a nation. And I wanted people to understand that this was their story too, regardless of who they were. And so putting in the time, finding amazing people to help make this dream come real was what motivated me. And I kept hearing from John Lewis, the great congressman, who for 17 years tried to pass legislation, finally got it through. And so whenever I would feel, oh my God, can I do this? I'd look to John Lewis. I'd look to his courage during the civil rights movement, his creativity on the Hill. And basically I said, you don't have the right to fail because they didn't. You're standing on the shoulders of your father, your grandfather. So therefore, every time I wanted to quit, I said, nope, got to keep going.
31: Well, many of the artifacts there are from a project you created called Saving African American Treasures. Talk to me about what that process was like, and I know you went all around the country to do it.
32: Well, you know, I remember testifying before Congress, and they said, can you find the artifacts? And I remember saying, sure. I didn't know if I could. And so I realized that I remembered early in my career, I was collecting for something, and I went into this woman's house. And she had this treasure trove of stuff and didn't know what it was. And so I thought to myself, I bet that there is artifacts, history, stories embedded in people's homes. Mm. So I created this project where we went around the country, and basically the goal was to help people preserve their collections. We didn't go to take things. We brought people to help you preserve grandma's old shawl or that 19th century photograph. And so basically what is powerful to me is we collected 40,000 objects, of which 70% came from basements, trunks, and attics of people's homes. 70% came from people who said, we trust the Smithsonian. take this material and let the public see it. That, to me, was why it was so special. The people trusted us. And I used to tell my staff all the time, you're not building a museum. You're holding people's culture, people's hands, people's hopes in your hands. And I want you to treat it with that kind of respect.
31: And when you're in the museum, you are transported. You are having an experience. And part of that is because of all of that work you put into it. So you found Ku Klux Klan robes, for example. You found segregated drinking fountains. What was that process like of, it must have been emotional every time you encountered one of those artifacts.
32: Very emotional. I mean, I think that I told my staff, it's okay to cry because you're dealing with things that are difficult, but I want you to find the resiliency and the joy that is in that. So we really said you got to do both, but we would get collections. For me, it was getting material on Harriet Tubman. Right? I mean, Harriet Tubman, great abolitionist, but I knew there wasn't any material. And a wonderful collector called me from Philadelphia and said, you know, I've got material on Harriet Tubman. And I said, no, you don't. You don't. Come on. You don't believe it. And he said, well, come to Philadelphia. I'll buy you a cheesesteak and, you know, we'll see. So I went up and this guy, Charles Bloxon, gifted man, was 6'3", big guy. And he pulled out a little box and in it he pulled out photographs of Harriet Tubman's funeral that I had never seen. And I said, oh my goodness. And he said, you're excited. And then he would punch me. He would share his excitement by punching me. He pulled out 33 objects and punched me every time.
31: Oh.
32: And the last one was this hymnal that Harriet Tubman had, where it was all those spirituals where she would sing into the South to help people escape. Swing low, sweet chariot, steal away Jesus. So I'm crying, right? I'm just so emotional. And I said, okay, what's it going to take for this to come to the Smithsonian? Because I've got no money. And he said, shake my hand and it's yours. And that's what happened time and time again. People realized that this was the moment for these stories to be told. And that happened almost every day. Somebody said, here it is. Can you use it? Can you share it? Can you make it accessible?
31: We are living in polarized times. I don't have to tell you that. How does the Smithsonian fit into this moment and help the country move through this moment?
32: I think the Smithsonian in some ways is the glue that helps hold a nation together, right? You look at who visits the Smithsonian, everybody, red states, blue states, whatever your politics, you come to the Smithsonian. Why? Because you want to understand who you are, right? It's about celebrating, but also understanding. And in some ways, what I think the country could use, what the Smithsonian provides is we spend, as many Americans, we look for simple answers to complex questions. The Smithsonian gives you ambiguity. It helps you understand complexity, nuance, subtlety, debate. And I think that that's a major contribution. If you could help people feel comfortable with ambiguity, then you could help a nation move forward.
4: When we come back, at 250, the spirit of American exploration still points skyward.
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4: Senator Glenn, on Thursday, October 29, when you were launching the space, these children from National Presbyterian School were in this very studio watching you and applauding you. They entered a contest. These are the winners. And sixth grader Blake Elder has a question for Senator John Glenn. Go ahead, Blake.
5: Hello, Senator Glenn. Considering the advancements made since your first flight, what do you think the future holds for space travel for my generation?
6: Well, I think the future is unlimited, Blake, and I am glad to have a chance to talk to you there this morning, although I should ask you kids, what are you doing out of Sunday school this morning over there next door? But anyway, glad to talk to you this morning, and you know, it's unlimited as to what you can do in the future. I think whatever your imagination can imagine, we almost can do these days.
7: Secretary Bunch, here we are in the American Aspirations exhibit, one of the oldest rooms in the Smithsonian Castle. And the lights are quite dim in here. Why is that important?
8: We have some of the most treasured objects in the Smithsonian in this room. And light is the enemy of treasured objects surviving. So we wanted to basically make the light level so that people can enjoy it, but that we make sure that these artifacts are here for another 100 years.
7: Well, we have to start with this artifact, which is the desk of Thomas Jefferson. This is where he signed the Declaration of Independence. It's extraordinary. It's so small and yet so powerful in terms of our nation's
8: history. It's one of my favorite objects, right? This is a desk that Jefferson designed himself, and he called it his writing box. You could just imagine him in Philadelphia. He would sort of jot down things, notes, ideas on this box, and then basically write the entire Declaration of Independence. And what I love is that how this survived. Jefferson knew how important this was, so he actually put a note in it to say, this is the desk where I wrote the Declaration of Independence. And then he gave the Declaration, he gave this box, not to his granddaughter, but to his granddaughter's husband, which tells you something. Mm. And he kept it and gave it to the United States Congress in 1880, and then they gave it to the Smithsonian.
7: It's just so powerful to see it in person, quite literally the core roots of our democracy.
8: I mean, one of the joys of the Smithsonian is you open drawers and you're like, oh my God, what's that, you know? When I was a kid, I opened a drawer and it was the compass that Lewis and Clark carried when it went across the country. So it's like, it's just amazing what we have here.
7: And this is a broadside. Talk about why this is so important.
8: Part of the understanding of America is you defend democracy, and a lot of that is military. And one of the things that's so powerful is this broadside. During the Civil War, when the war broke out, many African Americans, slave and free, said, I want to participate. And Lincoln and the army said, no, we don't want you. By 1863, the war is going badly, and suddenly you need these folks. And so when the army started to recruit blacks, many of the free blacks said, you didn't want me then. You know, I'm not sure I want to do this. Frederick Douglass wrote this, and this banner was used in a parade in Philadelphia to convince free blacks to participate in the war. And what I love about it is, you know, it's a call to arms, right? But my favorite line is, are freemen less brave than slaves? Mm. And so what it did is it really encouraged people so that by the end of the war, 250,000.

0: 1,000 African Americans participated in the war.
1: This, for me, is one of the most striking elements of the Civil War. The fact that slaves, free black men, fought and died for the idea of democracy that they had been so deprived of themselves.
0: And the notion that freedom was given is wrong. Freedom was earned through their sacrifices. And so I just think that this is a powerful broadside that says many things about who we once were and inspires me to think about who we can be no matter what's happening.
1: Well, let's keep walking because there are more remarkable artifacts here. One that I have to say is near and dear to my heart as we approach this, which is the NBC News fireside chat microphone.
0: One of the things that I think is so powerful about America is one of our aspirations is hope. I mean, the notion of in the Great Depression, America worried about, is it going to survive? And suddenly you have FDR utilizing the newest technologies of the day and basically coming into people's homes and giving them hope, saying that we can do this together. And so for me, when I think of a single object that speaks of hope, nothing more than the NBC microphone.
1: And he delivered, FDR delivered more than 30 fireside chats. And this was really a new way for a president to communicate with the American people.
0: That's right. There had been, you know, the radio was used by Calvin Coolidge and Hoover, but they didn't use it effectively the way he did. He realized that the radio allowed him to go into people's homes, to act as if he is right next to them and telling them the story. And so the way he did these, he always began by talking about how my fellow American.
1: And this microphone at the time, especially really about bringing the country together.
0: Absolutely. And I think that's one of the most powerful things about hope. Is that no matter the challenge, America has an opportunity to sort of come together, find hope, find common ground. At least that's what I believe.
2: And that's all for today. Thanks for watching. We hope you enjoy the rest of your holiday weekend. We'll be back next week because if it's Sunday, it's Meet the Press.

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3: I think that we're voices of freedom here. It's a good thing to think. Unlike many other people in this country, we like to be able to speak our mind and say what we are thinking, and hopefully that'll never go down the tubes. Although, there are a lot of strange things happening. And we're here to talk about them as they apply to the world of news talk, radio, television, that whole gig that some people have had wonderful careers with, including me. Michael Harrison has had a great career. And we continue focused on what's going on the radio. The top 10 items this week, the charts are for the week of June 22nd to the 26th, the first of summer. Can you believe it? Stories and people that affect most of the things that are here, Michael, I think we'd admit, affect our lives, don't you think? Is that why we talk about them?
4: I would imagine so. Yeah, of course. They affect our lives. Otherwise, nope. Here are the most unimportant things in the world that we talk about this year.
3: Right. None of this affects me. That's the new show. We're going to do that new show.
4: The mundane countdown. But I can go through the top 10 stories right now. And these are, in fact, it's kind of a snapshot of what's been talked about on news talk radio across America this past week on radio stations. Just like the ones the people are listening to, or on related apps and podcasts and things of that nature. At number 10, we have three deaths that occurred this week that made the news. One, former Fed Chairman Alan Greenspan, who I believe made it to 100 years old.
3: 100, yep.
4: Clive Davis, a legendary record industry executive, very influential, and David Clayton Thomas, who was... one of the hottest voices in rock and jazz music back in the 70s and has had a career all these years. His name is David Clayton Thomas, and people may remember him from Blood, Sweat, and Tears. At number 9, Keir Starmer resigns in the UK. At number 8, the Texas Immigration Center shooting convictions. At number 7, concerns about artificial intelligence. At number 6, gas prices and tech stocks. At number 5, SCOTUS rulings. SCOTUS is not a disease, it is the Supreme Court of the United States. At number 4, maybe it's a disease too. At number 4, reflecting pool controversy and the America 250 kickoff. At number 3, the housing bill and the Save America Act. At number 2, the primary elections. And at number 1, U.S.-Iran negotiations tied with the War Powers Resolution. And that's, as I said, a snapshot of the top stories on the tongues of the talkers across America this past week. The people on that survey, at number 10, the aforementioned Clive Davis and David Clayton Thomas, Alan Greenspan at number 9, Keir Starmer at 8, Darialeza Avila Chevalier, a figure in the cauldron of controversy and intrigue taking place in that which is known as New York City politics, number 7 there, and the man behind all of that, Zoran Mamdani, at number 6, Mike Johnson at 5, Bill Cassidy, who had a shouting match with the president, at number 4, Benjamin Netanyahu at number 3, and number 2, J.D. Vance and Marco Rubio, and number 1, Donald Trump. And that's the way it stands as we embark upon the summer of 2026.
3: Michael Harrison, the editor and publisher of Talkers Magazine there. I'm Doug Steffen. Number 5 and number 6 on the people list give us a contrast that is so, I don't know if the word is important, but so dramatic. The difference in these two men, the way they think, the way they act, their constituency, there probably couldn't be two more different people who are in the spotlight, the political spotlight, the management spotlight, the American spotlight. And this, if there isn't another, but there are plenty of others actually, highlighting the difference, we see what's going on in the country and how extremes have taken over, in essence. And, well, whether the socialists have taken over, there are a lot of people who think that they will. And as a matter of fact, Michael, there are many people suggesting, both within that movement and within the Democratic Party, and the Republicans even say, okay, let's get a third party going, because if the Democrats fight amongst themselves, then we'll have a better chance of winning. So is there a third party here is the question.
4: Is there one here, or could there be one? There certainly could be.
3: Could there be one? Yeah.
4: There really isn't one at the moment, but the stage is set for a third party movement in America, no question about it.
3: Yeah, and where, and the beliefs, again, back to what people believe, and how we see leaders. The president is only speaking to part of America. And these other people, Johnson is, and Mamdani is speaking to a group. We were, for years and years, as we grew up and as we became sort of part of this wonderful world of conversation, I think I did. I strive on the air to bring people together. And in my life, I try to bring people together, have people be understanding of others' points of view and not argue and fuss and fight. As people who have been around me all my life know, I disdain arguments, confrontation. I just don't. And I never did that kind of talk radio and still don't. But there is that element. It's, you can't ignore it. You can't avoid it. And the president is so angry all the time. And there are others as well. They only speak to people who are of like minds. And that seems to me, you know, the business about, number one, the War Powers Resolution, there is so much danger in that. Do you agree?
4: Totally. I think it's very dangerous. I think that you made a good case for moderation and diplomacy and level-headedness. This whole thing about being angry all the time, it's his nature. And, yeah, and he is, in many ways, you know, a role model for people to have bad behavior. And bad behavior is being angry all the time. And anybody that disagrees with you is a demon. And
3: traitor.
4: The recipient of traitor and personal insults. And we see this in our own lives. We see this in families. If you're not with me, you're against me. You're just like all the rest of them. I mean, people hear that echoing from their own childhoods and their families. This this is a very destructive syndrome within, you know, human nature. And right now, on the political level, civically, public policy wise, politically, it's out of control and extremely dangerous.
3: We used to think that being in politics and government and leadership roles was noble work. And I remember somebody saying to me once, somebody I interviewed a long time ago, talking about how nobility in terms of America has nothing to do with status. It has to do with how you think. And that he felt that the time, well, probably, I think what he said applies today about noble work. It seems at first to be impossible. It seems very unachievable, but yet we try for it and strive for it, and many great things are done with lots of effort. So that's an abstract thought, but
4: they refer to politicians as His Honor, the Honorable, Honorable Joe, you know, whatever his name is.
3: Right.
4: These people are the least honorable people in the world.
3: Amazing. Okay, let's think about things that are going on elsewhere across our country for a moment. An update on what's going on with the fight against human trafficking. The commercial motor vehicle drivers we highlight quite regularly here, because on the road they see a lot of this, and they have been very, very helpful, many of these commercial drivers, in trying to help the fight against human trafficking. So whenever I have the ability to get an update, we have one now from Ramon Amos sharing this particular initiative going on right now to empower the eyes and ears of the people on our roads.
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1: Back with Michael Harrison, I'm Doug Steffen, briefing you on what's going on here as far as the Supreme Court is concerned. I thought one of the most interesting, that's number five this week, the rulings that came out. They always do that at the end of June, and they take July and August off and come in back in September at some point to go back to the long list of things that they're supposed to decide. Some of these things were predictable, I think, given what's been going on with the Supreme Court so far. And as a measure of the dissent among the members, the minority and the majority, I thought it was interesting that Ms. Sotomayor this week on the asylum decision, she basically said, pointing her finger, this is not that the style has changed a lot there, mostly because of there was always deferential respect. She said, with regard to the asylum decision, more and more people are going to die, and basically pointing at the other thing. You guys don't seem to care. You don't give a damn. And there's something to be said for that. I've actually been pretty supportive of how they've tried to control immigration and maybe some of the deportations, but it's getting down to it's not so much what they're doing, Michael, it's the way they do it. Yes?
2: No doubt. I mean, of course, immigration laws should be followed. We have a number of them. Yeah. I mean, obviously, a nation has to have boundaries, but if you're going around pulling innocent people out of their lives and acting with, you know, Gestapo tactics, that doesn't cut it.
1: Nope. All right, we continue our overview of what's going on in the world of News Talk Radio, our weekly talk radio countdown show. 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
7: Top stories of the week. Top 10 stories in terms of discussions. Alan Greenspan was 100. Clive Davis, I think, was either 94 or 95. I don't remember David Clayton Thomas, but I think he was in his early 80s, was he not? Does
8: 84.
7: That sound right?
8: He was 84 years old. Yeah, he died reportedly peacefully at a Toronto hospital. I was very good friends with him.
7: Were you? Would you like to describe a little bit of his career for people who may not remember? He certainly was, with Blood, Sweat, and Tears, that voice was unmistakable.
8: Yeah, he had a great voice. One of the great voices of rock music, and back in the late 60s, early 70s, he joined Blood, Sweat, and Tears. They already had an album out, but then he joined them as the lead vocalist, and they went from being kind of an underground blues band. They were led by a musician, very well-regarded musician, not to be confused with any other names, Al Kooper. And he's an interesting guy.
7: Not Alice Cooper. Not really.
8: Not Alice Cooper. You know, Al Kooper. And if you remember Bob Dylan's records with the bum, bum, bum, bum, bum, bum, bum, bum, that big Hammond organ, he was playing on those Dylan records. But David Clayton Thomas was a singer-songwriter out of Canada, and he came to New York, and he wound up, after working for a couple of years, playing the basket circuit. That's where you play for no money and you pass the basket. He wound up joining Blood, Sweat, and Tears. And they had a good run with him, and then the band broke up, and then he had a solo career, and then that didn't go very well, so he rejoined Blood, Sweat, and Tears, and for the next 40 years, a group comprised of some of the original members and a lot of new ones, which we often see in music, you know, remnants of the band, to go out on the road. And they play state fairs and things of that nature. And so that's what he had been doing. And he also, in Canada, had a solo career, made about 15 albums, and a nice guy. And I had the opportunity to know him back in the old days. We recently reunited during COVID, and I interviewed him. And at talkers.com, one of the top stories is the story of David Clayton Thomas. And there's a clip of a 10-minute conversation that I had with him about the history of Blood, Sweat, and Tears at talkers.com. Just scroll down to that story. And there's your David Clayton Thomas story.
7: And in many ways, it's part of the history of rock and roll, not just the history of Blood, Sweat, and Tears and David Clayton Thomas, but there are many people that you've talked to over the years in those archives that people can hear. These, you know, you were part of Gun Hill Road and that group, which was legendary, still is kind of, with all the stuff that you've done with them to bring them back to the surface, bring them back to life. And there are so many of those people that have come and only go when they pass away. They get into, I mean, can you imagine at this point, Frankie Valli is 92 years old.
8: Yeah,

0: still is on the road.
1: Frankie Valli is just a strange situation because sometimes he doesn't even seem like he's awake.
0: Yeah, I know. Yeah. Right. Yeah.
1: You know, within the world of rock music, there's an ongoing controversy. YouTube is full of it. A lot of people feel that, hey, enough already. Retire. There are people out there doing concerts that they're like the living dead, and they don't have the voices, they don't have the stamina, and they're still out there playing to people who will pay money to just see them. It's a big issue in rock music. Like enough is enough for some people.
0: I'm guilty of that. My daughter and I are going to go to the Hollywood Bowl on a Friday night to see the Beach Boys.
1: Oh my God, that's a great example. There's no such thing as the Beach Boys. It's Mike Love.
0: There's two Beach Boys. Yeah, right. Yep. And now that that Brian is gone, I wonder whether Al Jardine will come over to that side. That's, I don't know. There's just a lot of that stuff. I just love that. And the Hollywood Bowl is such a great venue. At any rate, music is part of the discussions. People want to talk about what they listen to, what they like, and that's what we do here on the Talk Radio Countdown.
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6: With SRN News, I'm John Scott. President Trump commemorated the 250th anniversary of American independence during his speech last night on the National Mall. The president says the USA will remain special and a beacon to the world. Charlie Kirk's widow and parents expected this week in a Utah court where prosecutors seeking the death penalty will argue that the man charged with killing Kirk should stand trial for murder. The preliminary hearing starts Monday. Tyler Robinson turned himself in after that shooting. He has not entered a plea in this case. Federal authorities say in just 2 months, a major anti-crime operation in Illinois resulting in charges against nearly 180 people in 140 federal cases targeting crime in Chicago and Rockford. And they say Operation New Dawn also led to the arrest of more than 300 fugitives. This is SRN News.
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0: Don't stop. 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You can listen to us anytime that you would like to. This week, last week, last month, last year, they're all there. The number 7 item this week on the story list, the focus on artificial intelligence, concerns across the board in every business. So if I can bring it home, Michael, let's do a little shop talk for a second about AI and how it's affecting what people hear on the radio station that they're listening to, other radio stations that they want to listen to. It's no secret there are lots of cuts being made, lots of savings by the big companies and some of the smaller ones too, in preference to artificial intelligence, from the voices that people hear on the air to what's being done in the programming department off the air. The thing is across the board. So I wonder, as your expertise touches into all those areas, if you'd give us a little insight into whether people really understand that what they're listening to sometimes isn't a real human being. I don't know how it could do. I don't know how they can do that and talk, but there are people.
1: Oh,
0: trying.
1: Easily. 90%. I'm pulling that out of the air. A major percentage of all the conversation you hear in talk radio is completely predictable. There are very few things said, and so it's very easy for computers to, more so than a human being. When you're in the middle of a talk show and something comes up, you have to go through the files in your mind instantaneously to give a response and have a conversation and have a position. Whereas the computers have thousands of times as many options, and the voices are totally indistinguishable from real human voices. A case can be made that some of the better conversations in talk radio could come from AI, as opposed to a lot of the hackneyed talking points talents that are out there that really just do the talking points, you know, and we've all
0: predictable,
1: heard them,
0: as you said. Yeah,
1: very predictable.
0: Yeah, very predictable. Yeah, so is it easy for...
1: I believe in AI. I think AI is here to stay all across the board in everything in American life, in world life, in human life, and you better get on board. Now, does that mean it's good? I think like any technology, look at nuclear technology. It's a double-edged sword. It's dangerous as hell, but it's also a miracle in terms of what it can do for us, and we'd better get used to it because it's not going away. People that say, oh, AI is going to die, you know, people are going to get tired of that, and they're going to come back to, you know, human beings and all that. Yeah, in your dreams, there's no way. This is the wave of the future.
0: And part of it is because they've somehow adopted, I don't even understand some of this stuff, who it is that came up with this, and did they come up with it? Is it one person or a group of people who sought to using computers to create an intelligence that has been able to school itself, in essence, train itself, teach itself? And as you're listening or you're walking through some of the things that AI is capable of doing, it's capable of reproducing itself to be better than it is, whatever that it is, wherever you start. And there are a lot of people who are making the argument, which is what scares the hell out of many people if they actually take the time to understand it and don't cloud it or push it away, that AI could eliminate itself. I saw something this past week that some AI supercomputer has been charged with, I don't know who the hell was stupid enough to have him charged with this, but the essence of what it's doing is finding ways to eliminate security in every level, whether it be a national security, whether it be your bank account, whether it be business corporate secrets, whatever it is. This article suggested that we were 3 to 4 months away from being able to, using artificial intelligence, eliminate all of the protections that we have to, you know, protect ourselves from what we already have created. The thing that is also very confusing is you see all these things, not only in our business, but across the board, of how much AI has contributed to people being laid off. And yet the numbers that, if you can believe them, they come from the government. That's the other thing. Do you believe these numbers? The number of employed people, new jobs is growing up at an amazing rate. Do you believe that? Is that something? Do you believe anything, to bring it around to that, that is anything that comes from the government? Or is it all influenced by Trump and the people who are trying to make him look good?
1: Everything that's wrong with the world is due to Trump specifically.
0: Well, you can make that case.
1: I'm kidding. But the point is, look, let me ask you a question. You're a farmer. I'm a farmer that comes from Woodstock. You're a farmer. Suppose somebody invented an artificial cow. You're a dairy farmer, and it was a mechanical cow. It cost about $50. It doesn't eat. It doesn't make, you know, messes, and it gives milk that is better than the milk that the real cows give. Would you maintain all of the work and effort it takes to have real cows?
0: I'm kind of a traditionalist. Yes, I would. Yeah,
1: but think about it.
0: But this, that doesn't mean I'm by myself. Some of these big dairies that have thousands of cows, I just don't know how they do it, because you have to have something going into the body in order to get something out of the body.
1: Artificial intelligence is producing things. That's why I said recently, and I'm sticking with it, Hollywood is dead. You can make Ben-Hur on your smartphone. There's no need for the big studios and the big actors and the extras and the sets and that whole thing we call Hollywood, the industry of entertainment, making movies centered around Southern California. It's not going to exist anymore. There's going to be no need for it.
0: Meanwhile, all of the three ladies that starred in The Devil Wears Prada 2 got $12.5 million apiece, plus a piece of the back end. So there's still some of that. But yeah, you're right. People are trying to figure out this. What do you think? The Warner Brothers thing getting together with Paramount, you think that's good for the business? Hell no. It's not good for the business. It's good for the pockets of the people who. And this focus is back on the economy, which is something that is very much an important part of our discussions pretty much every week here. The idea that people on the top are getting wealthier and the people in the middle are not getting are not better off because they're not.
1: Well, the middle class is being squeezed. The middle class is being squeezed out. The lower class is growing, and the upper class is growing, and that's a very small percentage. You know, 2%, 3% is like the lion's share of the wealth in the country, and this is something that is not going to be a recipe for peace and love and happiness. It's a recipe for disaster.
0: Well, that's the stuff that Mandami, I say man all the time instead of mom, and his class, his group, his clan, that's what they're speaking to. And they're getting, you know, you look at New York City and the environment of the three people that won in the primaries this weekend that probably all will be elected to Congress. You don't think that's going to shake? You don't hear much from AOC anymore because it seems moderate in comparison to these people and their views. And yet they're winning by the huge. There are two people that run those congressional races in New York that won by huge majorities. And so that's telling you something. If something's wrong, these people are reacting to it. Let's pause for a second and think about something else that is a part of what we are acting and reacting to, and that's our bodies. How is your body? When you look in the mirror after you've taken a shower or a bath, is it good? Do you see something that you like? Or are you trying to fix it by losing some of the weight that you have, amongst other things, and keeping your body, as you get older, in tune and in tone? It's hard to do both if you're using the drugs to lose weight. It's actually pretty much impossible. So that's why the suggestion of using Calitren, C-A-L-O-T-R-E-N, is significant, worthwhile, and the effort to go to the website toploss.com and see what goes on here so you can understand this is your body. This is your life. This is your health. So why wouldn't you do absolutely the most that you can do to protect that sacred body of yours? 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Back here with Michael Harrison on the Talk Radio Countdown Show. Netanyahu is number three on the people list this week, and the connection between him and Trump. Trump has been very angry with him, because pretty much every time you turn around, Trump will say, okay, we got a deal, and Netanyahu attacks somebody in Libya or somehow or other there's something that disrupts the peace talks. I wonder if that's really true. Is that really happening, or is Netanyahu the latest scapegoat?
1: There are two characters whose interests are not always lined up, and as a result, they stab each other in the back. That's what's basically happening. Trump's complaint with Netanyahu is legitimate, but Netanyahu is involved in that particular affair from a different perspective. And he's looking to, you know, with great zeal and great passion, protect Israel's interests. And that is to, of course, eliminate the power of their enemies who are sworn to destroy them and pulled off that horrible massacre that triggered this whole chapter of history. Netanyahu has got a different goal. And, you know, I think the worst person in the world to be in business with is Donald Trump, because his goal is always his goal, and he'll stab you in the back anytime. And Netanyahu doesn't strike me as the most savory of characters either.
0: No.
1: So sometimes you could just tell when you see two titans getting together. You see it in business all the time. Haven't you had the experience where you see a signing between two companies or whatever, and you say to yourself, those two guys will never get along. Those two, right. That's going to, am I right? Haven't you said that?
0: The aforementioned Warner Brothers connection to Paramount, that's not the two leaders of those two companies. They're not going to get along. And by the way, to speak to go back to Mamdani and the people who won in the primaries this week, one of the main tenets of their platform is anti-Israeli, the attitude toward Israel, because of what they think has gone on between them and the Palestinians and the horror. There's this, let's move away from Israel. Let's not support Israel. And that's one of the main platforms that they have, and it's getting a lot of support.
1: And that's one of the main issues of resistance to Mamdani's whole agenda and his government, is the anti-Semitic overtone. Mm-hmm. If Mamdani were not so overtly anti-Semitic in his words and his actions, then it would just be an issue about politics. Okay, what are the pitfalls of extreme socialism versus extreme right-wing thinking? It would be a political discussion, but the overtone of the ethnicity aspect of it, the religious aspect, and the anti-Semite component, that's what's really making this a sticky wicket.
0: It really is. More than sticky, it's dangerous, I think it is. But it's amazing how many people that I know who are Jewish who are supportive of this agenda. And so there's another whole can of worms or fish, if you will, a kettle of fish. Michael Harris and Doug Steffen continue on The Countdown.
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6: The romance of conversation. How about that? There's a certain amount of romance involved in politics and conversation, don't you think? Everybody's trying to
7: I think agree with them. I think romance applies to everything in the world, and an element of romance is like the grease that keeps the wheels going around. I think
6: you
7: romance
6: mean even war and that kind of stuff. Yeah, there's a lot.
7: Well, I mean, look at all the movies that take place in the 40s with the World War II going on.
6: Mm-hmm.
7: Love stories with the war in the background and all of that.
6: In Harm's Way. Remember that John Wayne movie? Otto Preminger produced it, and his romance with Patricia, I'm trying to remember the actress's last name. But that immediately came to my mind when you said that, as a matter of fact. But there are tons of those, you're right.
7: Oh, yeah. The 40s were very romantic. It was a very romantic period, even though it was, if you look at it in stark black and white, no pun intended, it was a terrible time. But it was, a lot of romance comes out of terrible time.
6: Okay, The Odyssey, which is out, or I guess coming out in the next week or so, with Matt Damon, is in part from, I've seen the trailers. I don't like all the violence, so I'm not going to see it, but a lot of people are going to see it. It'll be number one movie, I'm sure, that weekend. And there's a romantic element in the you can see in the trailers, there's his love life is part of what motivates him to carry on, if you will. So yeah, it's everywhere. Love is in the air. Remember that song? Who did that song? Love is in the air.
7: Love is in the air.
6: Love is in the air. Okay. Here we are going back to our radio roots. Michael and I were both disc jockeys as we got started a long time ago in the biz. Iran, as we're doing this program this weekend, has struck several vessels in the Straits of Hormuz. And so the fact that there's evacuation going on, when you look at these pictures, it looks like when you look at the ships, the picture of ships in the Straits, it looks like, they're out in the middle of the Pacific Ocean or something. This is kind of like the Panama Canal, if you will. The Suez, it's not as narrow as that, but it's tight. I don't understand how, because Iran's on one side, the country on the other side, and I'm trying to remember what country it is on the other side of the Straits of Hormuz, but it's
7: Omar.
6: Yeah. Why? Well, that's not a powerful country. So Iran has been left to police or allowed to. Why does the United States let them do that? They just blow them. Are they busy blowing up ships here and there? They just put some of our big bad battleships and warships there.
7: And
6: the
7: they would attack them with their drones and their, it's a pressure point. They've got it covered.
6: How is that the case if we're the biggest and toughest guys on the block? How are they have it covered?
7: Big and tough is relative to the situation. Big and tough is, I mean, England was big and tough, and the Continental Army under Washington was ragtag, and yet we won the Revolutionary War. We were big and tough in terms of Vietnam. We lost that war.
6: We haven't won a war since World War II.
7: Yeah, so
6: think about that.
7: Obviously, we have the wrong model in mind as to what makes for a winning military strategy, the position, the choke points. You know that old story of the 300 Spartans getting against 10,000.
6: Right. The 300 was the movie. Yeah.
7: Right. I mean, that story's been told a lot. The Alamo. You had Davy Crockett and a handful of guys basically holding off thousands of Mexican soldiers until

0: get the help.
1: No, they couldn't. Yeah.
0: But there's so much more to it than just how big you are and how strong you are. And that's why Trump is so out of step when he goes, we obliterated their Navy. Their Navy was never a big issue. The fact is they've got tons of drones. The fact is they do have ballistic missiles. Iran is ain't Venezuela, man. Iran is a tough cookie. And, yeah. And it's being proven. And
2: well, when the Iraqis went to war against the Iranians, they didn't win.
0: No. No, Iran.
2: The Russians went to war against the Iranians. They didn't win.
0: Right. And look at the trouble that Russia's having with Ukraine. Mm. It's years now, and they can't beat them.
1: Yeah, that's amazing.
0: And that's Russia.
2: All right, Donald Trump, we start with him, we end with him, and his attitude toward the Fed, which is expected to raise rates the next time they get together. And that'll not go over well with Trump, who put this guy into place. And this guy said, I'm going to be an independent thinker, and he's proven to be just that. That isn't going to help the Republicans when it comes to the fall, I think you can be sure of. Anyway, so we've discussed most of these matters from an introspective point of view. Michael Harrison and Doug Steffen, happy to be with you every week. And again, you can check us out on wherever you get your podcasts. 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
7: News this hour from Town Hall on Juska. NATO's chief tried to keep President Trump committed to the alliance ahead of the summit in Turkey.
8: Since Mark Rutte took over as NATO's Secretary General nearly 2 years ago, he has spent much of his time trying to keep the U.S. committed to the world's biggest military alliance. Trump has long accused NATO allies for spending too little on defense. They have taken substantial steps to address those concerns, only to face fresh criticism after declining to join the war against Iran. This year's summit is being hosted by Turkish President Recep Tayyip Erdogan. His close relationship with Trump may help keep the American president at the table, but it's unlikely to mend the rifts. I'm Rika Ann Garcia.
7: There's a scheduled court appearance this week for the man accused of assassinating Charlie Kirk.
9: A 5-day preliminary hearing is scheduled to start Monday for Tyler Robinson, the 23-year-old man accused of assassinating Charlie Kirk last September 10th while Kirk was addressing a crowd of thousands at Utah Valley University. Kirk's widow and parents are expected to be in court in Utah, and the hearing will be live-streamed. The proceedings focus on whether there's enough evidence to try Robinson for aggravated murder and whether the death penalty is warranted, which the prosecution is requesting. They say DNA consistent with Robinson's was found on the trigger of the rifle used to kill Kirk, as well as the fired cartridge casing, two unfired cartridges, and a towel used to wrap the weapon. Robinson has not entered a plea. I'm Donna Warner.
7: A week-long heat wave, officials believe, has killed at least 25 people, continues with 40 million people under heat alerts across the East Coast, Southeast, and Southwest. At least 18 record highs set on the 4th of July as celebrations kicked off in cities including Washington, D.C., Norfolk, Virginia, and Atlantic City, New Jersey. States from Texas to Wisconsin at Summers for severe weather through Tuesday. More from townhall.com.
10: Do you owe $10,000 or more to the IRS like Mark?
11: I've been doing home remodeling for 30-plus years, but the economy crashed. I wound up losing my home, losing my job, and on top of that, owing the IRS a ton of money. I owed the IRS.